0: has continued to build in the last 160 years since the last major rupture on the faults. The study's lead author, Lillian Burkhard, says the fault system is currently in a critically loaded state. It also suggests the Cajon Pass can sometimes block large earthquakes from striking along the San Andreas Fault and San Jacinto Fault Zone at the same time. I'm Daniel Martindale.
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2: Some good news on the 94 eastbound of Massachusetts. Got that crash cleared. All lanes have been reopened. On the 163 south at 6, got that stall cleared as well, but it's still a really slow ride from the 805. Overall, the 163 southbound Kearny Mesa to downtown still going to take you 34 minutes. Your 805 southbound from Sorrento Valley to Chula Vista is 81 minutes. And a new wreck on the 15 north at Arrow. Looks like they're getting that over the shoulder. 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
1: Coco's updated San Diego weather. Highs tomorrow, low 70s to the coast, low 80s inland, cooler by Thursday and Friday into the upper 70s. For inland San Diego, right now downtown at 74, I'm Jack Cronin. 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
3: I guess the question you have to decide the answer to is, have you had enough of the same old, same old? 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There was a very interesting piece by CNN's Dr. Fareed Zakaria. Not exactly a right-wing pundit. And he just absolutely obliterated California's political leaders, just obliterated them. And it was kind of like, I'm watching this and I'm thinking to myself, did I really see that coming from CNN? And he was basically saying, look, you guys have failed in your experiment, progressives, with the most dynamic place in the world. And I would agree with that. When you think about everything that California has to offer, when you think about how dynamic this state is, how dynamic the city of San Diego is, how dynamic a state it is, from the Central Valley and agriculture to Silicon Valley and the tech, and just how much has gone on here in spite of efforts to stymie it. And Fareed Zakaria is saying, you know, a lot of people are really frustrated. And he was pointing to Steve Hilton coming in second in the gubernatorial primary, the jungle primary, as evidence. And, of course, Spencer Pratt almost coming in second in the L.A. mayoral race, saying, look, it looks like some people are pretty frustrated and this is how they're expressing themselves. Steve Hilton ran an ad the other day that was pretty hilarious. And it was basically, if we can cue that up, Timmy, he called him Kamala Sarah, meaning Kamala Harris and Javier Becerra are the same person.
4: What changes from a policy perspective?
5: Would you have done something differently than President Biden during the past 4 years?
4: What's different with you than what we've seen over the last 4 years with Governor Newsom?
6: A thing that comes to mind in terms of, and I've been a part of most of the decisions that have had impact.
4: We'll get things done. I think you're suggesting he hasn't.
6: There is not a thing that comes to mind.
4: No, he's done quite a few things, but we'll get more things done, and we'll get them done a lot faster because the crisis is upon us. But in terms of a specific policy for the state going forward, you didn't mention it.
6: There is not a thing that comes to mind.
4: Is there a specific policy that you would change or something that needs to be done better?
7: Better. We are the fourth largest economy in the world. Something's going on that's not bad.
8: We're the fourth largest economy in the world.
9: Fourth largest economy in the world.
10: Fourth largest economy on planet Earth.
11: We still are the place where people want to come visit, whether it's Disneyland or the beaches.
3: All right.
6: There is not a thing that comes to mind.
3: So you get the point. We'll get into the Fareed Zakaria commentary in just a minute, but you get the point. Steve Hilton is saying Becerra is the same as before. The questions coming from the press, Becerra was like, he couldn't really point to anything he would change from what Gavin Newsom's been doing. And he used that same line. We're the fourth largest economy in the world. Something's happening that's not bad. Just because you're a big economy doesn't mean things aren't going to hell in a handbasket. Just because you're big doesn't mean you're not failing. You can fail as a big giant. When you're big and you fail, it's a much harder fall. And I think the cracks are starting. You heard that story at the top of the news hour about the faults under all that pressure. That freaks me out. Does that freak you out, Timmy? The Cajon fault and the San Andreas fault are under the most pressure they've been under in 160 years. Like, this is going to happen to us at the fair tomorrow. We're going to eat the lobster nachos, and then the whole thing's just going to go to hell in a handbasket, just like that.
9: I'm terrified of that happening someday in Southern California, San Diego. Terrified.
3: And my wife today, she's like, we should watch San Andreas again. I'm like, what?
9: My favorite is the 70s disaster film, Earthquake.
3: Oh, yeah, I remember that one.
9: Towering Inferno.
3: Yeah. I think a lot of San Andreas kind of took out of that. Like, there's some scenes in there that are very similar to that classic movie. But The Rock is in it, so that makes it, like, everything's going to be okay because The Rock is in it. Anyway, the point is, when you have big fault lines and you have a massive earthquake, you have a bigger problem. And there's a sense that that's what's taking place right now in California. We've had enough of this nonsense, and they're starting to be some strains and some breaks. And you're seeing so many people that are wealthy and investors leaving the state. You're seeing so many policies that have crushed. I was just perusing through several different media outlets here over the last couple of days. And I wish I could remember how many, but it was more than on one hand, restaurants that were closing. And a lot of them, one of them was 81 years old. Like, there are a lot of restaurants that are closing down, and you look at that and you say, there seems to be a little smoke here. Like, there's some fire here. Like, they're having a hard time staying afloat. You know, especially under the wages and all of that kind of stuff.
9: I want to shout out the restaurant you probably are mentioning, Hobnob Hill.
3: Yeah, yes.
9: Legendary spot in San Diego for years.
3: 80 years old.
9: Has some real history, I think, as being like a place that meetings and business happened.
3: They didn't really say why that was closing, so I'm not trying to place blame in that specific, but you see a pattern that's developing where there's a lot of restaurants. They're like, oh, this restaurant's been here for 30 years and it's closing, and this restaurant's been here for 7 years and it's closing, and it's like, what's going on? It's small businesses that are having to fold because they can't keep up with the pressure that's on them. All right, so Fareed Zakaria from CNN dove into this, and it was really fascinating to. Here's my point and why I want to play this. It was fascinating to hear this kind of level of criticism of the take-a-slature in California, and I call it that because all they do is take our money and our freedom, and the governor, the take-a-nator. It was fascinating to hear that coming from a left-wing pundit's mouth. I'm going to let you hear it for yourself and see if your reaction is the same as mine when we continue. I am Leland Conway, News Radio 600 KOGO, live on the iHeartRadio app.
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2: On the 8 eastbound, before you get to the 163, you got a report of a crash trying to clear to the right shoulder. Your 8 east Ocean Beach to El Cajon is going to take about 35 minutes. On the 15 northbound, right at Arrow, heads up, some debris going to be in the right lane. Also on the 163 south at 6th Street, they did get that stall cleared, but your 163 south, Kearny Mesa to downtown, still going to take you 26 minutes. 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
3: 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The world's fourth largest economy, and things seem to be going sideways. And on CNN earlier this week, Fareed Zakaria, who is not exactly a right-wing commentator, lit in to what was going on in California. And I have some audio for you, but I lost my producer. He walked out of the room. So I want to play this for you. Ouch. I just fell over. I want to play this for you. And we've got it queued up here. So we're gonna play a little bit of this and then stop it. But this is coming from a progressive speaking about California, Fareed Zakaria on CNN.
0: But first, here's my take. At a time when President Trump and Republicans are faring poorly in most polls, the story has been different in California. Republican Steve Hilton finished ahead of many high-spending Democrats in the governor's race to advance to the November election, facing Democrat Javier Becerra. In Los Angeles, an overwhelmingly Democratic city, Spencer Pratt, a Republican former reality television personality, looked as if he might make the mayoral general election before finishing third. California Democrats will be tempted to dismiss all this as a sideshow. But the frustration is real and justified. California is one of the most dynamic places on the planet. It has Silicon Valley, Hollywood, world-class universities, extraordinary agriculture, ports, talent, and natural beauty. But it is a case study in how a rich society can spend more and more while producing less and less of what its ordinary citizens need.
3: There you go. Your taxes are going up. Gas prices are going up. Energy prices are going up. Food prices have gone up. We're putting more and more money into schools, and our schools are failing. We've lost $24 billion on homelessness, and homelessness continues to grow. And the people that we are giving that money to seem completely unaccountable to the money. Gavin Newsom threw a two-year-old temper tantrum when people in California said they wanted to audit where that $24 billion went. He insulted you as a voter when you said we didn't want people to be able to go into stores and steal $900 worth of stuff and walk out with it without being prosecuted and pass Prop 36. Gavin Newsom called you a racist. Gavin Newsom told you that you were a racist. Tim, I want some more of that audio here. So we'll continue on with that. But that's what we're getting. Go ahead, play a little bit more.
0: The paradox of California today is a successful economy attached to a failing model of governance. Consider the fiscal record. Since 2000, California's population has grown by roughly 15%. But the state's general expenditures have grown more than 200%.
3: Right there, we have the same problem in San Diego. How much has the bureaucracy grown? 75%, according to the San Diego Taxpayers Association, the bureaucracy has grown 75%. We haven't seen 75% increase in services. Potholes are still not filled. Homeless camps are still everywhere. We're going to talk about that in the second hour. It's getting a little bit better. I mean, the city's trying to do some stuff. Apparently, we have to ask permission from the Coastal Commission. But this is interesting to hear Fareed Zakaria say that it's a dynamic economy attached to a failed system of governance. What is that system of governance? It's one party rule. That's what it is. It's one party rule. That's the system that we have. And it's being able to put things on the ballot in a deceitful way and trying to trick people. I mean, we've experienced that like super locally here, right? Where they put something on the ballot like, you know, everybody else pays for trash pickup. So you're selfish if you don't want to pay for trash pickup. Yeah, but they conveniently leave out the fact that everybody else pays private companies for trash pickup. They want us to pay the government so they can put more money in the pockets of their union cronies. So they tell you, vote for this or else you're selfish and it's only going to be $23 and then it's $59. And then you're like, what the hell? That's a failed system of governance. And then when they put Measure E on the ballot and say it's for the kids so that people don't throw their babies on the I-5. And you're like, oh, no, I don't want people to throw their babies on the I-5. So you vote for the tax increase because somehow not voting. No, you say, no, I don't believe you. You vote against the tax increase. Apparently, you do want to watch people throw their babies onto the I-5. You vote against it, the city punishes you by trying to make you pay for parking at Balboa Park. Now, fortunately, San Diego was like, we're done. We're not having any. I think it's more. I think the revolution is here earlier than maybe the rest of the state, but it's starting to happen. It's starting to happen. So it's really interesting to hear a guy like Fareed Zakaria because, again, this is not a right-wing guy. He may not be a socialist leftist, but he's definitely left of center, and he's definitely progressive, and he's definitely been in that sort of CNN cabal for a long time. So, fascinating stuff. Now, here's the deal. We can start to change things on our own in San Diego by electing new members of city council, by electing new county supervisors, by being very careful who we choose to be members of Congress representing this community. That's going to be the best way to make changes. And we can start by finding some common sense people that can help make decisions and at least start conversations. And joining us at the bottom of the hour, Richard Bailey is going to be on the program. He is running for city council. He's a former mayor of Coronado. He was a Republican. He's no longer a Republican. He's an independent, which is probably a smart move. But he's common sense. And if we can bring some, even if it's just one voice or two voices, or we talked to Raul Campillo the other night. He was the one guy that was on the right side of this issue with Balboa Park parking. If we can get two voices of common sense, at least that changes the conversation. At least that forces things to be talked about that would otherwise be overlooked. It forces conversations before the city council that would otherwise never happen. This is why I'm excited about Steve Hilton. He may not beat Javier Becerra. I don't know. In fact, it's kind of hard to believe that California would go for a Republican. I hope they do. I hope it happens. But just having Steve Hilton in that race forces that conversation to be a lot better than the milquetoast nonsense that would have happened if it was Becerra and Tom Steyer. Thank God we avoided that. So we'll talk to Richard Bailey, and let's start the revolution. We already started with the tax revolt, right? Right here on Kogo, myself, Lou Penrose, Mark Larson. The San Diego tax revolt on Kogo, saying no more raising of our taxes, no more hiking parking fees, no more assessing parking fees where they don't belong. Fix that nonsense with the trash fee. Let's continue that revolution. We'll do that when we continue. Richard Bailey will join us. News Radio 600, Kogo, live on the IR Radio app.
2: On the 5 South, right before you get to Old Town, had that earlier crash in the lanes. They got everything over the right shoulder, but it's still going to be a slow ride all the way from the 805. Your 5 southbound from the 805 split into downtown, still going to take you about 55 minutes. If you're on that 805 southbound, it's a crawl as well. Sorrento Valley to Chula Vista is going to take you 72 minutes. And I've got a report of a crash on the 8 eastbound right before you get to the 163. Your 8 east Ocean Beach to El Cajon is going to take you 40 minutes. I'm Jenny Harmon, Kogo's next real-time traffic update at 5:32.
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4: Political terror charges in Southern California. I'm Jack Cronin. The KOGO News Center, two men from Riverside County are among the several suspects arrested, accused of planning a terror attack at the White House during last weekend's UFC event. Ryan Rowe and Michael Thomas have made their initial court appearances now in Riverside.
5: Five people are in custody and nearly two dozen individuals have been identified as part of a potential network of plotters intending to crash explosive-laden drones in the buildings near the White House and then storm the White House gates during Sunday's UFC Freedom 250 event. Officials say the FBI first learned of the alleged plot last Wednesday and arrested one suspect in Cincinnati. Investigators then uncovered signal chats with discussions of the plans. One suspect is said to have told investigators the goal was to target capitalist elites, billionaires, and politicians receiving donations from the American Israel Public Affairs Committee.
4: Jared Halpern in the Dow setting another record today, gaining 300 points, trading above briefly 52,000.
6: The Dow notching its 17th record close of the year on Iran deal optimism. Oil prices fell and settled around their lowest level since the earliest days of the war, with West Texas Intermediate crude at around $76 a barrel.
4: Hillary Barsky, Republican candidate for governor in California, Steve Hilton, has visited the San Diego County border looking at the Tijuana sewage crisis, speaking with our reporting partners at 10 News.
7: It must be so incredibly frustrating to people who live here and the sense that government just isn't responding.
4: Hilton saying if elected, he would declare a state of emergency and he would speed up action on the ongoing pollution problem. And temperatures are warming in the Pacific Ocean here with the upcoming El Nino event, maybe the strongest on record. The records go back only 76 years, but the El Nino forecast for November, December, and January along the West Coast could be among the strongest, with the National Weather Service saying it's a fourth El Nino level, very strong. It's above their three of weak, moderate, and strong forecasts. And this winter has an 88% chance of being strong, 63% of being very strong. Alex Tardy with Southern California forecaster Weather Echo says this El Nino has similar temperatures now at this point to previous very strong events in the winters of 1983, 98, and 2016.
8: There just hasn't been many events that have exceeded 2 degrees Celsius or about 5 degrees Fahrenheit. There's been very few. You have two or three maybe if you push it in the past 50 to 60 years.
4: Well, El Nino events do typically bring more storms to the West Coast. The intensity and the exact location of where they're going to hit are not yet in the forecast. Real-time traffic, KOGO News Time, 5:32.
9: On the 5 North at Coaster Station, looks like we've got a crash. It's going to be in the center divider area. Also on the 5 South at Imperial, we've got a new accident trying to scoot into that center divider area there. Your 5 Southbound 805 split to downtown, still going to take you about 57 minutes. And that 805 Southbound is a crawl coming away from the 5. Sorrento Valley to Chula Vista, that's still going to take you 67 minutes. 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

0: Pogo's updated San Diego weather. Highs tomorrow in the low 70s at the coast, low 80s inland Thursday, Friday, and in the upper 70s for inland San Diego. We should have that beach hazard statement till Friday night, waves to 7 feet and strong rip currents. Right now, downtown San Diego, it's 73. I'm Jack Cronin. 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
1: News Radio 600 Kogo Live on the iHeartRadio app. Click that red microphone, jump in the conversation. We were talking about Fareed Zakaria at CNN actually going there and saying what an absolute mess California is because of its leadership. This I came across today. The city of Oakland, California only has 440,000 people in it, but they passed a $4 billion budget over 2 years. By comparison, the city of Phoenix has 1.65 million, and their budget is 2.3 billion. Also, they found that roughly 55% of Oakland's massive budget goes to salaries and admin spending. This is the kind of stuff we're getting job here in San Diego on this stuff too. This nonsense. It's bureaucrats that keep hiring more bureaucrats, and it is causing a massive budgetary crisis that is yet to come. I mean, right now we just got through this fight over Balboa Park parking, but it's there. All that did was kick the can down the road, and it wasn't even enough. That was punitive. It wasn't even enough money to really deal with the big issue that's still kind of, we're looming on the edge of a cliff. Joining me now is a man that's trying to bring some common sense to city council. Richard Bailey is on the line with us. Hey, Richard, how are you?
2: Hey, Duke Bailey, how about yourself?
1: I'm good. Boy, your signal's like really weird. I don't know if that's on our end or is that on your end. It sounds like you got the windows down on a convertible. That's much better.
2: I wish.
1: Whatever you just did is much better. I was like, what, are you driving up the coast highway?
2: Put the top up on my convertible.
1: Okay, that's perfect. Anyway, let's start with that. When, you know, I just mentioned the budget for the city of Oakland with 440,000, and it's mostly bureaucrats. Isn't that kind of like the problem we're facing here in San Diego, where we have an incredible growth of bureaucracy, not an incredible growth of public services, and certainly not a bettering of public services? But as much as we fought against the Balboa Park parking issue, and we should have, there's still kind of a looming disaster that's not been dealt with, that's been kicked down the road because we're not dealing with that issue. Am I wrong?
2: You're 100% correct. And that is the city's structural deficit. And the budget that the city just adopted maintains that structural deficit. So that means the city is approving. They're actually authorizing spending more than the city's actually taken in. And the reason that's putting the city and taxpayers particularly in a really bad position is because eventually you run out of money. It is becoming sooner and sooner. The city really only has 5 weeks worth of a rainy day fund.
1: Wow.
2: So God forbid we have massive flooding during this upcoming El Nino, or there's an earthquake. The city will be in a very tough financial straits to actually address a future emergency. And even if there is no future emergency, what we will continue to see is a city in decline because the city is spending more and more money on bureaucracy than they actually are on fixing our roads, mm-hmm. on providing for public safety, on investing in these facilities. And so the city is really maintaining the bureaucracy at City Hall rather than providing for San Diego residents.
1: Isn't this the same problem, though, that we had, like we just saw in, say, New York City, for example? Mamdani balanced the budget, and everybody was like, woo, he balanced the budget. And he balanced it with $4 billion gift from the state. And so when you say, hey, if we had an earthquake, God forbid, or we have this El Nino, which is looking more and more likely that it's going to be a crazy weather season, and the flooding takes place, because we still haven't fixed that infrastructure, and that's the more realistic concern, I think. It's like, aren't a lot of our leaders just saying, you know what, it doesn't matter, we won't even have to use the rainy day fund. The federal government and the state government will help us if there's a disaster. And it allows them to kind of keep kicking the can down the road in a lot of ways.
2: It does, and it's incredibly irresponsible to do so because there's no guarantee that the state that's running a deficit of tens of billions of dollars or the federal government who's trillions of dollars in debt will actually come to the city's rescue. If they do, it will not cover the full amount. It'll only cover a partial amount. Cities are always required to kick in something. But even if there's, you know, take the emergencies aside, because we can all cross our fingers that emergencies won't happen, which is a terrible strategy, but we can at least, you know, hope they don't happen. When you look fundamentally at the city's financials right now, you have record high spending, record high staffing, and performance across every single department at all-time lows. So the city does not have a revenue problem. It has a spending and management problem. And until it addresses that, it will continue to maintain the structural deficit. The take that Fareed Zakaria had regarding the state of California, which you referenced earlier, the parallels between the state of California and the city of San Diego are just shocking. Like, mm-hmm. The city of San Diego is following in California's footsteps. We're following in LA's footsteps. We're following in San Francisco's footsteps. And it's just a matter of time before, unfortunately, we end up like those other cities.
1: Yeah. And I think ultimately, you know, there's a complacency sometimes to voters where it's like, well, it's not as bad here as say San Francisco or Oakland or LA. But that's right around the corner. What do you hope if you get elected? Obviously, you're just one vote on city council. But what do you hope is the conversational change if you can get elected? Because really, a lot of this is just, you know, people have common sense more so than we give them credit for if they just know the truth. And a lot of what's happening is we don't know the truth. A lot of the, you know, we get these ballot initiatives and they lie, right? Again, you know, hey, vote for this tax increase or people are going to throw their babies on the I-5, right? And it's like, oh my God, I don't want that to happen. Or vote for this tax increase or you're a racist or the schools will collapse. And there's a lot of that deceit. It maybe just having somebody in there that's kind of blows the whistle on, wait a minute, this is not true. We need to do X. What do you hope the conversation becomes if you get elected?
2: I hope the conversation becomes that I'm offering a different perspective and offering a balanced approach compared to what's happening right now on the city council. And I think that comes from a different set of experience and a different skill set. For example, when you look at the current composition of the San Diego City Council, all nine members, what you find is that there is zero diversity of professional experience. Mm. They are all former government staffers or community organizers. And of course, there's nothing wrong with being a former government staffer or community organizer. However, in a city with 1.2 million people, that's, you would expect the city council to actually be somewhat representative of the electorate, right? You'd expect to see someone with that's a restaurateur or a local, just anyone, a single person private sector experience on there. And since we don't have a single person on the city council with any private sector experience right now, that perspective is missing. That's something that I could bring to the table with my professional background, both in the private sector and also as the former mayor of Coronado. You know, I know what good governance looks like. I know what best practices are for private sector businesses. And so I think just having that perspective on the table will force the other council members to actually answer some questions that aren't even being asked right now.
1: You know what makes that comment that you just made really interesting to me is that there was the article in the Union Tribune today about how, boy, these negotiations over the budget went a lot smoother than last year. Some of the council members say they learned lessons. And I'm like, how out of touch are you? Because the whole thing was like how great they all got along with each other, not how pissed off the people of San Diego were at what was going on. I'm like, oh my God, that's a perfect example of what you just said. They're so cloaked in their own little government bureaucrat world that they're not even noticing that everybody out here is like carrying pitchforks, you know?
2: That's exactly right. They don't live in the real world. They just don't. None of them have had a real job, let alone ever had to sign their name on the, you know, bottom of a check. Like, they just don't have that experience. And so if you don't have that experience, it's impossible to relate to everyone else that does.
1: Yeah. If you could accomplish one thing in a single term in city council, like if you walk away after just one term and you're like, okay, good, I'm done. I got that thing done. What is it?
2: Everything starts and stops with the budget. everything starts and stops with the budget. And so it would be to implement managed competition so that we are delivering services utilizing the private sector instead of relying on government employees. That would be where I would start, okay. Because then that would start to bend our pension cost curve. That would give us some relief from a structural deficit to a structural surplus. And it would then allow us with that structural surplus to then start reinvesting back into the public facilities, back into the roads that are falling into a state of disrepair. But it all starts with setting up the organization to be in a structural surplus. And the only way we can actually do that is by reforming how we deliver these services and by reducing employee count.
1: Okay, but here's what we got to figure out, Richard. We're talking with Richard Bailey, former mayor of Coronado, now running for, it's District 2, right? City Council. Yeah. Here's what we got to figure. We got to figure out how to make that whole conversation you just had sexy. Because when you start talking about budgets and structural, everybody's like, ugh. Now, if we can, you know, unless people have to pay more for parking, they don't really get that pissed off, right? It's like, it's the stuff they don't see that doesn't carry, you know, it doesn't carry. We got to find a way to make that conversation really real to people and make it connect with San Diegans so we can get them fired up about what's got to happen here.
2: Absolutely. Do you remember when Mayor Glory, when he took over being mayor, he coined the term sexy streets? we're going to have sexy streets, right? Trying to make streets like cool again. And it's like, all right, well, that totally flopped. So let's go in a different direction. But
1: our streets do take you for a ride. I'll say that.
2: They do, a very bumpy ride.
1: I mean, I guess it's all in how you look at it. I don't even know. So, okay, your biggest headwind. What's your biggest headwind right now? It's got to be the unions, right? Because that's the core of what's keeping, like, here's the thing. I totally support unions, Richard. It's free speech. It's free association. That's as American as it gets. I don't always agree with them, but I support their right to do it. But I don't think you should have government unions because it's literally a baked in conflict of interest because the union becomes the only constituency of the candidate. That's got to be where your biggest pushback's coming from, right?
2: It is, 100%. The labor unions have already spent over $200,000 just in negative attack ads against us just for the primary election. And the question taxpayers should be asking is, well, who's funding these labor unions? And it's the taxpayers. And how it works is tax dollars, of course, pay our government workers. A portion of the paycheck from the government workers then go into the labor unions. The labor unions then use those funds to go after candidates that won't be favorable to what they want to accomplish. And then they grow the size of government so their membership increases, their union dues increase, and they have even more power. The labor unions have hijacked City Hall utilizing taxpayer funds.
1: Yeah.
2: And so that's what we're up against. And I think we can overcome that, but we need to have an informed electorate. And my job is to get out there and educate the voters, and hopefully they'll select me come this November.
1: Yeah, for sure. All right. Well, Richard, thank you for being willing to chat with us. Congratulations on advancing. That was the main reason we wanted to have you on. And then hopefully we can keep this conversation going and keep people fired up about making some serious changes and at least having a much more adult-like conversation about what's going on with the city. Because right now we're just kicking the can down the road and everybody's just relaxing because they don't have to pay for parking at Balboa Park anymore. So appreciate your time.
2: Thank you, sir. Appreciate it.
1: Awesome. Richard Bailey, again, running for 2nd District City Council here in San Diego. That's the thing, man, is if we've got to find a way to make the conversation about really important city government structural issues not glaze people's eyes over, right? And I think it's just tying it to how these things, like sexy streets, right? That's how it affects you. At the end of the day, if you're driving on crappy roads, it's because there's a structural problem with the way the government is spending the money that you get. And if you're not getting the services that, you know, the Make It Happen app or whatever it is, you know, does anybody have a success story from that? I mean, I'd like to hear it. Oh, you have a success story? Tim has a success story from the Make It Happen app.
3: Get It Done.
1: I'm sorry, the Get It Done app.
3: Is the name.
1: See how much I use it? That's how much I use it.
3: I've gotten some potholes fixed in my neighborhood, actually.
1: No, you have not.
3: Seriously, taking a picture of the pothole.
1: Did Arnold Schwarzenegger come by and
3: plant a tree? Maybe I drew male genitalia on it first. I'm kidding. But I love that idea.
1: Take a picture of it and upload it to the Get It Done app.
3: I have in my own neighborhood, yes, and even maybe a couple other spots that I've noticed. There's one spot in Little Italy that I completely avoid, this one intersection that, man, like if you hit that, you're ruining your suspension. Do you know what I'm talking about?
1: Yes, and I hit it today.
3: Right?
1: Yes, and I was like, holy crap, I think I need to take my car in for an alignment after that.
3: Out of nowhere. So I'm aware of it, so I go around it because this is how I get home from the
1: Casbah. Well, I apparently wasn't, so thank you for that.
3: Yeah, well, there you go. Lesson learned. We need to take a break.
1: Yes, we do. All right, when we continue. By the way, next hour, what were we going to dive into next hour? I had it all set up here. Next hour, the Coastal Commission has approved changing the schedule for overnight parking in some of the beach parking lots to deal with homelessness. I have a couple of questions, like why should we have to ask the Coastal Commission? And it's apparently controversial, so we'll dig into that in the next hour. Leland Conway, News Radio 600 KOGO, live on the iHeartRadio app.
4: In Escondido on the 78 eastbound after Nordahl Road, got a three-car crash cleared to the right shoulder. Your 78 eastbound from the 5 to the 15 is going to take you 29 minutes. On the 5 south, right after Imperial, got a crash in the center divider area. And your 5 southbound 805 split to downtown still going to be about 55 minutes. 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
1: Thanks, Jenny. 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
1: 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This woman quit her teaching career and she built a six-figure career out of cuddling strangers. Could you do that? Like, could you, like, if somebody said, look, I'm going to give you more than $100,000 a year and all you got to do is hug people that you don't know. I mean, you talk about a side hustle.
3: I think I'd be good at that.
1: Would you?
3: I call myself, I say it out loud.
1: Are you a hugger?
3: I'm a hugger.
1: You're a hugger?
3: I'm a hugger.
1: Ella Love, that's her name. Are you freaking kidding me? That's not true.
3: No.
1: Her name is Ella Love? Really?
3: Okay.
1: She found something better, writes Vice, and she's only working 3 hours a day. Well, I mean, some of those ladies are able to work, you know, a couple minutes is all it takes. But I mean, no, I'm just saying, come on.
3: Clothes on, hugs. There's nothing weird about that. I mean, we all need a human connection.
1: I think there's something very weird about this. And it's okay. I don't fault Ella Love.
3: Ella?
1: That's her name.
3: Okay.
1: Ella loves cuddling. If she can make $100,000 cuddling people, totally fine. I think it's dangerous. I think you're dealing with people who are emotionally broken, and that's dangerous. To have a female dealing in a physical way with an emotionally broken man, because the only kind of man that's going to go pay a woman to cuddle her is going to be an emotionally broken man. And so that to me is a very dangerous situation that she's putting herself in that may not be worth the money.
3: Do you want to take it to the extreme?
1: We take everything to the extreme on the Leland Conway Show, yes.
3: There's that local story that just came out. This woman is going to prison. She was, some guy wanted some BDSM type thing. Gluing his eyes, covering him with a plastic bag, and he died. He paid for this
1: gluing
3: experience.
1: Gluing his eyes?
3: Shut. Yes. Yes. And she is now going to prison for...
1: Oh, my God.
3: For murder because of this guy paying her like 18 grand.
1: I'm going to pay you to murder me, and then you're going to go to jail. And that's it for 18 grand?
3: Uh-huh.
1: Like, that wasn't worth it?
3: I don't think a hug costs that much.
1: I mean, you can't... maybe she can put it in an investment, and then when she comes out of jail, it'll be, like, worth $2 million or something. But, no, I
3: that's the scary thing you're talking about is, like, how far can it go?
1: Yeah. She's making $100,000 a year cuddling broken dudes. More power to you. It's capitalism at its best, but that's a little bit weird, and it says a lot bad about our society. We're too disconnected. When we continue... We need to disconnect with people parking overnight in a homeless situation in our beach parking lots. And that may happen now. City trying to crack down on that. Coastal Commission gives permission next. Leland Conway, News Radio 600 Kogo, live on the IR Radio app.
4: On the 5 South at Imperial, still trying to clear that crash from the center divider area. Year 5 southbound from the 805 split to downtown, still going to take you 50 minutes. On the 8 eastbound at Mission Gorge, got a report of some brush possibly catching fire on the shoulder. And your 8 to eastbound Ocean Beach to El Cajon is a 31-minute ride. I'm Jenny Harmon. Kogo's next to real-time traffic update at 6:03.
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0: The connection to Southern California in the terror plot at the White House. Some Jack Cronin in the Kogo News Center. Two men from Riverside County are now facing charges after targeting the UFC event to the White House lawn.
23: Brian Omar Roa and Michael Allen Thomas from Riverside County are facing federal conspiracy to commit murder charges. Both men made their initial court appearances on Monday in Riverside. The FBI says they are planning to use explosive-laden drones and snipers to assassinate political leaders at UFC Freedom 250. Authorities confirm a multi-agency law enforcement operation operation successfully neutralized the threat of a large-scale attack. A federal criminal complaint says Roa and Thomas were reported to the FBI by a 19-year-old co-conspirator from Ohio. I'm Daniel Martindale.
0: And the Republican candidate for governor in California says that if elected, he'd declare a state of emergency to handle the Tijuana sewage crisis in San Diego. Steve Hilton speaking to our reporting partners at 10 News.
2: An emergency declaration from the governor would really unlock resources, action, all sorts of things that would help deal with this. It seems so obvious. And if we can just do that to accelerate progress towards fixing this problem, of course we should do that. And of course I would do that.
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4: Trying to get that crash cleared from the center divider area, and it's still going to be a slow ride all the way from the 52. Now your 5 southbound from the 805 split to downtown, still going to take you about 15 minutes. Now on the 15 northbound, right at Market, looks like you've got a disabled motorcycle and rider. He got into the center divider area. And on your 805 south, Sorrento Valley to Chula Vista, still going to take you about 54 minutes now. 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I'm Jenny Harmon, Coco's next real-time traffic update at 6:13.
0: Coco's updated San Diego weather. Trending cooler this week. Tomorrow in the low 70s at the coast, low 80s inland. Thursday, Friday inland in the upper 70s. Right now downtown, it's 73. I'm Jack Cronin. 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
8: I'll tell you what, oh my, my, my, oh my, this poor girl. But I'll tell you what, that poor dude, eh? Wow. I'll tell you what. Wow, wow.
1: He does. I love you people. 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And she's making over $100,000 a year now, cuddling dudes. I mean, it's mostly dudes. It's not all dudes, but it's mostly dudes. And what I was saying was, hey, you know, more power to her, because capitalism's freaking awesome. And if you can make money cuddling people, there's worse things you can make money doing. You know what I mean? I mean, you're hugging people who need a hug. But I was saying that they're all broken dudes, because if a guy, if you're a man, and you're listening to me right now, and you need a hug so bad. Tim's over there cracking up right now. He's because Tim's thinking, I could do this. I could get paid to hug people. If you need a hug so bad that you're willing to pay somebody for it, you know, I can kind of understand. I understand debauchery. I don't support it. I'm just saying, like, I understand prostitution. Okay, I don't support it. I just understand it. You know what I'm getting at here? It's like there is, for men particularly, there is a drive that must be satisfied, and there's a lot of like people that I can understand it. I'm not saying it's good. I'm just saying I can understand it. I can't understand, like, I need a hug so bad, I'm going to drive through the drive-thru at McHugs. And I'm going to get a happy hug at McHugs. Right? Like, I was like...
3: Drive-thru service?
1: Drive-thru service. Like, hey, come get a hug, $29.99.
3: Well...
1: I'll rub your belly for $45. I don't know.
3: You know, you can get your own lifelike AI robot to give you all the hugs you need, and you never have to leave the house.
1: Have you ever... Okay, I'm going to get... This is fun. That's weird. Yeah, I was playing around with AI the other day, and it kind of scares me, because it's very sycophantic, right? Like, it's very, so I'm colorblind, okay? Understand, I cannot, like, I can see color, I see in color. It's not like I see the world in black and white, but I cannot tell purple and blue apart. I can't tell brown and green apart. I dark color shades, I get lost. And so when my wife is not with me and I'm traveling for business, I don't know if my clothes match. So if my wife is with me and you see me wearing mismatched clothes, you know she's pissed off at me because she's she picks out my outfits, so I'm not wearing, you know, purple and blue or whatever. So the other day I was like, okay, I had a business meeting and I was on a business trip and it was an important meeting. I had to do a presentation and I put on my clothes and I was like, I cannot remember. My wife will usually tell me before I leave, she'll go, this goes with this, this goes with this, and this goes with this. And I'm ADHD, so by the time I got to wherever I was going, I opened my suitcase, and I'm like, damn it! I don't remember what goes with what. So I took a picture, I put the outfit on, and I took a picture in the mirror in the hotel room, and I asked AI, it's a ChatGPT, I said, how does this outfit look? Like, I legit did this. I'm not afraid to admit, I'm very vulnerable here. And I said, how does this outfit look? And it came back and it was like, it was great. Like it said, oh, the blue checks on your shirt match all this stuff. But I was like, I put the phone back in my pocket and I walked out. I was like, man, I look good today. Cause AI told me I look good. And then I started thinking, I don't know if I believe it. Like, what if it was just telling me what I wanted to hear? Like, what if it was just, because it didn't give me any advice. I'm like, you cannot tell me a colorblind ADHD guy just happened to pick out the perfect outfit that actually worked perfect. So now I'm doubting it. I don't know. So I just, people that are going down that road and they're falling in love with their AI bot, it's designed to make you feel better about yourself for untrue reasons. If that's the point, which is what I mean by with the hug thing, because if she gives you a hug and it's a good hug, it's not real, man. You had to pay for it. If you feel like that's your ministry, then go give hugs for free, right?
3: Don't, I mean,
1: if you're charging for it, it can't be real, can it? I don't think it can.
3: I've walked through the fields of Coachella, the biggest music festival in North America.
1: You get lots of hugs at Coachella.
3: With a free hug sign. I've done it.
1: And?
3: Plenty of free hugs. I'm full of love.
1: Some of them were hot.
3: I have love for most people.
1: Most people. Most people. Yeah. So
3: I don't need to get into that.
1: Yeah. Anyway, I just that story cracked me up. I'm like, and again, I don't falter. It you make $100,000 selling hugs, cuddling people, because it's more than hugs. I mean, see, that's the thing. I don't think you get, Tim, is you're willing to give hugs, but are you willing to cuddle somebody?
3: Well, you could go to a cuddle party, a structured clothing optional, meaning no bathing suits, but pajamas are encouraged.
1: No, hold on. That is a sexual party.
3: No.
1: Clothing optional?
3: Strictly non-sexual workshops designed to teach
1: clothing
3: boundaries.
1: Optional? Really?
3: Teach boundaries, consent, and healthy communication through platonic physical touch.
1: Bull.
3: Cuddle parties.
1: If it's clothing optional, it is not platonic. I'm telling you right now, I do not buy that. Not one ounce.
3: Well, it says no bathing suits, but pajamas are encouraged. So I think it means like normal clothes.
1: See, that's the thing that...
3: You could go in your furry outfit if you want.
1: What this says about our society terrifies me, right? And look, I know we're kind of laughing and we're making fun of it. But what it says about our society is that we have a lot of people falling through the emotional cracks, right? Because we have a lot of people that are it started in, I think, 2008 to 2012 when everybody got a smartphone and then everybody got, you know, social media and they started paying attention to social media. And then you go on social media, you're like, everything is everybody's best foot forward. Like, we don't put the bad pictures of ourselves after we wake up hungover after a night of partying. That picture doesn't make it onto Instagram. So we compare ourselves to this stuff. And then we compare our mates to this, right? Like, that's the really scary thing, is then we compare the people in our lives that we love. Well, how come my wife doesn't look like that, right? And so then it builds this separation and this disconnection and this expectation. And before you know it, people are completely disconnected with each other. And obviously COVID exacerbated that. And now we have a bunch of really lonely people out there. And I'll go one further, okay? Now I'm getting in the deep end of the pool here. I think I said this earlier today to a group of people. I said, I think what's happening here that scares me the most Like, why would a guy need to pay a woman to cuddle him, right? Again, we're not even talking about the sex drive here. We're just talking about the need to feel desired, connected, touch, physical touch. I mean, human beings are touch-oriented in that sense. And so I was like, part of the reason is because it has become... I was trying to remember where I saw this article, but I saw this article and it's women were complaining about, like, where do all the cowboys go? There's no men that, like, want to be, that they want to be their boyfriend or their husband because they're not cowboys, right? We have these sort of emasculated soy boy culture. And the women are kind of starting to go, where's my cowboy? I want a cowboy. I want a provider. I want a strong man. Well, a lot of the strong men are like, no, screw that. I'm not going with that crazy. Right. And because we've spent the last 10, 15 years really, really bashing masculinity. Now, is there such a thing as toxic masculinity? Of course. But that's not really masculinity. Like, I was not raised. If you hit a woman, that's not masculine. Right. So I don't think there is a such thing as toxic masculinity because that's not masculinity. It's not a masculine thing to hit a woman. It's not a masculine thing to disrespect your wife or disrespect your mother. To me, that's the opposite of masculine. That's how I was raised. I was raised masculine is loving, tender, caring, provider, protector, leader of the home from that perspective. That's how our family works, whatever. Those kinds of dudes don't want to deal with what's out there right now. Rich, white, affluent women who are pissed off about everything. So now what do they got to do? They got to go pay for a damn hug.
3: Is there an app for that?
1: The hug app?
3: Probably.
1: Hug me. Please. On the Apple Store.
3: Can I get a hug right now, Leland?
1: No.
3: In the break, we'll hug it out.
1: Okay? I might hug you at the fair tomorrow.
3: That's going to cost
1: you. Yeah. All right. We'll grab some of your talkbacks. This is not what we intended to talk about in this segment because we do have to get to this story about homeless parking, which we'll get to next, but we'll also grab a couple of your talkbacks because we have talkbacks coming in on the paid hug lady on News Radio 600 KOGO live on the iHeartRadio app.
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4: On the 805 South at Claremont Mesa, got a new accident trying to get to the right shoulder. It's still going to have you on and off the brakes, starting right around Miramar Road down to the 15. Overall, your 805 southbound. Sorrento Valley to Chula Vista is 54 minutes. Trying to get that crash cleared as well on the 5 South at Imperial. Trying to move that from the center divider area. And your 5 southbound from the 805 split to downtown, still 48 minutes. 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
28: Hi, my name is Harry from Chula. I think you're an idiot for playing around with AI. You shouldn't do it. And what business is it of yours that anyone needs a hug? I think that's totally good to have.
1: It's Harry in Chula Vista. Hey, you know what? I gotta give kudos to Harry in Chula Vista for remembering what we said last night was the new rule for talkbacks. Name and town. We said name and neighborhood.
3: Yes.
1: Because it's a little different here in San Diego. Name and neighborhood. And Harry, despite insulting me for playing with AI and calling me an idiot, did at least remember the rules. So, Harry, you get 2 credit points. 1 was taken away for calling me an idiot. So there you go.
3: Nice work, Harry.
1: I like it. No, I what business is it of anybody's whether a man needs a hug? None whatsoever. It's not any of my business, but I'm sticking my nose in there anyway. Can you imagine? Here's the question. Could you imagine being so lonely that you paid somebody for a cuddle? And could you imagine being so... what's the word I'm looking for? I love capitalism. I just feel like selling affection is kind of like... Hey, it's fine. I'm going to say something. I shouldn't say it. I should not say this, Timmy. Stop me before I say this. I should not say this.
3: Don't say it.
1: Okay. If you are willing to pay for any level of affection, you might as well get the whole cabal. You know what I'm saying? Like if you're gonna have to pay something, if you're gonna have to pay for something that's not real to begin with, why just get the cuddle? Like every guy's nightmare in high school was that's all you got was the cuddle. You only got the first base. Like why, if you're gonna pay to get to the bases,
3: maybe
1: then pay to get the home freaking run, bro.
3: Maybe that's not the goal for them.
1: But what business is it of mine?
3: Exactly.
1: I am not condoning it. I I think prostitution is an abomination and it's immoral and all of that. I don't care. I don't want to throw people in jail for it because I'm like two consenting. Now, human trafficking, totally different thing. But two consenting adults, I don't give a crap. This is me personally. I'm conservative in my life and happily married. And so I think it's wrong and sinful per se, but it's not my job to cast that judgment on somebody. So it feels to me, if this is not awkward at all, it feels to me that if you're willing to pay for the cuddle, it's okay. It's kind of like going to McDonald's and saying, I want half a milkshake. Give me a happy meal. Hold the fries. Like, why? If you're going to go through the trouble, get the whole supersize me, please. Just get the whole thing.
3: You could just go across the border.
1: I mean, you know,
3: there's
1: one night,
3: a red light district down
1: one night
3: across
1: in
3: the
1: Tijuana
3: border.
1: Fixes all of your affection problems. There was another talk back. Let's hit that one real quick. Before I lose my freaking mind.
8: Well, I'll just tell you what. The sad thing is that there are a lot of people out there that need affection and attention, and they just didn't get it. And it's sad.
1: Yeah.
8: They just didn't get it, and it's sad. And they're looking for that in some weird kind of a way, and I pray to God they'll be okay.
1: Yeah, for real. Like, that's okay. When I brought this up, the point I was trying to make was, what does this say about our society? Because the only people that are paying for cuddles, they have to be broken emotionally. You have to be really, really, really lonely to be at that point. And that is sad. Like, I know we've had fun with this story and we've told jokes about it, but at the end of the day, that's really sad, right? Like, if you are somebody that is, and there's a lot of people, I bet there's a lot of people listening right now that were like, man, I just wish I had somebody to hug, you know? Or even, like, what if you lost a loved one, right? Like, what if you lost, like, I'd give anything for one of my mom's hugs right now. Like, for she died 13 years ago, and it feels like yesterday. I would give anything for one of my mama's hugs. Like, it was so special how she hugs everybody. And it was like, boy, when I get to heaven, my hope is the first thing I do is I get a hug from my mom. Like, I get it. You've lost a loved one. You've lost somebody special to you. God forbid you've been married for 30, 40, 50 years and you lose a spouse. I can see where, and it's sad that we've become a society that lets people, that's the thing. There's the thing. The takeaway is this. It's sad that we've become a society that lets people fall through the cracks so that there's now someone who can make six figures being paid to cuddle somebody. We should be more affectionate with each other and more loving towards each other and more kind to each other to begin with. How about that? That's the takeaway. Or go to Tijuana. I mean, one way or the other, just pick your poison, but that's how we should be. When we continue, homeless people and parking on the beaches overnight, we will deal with this story. News Radio 600 KOGO live on the IR Radio app.
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4: A Southern California connection to a planned attack in D.C. I'm Jack Cronin. The KOGO News Center, five people have been arrested in connection with a planned terror attack at the UFC event at the White House this past Sunday, including two men who live in Riverside County.
5: Federal officials have made arrests in California, Missouri, Nebraska, and Ohio, and continue to investigate a network accused of planning to set off explosive drones and sniper fire at Sunday's UFC Freedom 250 event. The FBI became aware of the plot last Wednesday after a parent of 19-year-old Tyson Proper alerted police to concerning behavior. He was arrested near Columbus, Ohio. Court filings say investigators learned from Proper of a Signal group chat involving as many as 23 individuals calling itself Vanguard of the Old. At least five suspects have been arrested.
4: California's Republican candidate for governor, Steve Hilton, has toured the border in San Diego to look at the Tijuana sewage crisis, saying the state needs to declare a state of emergency.
6: This is our country. This is America. This is California, the fourth biggest economy in the world. And we have this going on in our communities. You've got people who are living around here, kids going to school around here, breathing in this air, going out into the ocean, up the coast.
4: Speaking of our reporting partners at 10 News during a tour of the border, one of San Diego's oldest and most popular restaurants for decades is about to close.
7: The historic Hobnob Hill Restaurant in Bankers Hill has announced it will permanently cease operations on June 30th. The diner-style restaurant at First Avenue and Juniper Street has been there for 82 years. The news comes just over a year after its longtime owner, Tanya Warshall, who bought it from its original owners more than 30 years ago, sold the restaurant.
8: The loyalty of the customers, you know, passing down from generation to generation.
7: But sadly, in just 2 weeks, it looks like future generations will not be able to enjoy the Hobnob Hill restaurant. Cliff Albert, KOGO News.
4: And San Diego's been one of the leading markets for World Cup viewing this year. Fox says that San Diego was the number one television market for the opening match between Mexico and South Africa, the number two market for the second contest between Czechia and South Korea, and the number three market for the first U.S. game against Paraguay on Friday. The next U.S. match is this Friday at noon. You can hear the games on San Diego Sports. 760 real-time traffic, KOGO News Time, 632.
9: On the 5 southbound, right at Imperial, getting that crash cleared from the center divider area. Looks like they have the right lane open. The left lane is still going to be shut down right there. Now, your 5 southbound from the 805 split to downtown, still going to take about 35 minutes. On the 805 southbound, Sorrento Valley to Chula Vista, getting better. It's about 36 minutes. And it looks like we got something new on the 78 eastbound at College. Somebody said a car swerved around, hit that center divider area, and is now over on the shoulder, about to leave the freeway. You're 78 eastbound from the 5 to the 15 is 19 minutes. 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With Lowe's, the best parts of summer start right outside your door. 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I'm Jenny Harmon, KOGO's next real-time traffic update at 6:43.

0: Pogo's updated San Diego weather. Beach hazard statement continuing until Friday nights for strong rip currents and waves to 7 feet. The highs tomorrow are in the low 70s at the coast, low 80s inland. Thursday, Friday, that's in the upper 70s for inland San Diego. Right now downtown, it's 72. I'm Jack Cronin. 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
1: 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Every day, I painstakingly put together a plan for the program. I have a roadmap for where I want the conversation to go. And then we get in here, and you people just completely blow it all to smithereens, because apparently you all want to talk about hugs. So if you're just joining us, we started this at the end of last hour. There is a woman named Ella Love. She was a New York teacher. And she quit her job and started selling cuddles. She gets paid to cuddle people. And she's already making six figures a year. Apparently, she decided that she'd had enough. The class sizes, the funding shortages, the discipline problems. It was a fast track to burnout. She said the stress came from large class sizes, not having enough time for anything, discipline problems, limited funds for materials, she told the New York Post. It's extremely different. In 2017, she found an article about professional cuddling. She paid, you gotta give it to her for stick-to-itiveness. She paid $300 for an online course and then tried it on the side while still teaching. Within 6 months, she took a sabbatical and never went back. 8 years later, she charges $150 an hour. $150. She works 3 hours a day and pulls in anywhere from $60,000 to $100,000 a year. That's wild. Mike on the freeway wants to talk about hugs. What's going on, Mike? How are you?
2: Neil, I'm good. I have to preface this. I'm happily married in my 60s. So.
1: Okay. All right.
2: But I can see people, if she's, you know, guys go to the bar and pay $15 to buy a girl a drink and get nothing. If this girl's super hot and, you know, 42 triple D's, some guys are totally into that. You know, and they'll pay a couple, but I didn't know it was $150.
1: Okay, but but here's what I'm saying, Mike. Isn't that kind of like paying $20 to dip your foot in the pool? I mean, if you're only going to get to first base.
2: Oh, sure.
1: You know what I mean?
2: No, I totally agree. I agree with you on that. It's weird, and I never do. But I can certainly say I know a guy that would do it.
1: Okay.
2: So he's not a bad looking guy, and he's got women, but he's just totally
1: well
2: endowed women.
1: Well endowed. You know, sometimes here's the thing too, Mike. Some people are really good at hugs. You know what I mean? Like, some people are just really good at giving hugs. And it's not even sexual. It's just some people give good hugs. And maybe that's what she does.
2: $150 an hour to snuggle. I think it's a real full-on snuggle, don't you think?
1: It's got
2: to
1: be. There's no way. Because here's the thing. There's no way I'm paying $150 for a cuddle. There's just no way. Like, it.
2: Well,
1: nobody does that and doesn't. Mike, thanks for the call. I appreciate it, man. Be safe out there. All right. Chantel is in Lemon Grove. What do you say about hugs for hire? What do you think?
3: Hey, you know, here's the deal. We stopped looking at each other's faces in 2020 when we all had to put masks on. And I don't think the masks ever came off. So we don't see each other's pain and suffering anymore. You know?
1: Oh, that's so deep.
3: Yeah, you know, we just don't see people. I have a donut shop. I have people that come into my shop, and I look at them. I'm like, are you okay? And like, no, I'm not. And so I stop and talk with them. I give them a hug, you know. And this was long before my donut shop as well. I would pray with people in the store. Like, you have to look at people and see the people around you. Put your phone down. Find out what people are doing. Because if we don't, then what are we? We're just animals if we just don't look at each other and just go about our days. You know what I mean?
1: Oh, totally. Okay, here's what I love about what you said. You know, have you ever look? So when you meet up with somebody, like you're in just a business situation, you're selling a donut. Let's just use you for an example. You're selling a donut, and like what you just said, you pick up on that somebody's maybe not having a good day, and then you say something nice and kind to them, And there, it all melts away. And you see, their like, how it changes their day. You know what I mean? I mean, that's real. That's real. But here's the difference. You're not charging for it. You're charging for the donut. Yeah. You're not charging for the hug. You're not charging for the care. But what you're talking about, Chantel, is very simple. It's care. I think if you're charging for that, you're not really doing that. You know what I mean?
3: Yeah, no, you're not going to care about somebody if you're charging them for it. I mean, you might, but ultimately, you know, if we as people in the society actually stopped and looked at each other again and said, this is a human being that has real pain, real suffering, real trials, then we'd be able to connect with people. I know people's names when they come into my shop, you know, yeah. Hey, how you doing? You know, sometimes you want to go where people know your name, right? Like, yeah. It's all like friend, like cheers, you know?
1: Yep.
3: So if people wouldn't need to pay for hugs,
1: yeah.
3: If we were actually connecting with people on an emotional level, and it doesn't matter right or wrong. It means that there's people out there that are suffering that nobody sees. And
1: okay.
3: That is not okay.
1: First of all, I love what you said about when the mask never came off, but let me ask you this. How do you feel though about somebody charging for that affection? Because it's obviously there's an affection gap. That's why I said these are broken men. She mostly cuddles men, right? So these are broken men emotionally. Maybe their wife isn't paying attention to them at home, or their wife doesn't respect them, or they don't have a wife, or they don't have a girlfriend, or they're socially awkward. What is it? Does it feel kind of slimy to charge for that? Because it's not
3: it
1: real.
3: It absolutely does. Like, it does. I mean, if she wants to be able to help people, try go get a therapist degree and maybe
1: there you
3: like,
1: go.
3: Go to therapy. You know, like do something else. Like, you know, but don't just be like, oh, yeah, you can pay me to give you a hug, because that doesn't fix their problem.
1: Yeah.
3: Their problem
1: totally.
3: Is still there. Maybe she doesn't want to fix their problem.
1: Yeah.
3: You know, because if she fixes their problem, they're not going to come back again.
1: That's a great point. You have a financial incentive to just give them enough of a hug that they need to come back for more.
3: Right. Exactly. Okay. Well, I'll see you next week. Same time for another hug.
1: Yeah.
3: You know?
1: Yeah. Right. Another cuddle. So, okay. Let me ask you this.
3: Yeah.
1: You're a small business owner?
3: Yep.
1: You have a donut shop?
3: Yep.
1: What's the name of it, and where? What's the name of it, and where is it? Let's let people know.
3: So it's Shawnee's Donuts. We're on Murphy Canyon Road, Claremont Mesa, at the 15. And we do many donuts. We make them fresh all day long, and they're top 10 allergen free, but actually taste good. We're one
1: okay.
3: of the top shops in the county.
1: That's not far from the radio station. What time do you open in the morning?
3: 7 a.m.
1: All right. Okay. Well, thank you very much, Chantel, for calling. I appreciate it. Thanks for your contribution. Great stuff.
3: Thank you.
1: All right.
3: Have a blessed night.
1: You have a blessed night as well. Okay. So I really like what she said about the mask never came off after COVID. My wife calls it COVID brain. And it's something got unwired and rewired during all that nonsense. And it took what was already becoming a problem of disconnectedness, because we've used... And AI is going to make it worse. Like I told you guys earlier that I play around with AI. I use it actually in business. It's great. I love it. It's also going to destroy us. And I don't know that AI is going to take over and be like a digital overlord per se. I think it's going to destroy us emotionally. It's going to continue to hollow us out at our soul. Because the more we can't connect with other human beings, that we're actually losing something that makes us the way God created us. We're created in God's image. This is why our need to love and our need for tenderness exists. It exists because God created us in his image. And when we lose that connection with each other, we lose something that God placed in us, something that it's almost like we're kind of destroying his creation, right? Like the Bible talks about the body as the temple, and so we shouldn't abuse it. We shouldn't abuse it sexually. We shouldn't abuse it like, you know, with drugs and alcohol. Like I'm not against drinking per se. Like I don't believe the Bible says no drinking. It says don't let, you know, drunkenness take over your life, right? Like, so the more we kind of abuse that stuff, the more we're kind of killing off a little something that God created us. And I think that's it. But back to the idea of charging for the hug. Here's my question. Okay, Timmy, legit question. If we start with a baseline of an hour cuddle is $150, okay?
4: Okay.
1: What does it cost to watch a movie with me? Because I don't just want to cuddle. I want to experience something with another human being.
4: Right.
1: And plus, I'm paying you, so you can't argue about what movie we're going to watch. So if it's Dumb and Dumber, you got to shut up and deal with it, okay?
4: All right.
1: So what should that be? What should that price be? Legit question. I'm asking for a business idea. I'm just... If I go into this business, I need to know, like, what do I charge? Cuddle's $150 for an hour, but if you want me to watch a movie, especially when I don't want to see...
4: There's, you know, you got to buy the concessions. That's kind of included, right?
1: Popcorn
4: addition to that.
1: It's got to be $300. It's $300. I choose the movie.
4: No concessions? And you buy your own concessions?
1: Well, no, we'll do concessions.
4: Okay.
1: $300, we'll do concessions. I choose the movie.
4: Do I get one of the fancy, cool popcorn buckets?
1: You're not allowed to be my customer. I am not cuddling with you at all.
4: Okay. Oh, okay. You're being exclusive about your cuddling?
1: I am being exclusive. I'm profiling my cuddles. You have to be female. You have to be you have to look good doing free yoga classes on the cliffs at the beach. I'm just saying. And it's $300. And I'll watch the movie, but I choose the movie, and I'll bring the concessions. I'll bring the popcorn. Okay?
4: Okay.
1: Now, what if you want to choose the movie, then it's $400. I mean, I'm building my price list here.
4: Do you even go to the movies?
1: No, ever. It's terrible. I don't.
4: You haven't seen Disclosure Day, the documentary?
1: Yeah, I have not yet. Actually, that's the only one that I kind of want. So we'll see. But when we continue, you know, Timmy and I are going to the county fair tomorrow, the Del Mar Fair. And we're going to be tasting some foods.
4: Yes.
1: And... the Union Tribune had a piece today where they sent somebody to taste 18 different foods. Now, we're not going to do that many, but we'll see what they said, and then let's compare reviews, because we're going to have review videos for you tomorrow.
4: Mm-hmm. I'm hungry already.
1: Lobster nachos, churro dog. What else? Oh, tiramisu cinnamon bun.
4: I'll just go for a regular old
1: chicken Charlie's.
4: Yeah, we just have to see Charlie.
1: See, I feel like doing chicken Charlie's is cheating because it's going to be good, and there's no sense in reviewing it because it's good. This is what I'm saying. So Timmy's like, well, we'll see.
4: We'll talk about the after effects here on the show later in the day, of course, and how our bodies are feeling.
1: How everything went.
4: But we're going to shoot video to document it as we're consuming it.
1: Exactly. We'll continue. 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
6: Good news on the 5 South at Imperial. They got that crash cleared. All lanes have been reopened. Now your 5 Southbound from the 805 split to downtown is going to take you 21 minutes. Still a little bit of slowing on that 805 Southbound between the 52 down to about the 15. Overall, your 805 South Sorrento Valley to Chula Vista is going to take you 30 minutes. 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I'm Jenny Harmon with Kogo Traffic.
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1: Okay, Bacon Pizza won. That was the other thing we were going to do. San Diego Union Tribune tried that. The Bacon Pizza wand. I think we should try to talk Larson here into going with us to the county fair tomorrow and see just how much of this stuff he can take. What is your level of interest in lobster nachos, Mark Larson?
18: Well, those sound okay, but
1: churro dog.
18: Made by from real dogs. No, it's
1: West
18: not.
1: Coast weenies.
18: We've been called worse. So, at any rate, no, yeah, my daughter's in town with her entourage. So I'm committed.
1: Okay, I think you're hiding behind the grandkids because you're afraid to eat the churro dog.
18: This is a double triple dog dare.
1: Yeah, you're doing a turkey.
18: No, I said there's actual cooking going on at home.
1: Oh, I thought you said you were cooking a turkey. Cooks a turkey in June?
4: Well, he's getting the family together. They're celebrating.
18: That's right. You were imagining Thanksgiving. Your mind went to turkey.
1: Okay. Jane says, if you're cooking or if you're looking for a good cheese pool, look no further than the churro dog. This take on the traditional Korean corn dog features crispy cinnamon sugar covered batter. But then when you bite into it, you'll get an eruption of hot cheese.
18: Ugh. Is that, you say cheese pull or pool?
1: Pull, P-U-L-L. Mm. It's also available in all beef hot dog.
18: For the people who brought you the finger pull, you can now try.
1: But I would go with the hot melted cheese version. I don't know. I'm going to have to try one of each, Mark.
18: I'm going to come in on a stretcher tomorrow night.
1: I'm here to do the show.
18: Mr. Creosote from Monty Python, or possibly the guy from Wall-E.
1: Okay, the other one we're going to do is the, this looks good. The K-pop Dream Cloud Ice Cream.
4: Mm.
1: Oh, that looks good.
4: Isn't there something with pistachios, too? That chocolate pistachio?
1: Korean. I hate pistachios. No. What do you have on the show tonight? Are you going to talk about cuddling as well?
18: No.
1: Would you pay for a good cuddle? Actually, no, I shouldn't say that.
4: No.
1: Would you charge for a good cuddle?
18: Oh, yes, definitely. I want to know.
1: What would Mark Larson charge for a good cuddle and a pat on the back?
18: Well, I have to have my attorneys look at that. But, I'm just still disturbed about the fact that you and Timmy were talking a lot about cuddling each other and then doing the typical plausible. No, I don't mean you, but I think I was analyzing that as the armchair psychologist, and I think there's a real close bond here, and frankly, can we just dim the lights? Not for that reason. I just don't want to see anything.
1: Well, what would you charge for a good cuddle, Mark?
18: $1,495.
1: I like that he had a price ready in mind.
18: Plus tax and handling.
1: You pretend like you weren't thinking about
18: shipping
1: this.
18: Shipping and handling.
1: You had shipping and handling.
4: I mean, they used to have kissing booths. Why not a hugging booth?
1: Wouldn't you agree with me, Mark, that paying for a cuddle would be like paying to get to first base? If you're going to pay for the bases, go for the home run.
18: Well, I think you hit it on it early. I mean, seriously, you got a lot of people who, during the years of COVID and the onset of the smart dumb phone that we all use, but, you know, it's made people unlikely to even know how to cuddle now.
1: Yeah, so, I agree.
18: A lot of virtual cuddling going on.
1: What do you have on tonight?
18: Well, we're going to talk about the Cuddly World Cup and Lisa Daftari.
1: By the way, congratulations.
18: Oh, well,
1: another term at the Air and Space Museum.
18: Yeah, the voting came in today.
1: It's phenomenal.
18: All precincts, couple
1: of chance. And I know that you cheated. I know that you had some, you were losing at midnight last night. Yeah. And at 3 o'clock this morning, I woke up and you had won by 20 points.
18: Well, the mail-in ballots came in. another term as chairman of the board at the Air and Space Museum.
1: Love it.
18: Honored to do this. So Lisa Daftari, founder and editor of ForeignDeskNews.com, who happens to be an Iranian-American, is going to join us. She was at the big game last night with Iran.
1: She's a great guest.
18: And there's so much going on in the middle of all of that. And I find out, knowing what she does about the potentates, the ones that are left in Iran, and the impotentates, how do we know this is a real deal? Because, you know, people right now, you're hearing today, even the White House said, well, as soon as there's a deal, then our members of the military will come home. Well, a lot of San Diego families going, yeah, but we don't know what we don't know yet. So,
1: and even today, CNN was reporting they're still concerned that Iran will hold up their end of the deal.
18: Well, it's kind of their trend. And then after 7:30, Nadia Vecina, who's done a lot of reports on my show over the years when the war started in Ukraine, that's the other war right now. And it's ugly over there every night. We're going to talk with her at 7:35.
1: All right. That'll be a great show.
18: Yep.
1: Make sure you stick around for it. I am Leland Conway. He is Mark Larson. He's coming up right here at 7:05. 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
25: The deal is agreed to, but there's a catch. I'm Lisa Lacerra, Fox News. The U.S. and Iran expected to sign off on a memorandum of understanding that would end the conflict on Friday in Switzerland, but Iran is demanding Israel pull out of Lebanon.
26: Iran's top diplomat says the IDF remaining in Lebanon would violate the memorandum of understanding. President Trump today telling Israeli Prime Minister Benjamin Netanyahu to be more responsible, saying that Israel has been fighting Hezbollah too long, and Hezbollah released a statement saying that it does not believe that Iran would sign a final deal unless all of the IDF pull out of the southern part of the country. That is something that Israeli officials here on the ground say is simply not going to happen.
25: Fox's Alex Hogan in Tel Aviv. Meanwhile, Democrats in Congress are demanding the administration release details of the agreement. Primaries in a handful of states with two Senate seats on the line, one in Georgia where a Republican is seeking to defeat Democrat John Ossoff in November.
27: The president backed Collins. He comes away as a winner, does Mike, over Brian Kemp, backed former football coach Derek Dooley. How about Alabama? Another Senate runoff to tell you about there. Congressman Barry Moore and a real toss-up against former Navy SEAL Jared Hudson. Despite a major cash advantage, a very tight race, too soon to call.
25: Fox's Kevin Cork in Oklahoma. Congressman Kevin Hearn has won the Republican nomination for Senate for the seat once held by Homeland Security Secretary Mark Wayne Mullen. The Department of Education's agencies responsible for overseeing special education and civil rights are moving to other federal departments.
28: The Trump administration says enforcement of civil rights in education will be handled by the Justice Department, and Health and Human Services will oversee special education.
25: Fox's Jared Halpern at the White House. President Trump has said he wants to dismantle the Department of Education, but that can only be done by Congress. 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
13: 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Tap the red talkback mic. Send us a voice message. And you get up to 30 seconds to leave your message there. So make it interesting. And when you're there, make KOGO your number one preset on the app and on your car radio. So a lot of things to cover. Special military focus here because of all of the on again. And off again, where are we in this deal or no deal, with Iran? A lot of the reports today, one of the headlines is CNN, White House still refusing to release Iran agreement as contradictions rise. And you get some people in the usual mainstream dinosaur media corners almost cheering for the U.S. to suck at this. Now, this is not helped by the fact that President Trump has had, was this the 39th or 40th time we had an agreement, and it's still coming together. But somebody who actually knows what's going on, because she really understands Iran in ways that most people don't, is Lisa Daftari, who's the founder and editor of the Foreign Desk. You can find the website foreigndesknews.com. Lisa, I want to talk about that also, since you were covering the big World Cup game with Iran last night. I want to talk about that in just a bit. But what do you make of this? There's headlines all over the place, as you know, today. Yeah. Like, they're cheering for us to just go down the toilet with this.
14: Yeah, it's no surprise. Since the beginning of this war, we've had the partial mainstream media really be against the White House. I mean, I should say they've had Trump derangement syndrome for a very long time. But in particular with this war, the headlines tell a very different story than the reality on the ground. And not that many people will go elsewhere for news that goes outside their echo chamber. So that is unfortunate that Americans are being misguided in the actual facts about this war. And the bottom line of this war is that it was a necessary war because we are dealing with the number one state sponsor of terror, a regime that has said death to America from day one, 47 years ago, and has acted upon that. It's not just a slogan. American blood on its hands, American blood on its proxies' hands, including Hezbollah, that is active in Lebanon, active in October 7th, where Americans died or Americans were taken hostage, and the list goes on. So we had a ripe moment where the regime was weak enough that we could have gone further to collapse them, or at least get on the path towards collapsing the regime. But again, those partially in the media, others in the Democratic Party, still others in Europe and in other places put a lot of pressure on Donald Trump to end this war. We saw a ceasefire that has now culminated into a very, what seems to be, a lopsided deal. Now, I say seems to be because I don't truly want to opine until we do see the exact details of this MOU, which I think we'll get more details on Friday. Donald Trump assures us that he did get a good deal. I don't take him for an idiot, but at the same time, I know that there's political expediency here to end this, wrap it up, and to move forward. He has already set his sights on bringing numbers down, the oil prices down, cost of living down, and really focus on his American constituency.
13: Right, and bring back some of the military too, which is a big deal for a military town, big one like we have here in San Diego as well. Lisa Daftari, ForeignDeskNews.com. One of the ongoing stories that have been coming fast and furiously today, inflation. You alluded to force Trump into a deal. There's been leaks of what may or may not be in the MOU, the Memorandum of Understanding. And yet you also have Barack Obama, as a former president, yesterday giving an interview. And he pretty much said, I'll paraphrase, but it's pretty close to what he said, is, I don't think when all is said and done, it's going to be very much different from the agreement we had under my administration. Well, there's a lot of differences, including the fact that a lot of the bad guys are dead.
14: Correct.
13: I mean, that's kind of a major thing, isn't it?
14: Yeah, there's three major differences. Number one, you said it perfectly. A lot of the bad guys are dead. A lot of their infrastructure, military infrastructure, is gone, degraded. Navy, military, all very much degraded. So we're starting at a very different point. This is the weakest point we've seen them at. Israel and the United States pounding them for as long as they did, they're not going to come out, 100% intact. Number two, the JCPOA, the deal that President Obama negotiated, gave money up front for behavior changes that we did not have any guarantees to hold them to. Number three was that the entire premise of President Obama's deal was that they're going to eventually get the bomb. We're just going to slow down their pace towards it. Whereas Donald Trump is saying zero, no nuclear weapons from day one. Now, again, I don't know what the details are in the deal. I don't know how they will circle the square on Friday when they're supposed to talk about specific details to getting to zero enrichment and zero capability with regards to their nuclear program. We'll have to wait to see on that. But the premise, or the what he wants to achieve, the objective here is zero. So those are three very different objectives than we saw under President Obama. And if he is able to check off each one of those three, I think we'll be in a very different place than we were under President Obama.
13: Well, so some of the news today, Trump told Iranian protesters help is on the way, but the peace deal leaves the mullahs more powerful than ever. And again, that's according to some dissidents. I don't know if they talked to one or two or three or ten. It's kind of hard to talk with them because the internet's been controlled. What do you make of that?
14: Yeah, I'm in touch with a lot of Iranians who are very, very much depressed, disenchanted about what happened. Obviously, they were hopeful. Nobody wants war on their soil. But when you're begging for foreign intervention to rescue you from your regime, that says a lot about what the Iranian people have been through and continue to endure under this regime. They thought that this war would actually help them. Not only that, last year, under the 12-day war that started out the Israeli just the Israeli military targeting their nuclear sites, with Donald Trump then engaging later on in the 12 days. That was the first place where the Iranian people thought, well, perhaps it's going to be the Americans or the Israelis that free us from the clutches of this regime. So they had this optimism. But there are others that I speak to that say, you know what, we're still going to have regime change, and we just have to do it ourselves. And then, the question becomes, how do they get weapons? How do they organize? How are they going to do this? What we had hoped for is that the military campaign with the Israelis and the Americans under Epic Fury would go far enough where we would see more defection, more weapons on the side of the people, more organization and military know-how on the side of the people, so that at least the people of Iran would have a chance to reclaim their country.
13: Lisa Daftari with us, ForeignDeskNews.com. In the meantime, of course, 60 days talking. Let's face it, the Iranian government, or what's left of it, what have you, has a long, long history, 47 years, when they have been talking of just dragging it out forever and saying one thing. And we've seen this a lot in the last three and a half months, where when they're on the ropes, they'll say, no, we're fine. Everything's great. We're stronger than ever. So you got a lot of people eager to believe that. Now, this also dovetails with something else with the World Cup and a very interesting dynamic that the Iranian team was playing up at SoFi yesterday. You were there to cover that. And then the government in Iran, I guess, told the team, get out of the U.S., get across the border here, our local border, get back to Tijuana to training. That's weird. So what are we to make of that? On one hand, it's like we got this war going on with Iran, and we also know that there are cases, as we saw with the women's team in recent history, where some of them want to defect. So mm-hmm. give us a picture of that, what you saw last night, and what that means.
14: So it's a complex reality for a lot of Iranian expats here in Los Angeles, which is called Tehrangeles for a reason. It's because it's the number one Iranian diaspora community outside of Iran. So thousands and thousands of Iranians came out both outside the stadium to protest and go inside and obviously watch the game. Now, when they go inside the stadium, this is where the complexity begins. Most were carrying the old Iranian flag, the sun and the lion flag. That in and of itself is a political statement. The flag was banned by FIFA because of the request that the Iran regime made to not allow anyone bring in any pre-1979 flags. It's not that that flag is just outdated. It's that it represents an anti-regime sentiment, a sentiment of freedom and celebrating the 2,500-year-old civilization mm-hmm. that the Iranian people really are very much very proud of. Now, there's basically two games last night, right? One was a political and the other was the actual soccer game. They turned their backs to the national anthem as it was playing. You saw so many people giving a middle finger and cursing out the people who came with the actual regime flag that are seen as regime operatives. Now, when it comes to the actual soccer players, for some people, the politics stopped there and they actually were rooting for the Iran team, and others actually went to root against them because they believe those soccer players are basically extensions of the regime. They're agents, they're informants. They were brought here on U.S. soil as a propaganda ploy by the regime, and they represent them. So people were not able to support them, even though they really wanted to, and they want to have that national pride. So there was so much going on outside. It was quite historic, but the Iranian people wanted to send a loud and clear message to the world and to the regime and to Washington, D.C., that the regime does not represent the Iranian people. We represent the Iranian people. And I guess the other message they wanted to send right on the heels of this memorandum being signed between the United States and Iran's regime was that maybe Donald Trump can look past their transgressions, but the people of Iran certainly cannot forgive and forget all of the horrific, horrific deeds of this regime.
13: Well, it is beyond interesting, to say the least, with all the dynamics with the various games, the World Cup, certainly that one involving Iran. And I understand, I don't think there was anything like, the celebration over the New York Knicks win. There weren't riots outside SoFi last night, were there? It was kind of calm?
14: No, we didn't see. We saw quite a few little fist fights that started that were broken up.
13: That's typical LA, you know.
14: Yeah, true, true.
13: All right, Lisa.
14: We saw all kinds of flags, all kinds. It was really quite interesting.
13: Yeah, there's more good overall than some of the dynamics in each individual game. Certainly, that was one of the hotter ones in this particular round. Mm-hmm. Lisa Daftari. ForeignDeskNews.com. Stay safe. We'll talk again soon. Thanks, Lisa. Appreciate
14: it. Thank you.
13: 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I'll tell you where. Maybe you already have ones coming up next. 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
0: Traffic with Tim. Oceanside accident left lane, block 5 northbound at Coaster Station. La Mesa accident right shoulder, 125 southbound after Grossmount Boulevard. Mission Bay disabled vehicle, shoulder block 8 westbound before the 5. Let's see, your Otay Mesa wait is 1 hour and 30 minutes. San Ysidro, 1 hour and 50 minutes. That's about it. Get home safe. 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
17: It was interesting last night. I dropped off my parents at the Tijuana airport and I saw the bus for the Iranian soccer team right there prepping for them to be coming back from LA. 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So it was just interesting to see that with all the sirens and everything.
13: 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And we've been talking about this for a long time, many, many months, into last year. The daylighting law. Remember that? It's a state law. We talked to Chief Scott Wall, SDPD top cop, who will be here end of the month. Again, an hour here in the studio, just like the mayor does around every month, and the sheriff as well. But he said, listen, it's a state law, and there were many weeks of warnings the law is the red curb rule. You know, so you have to be 20 feet away from the intersection, even if the intersection is not painted. And even if the red curbs are painted, but they're incorrect because the old red curbs, I see this happen all the time down at Bay Park, where people park and they think they're being compliant and they get a ticket anyway because it's not a long enough red curb. Because that's not the fault of anyone but you, because you're supposed to remember, take a tape measure or just remember it's like one big SUV and half of another big SUV. That's about 20 feet, right? So the Times of San Diego today says, well, here's where they're getting busy right now. San Diego parking enforcement officers have cited nearly 400 beachgoers. 'Tis the season. Welcome to San Diego. Beachgoers and residents for parking within 20 feet of an intersection near La Jolla's Wind and Sea Beach. Now, this has been a hot spot before, so apparently it is again. Why? Because that's where the people are. And many of them are here from other places. Hello, Arizona. Love you here. Just, that's great. Just don't leave more than you like, you know, a ticket. In fact, these tickets, again, the city of San Diego doesn't get all of it, all of them. So yeah, since March of last year, the city began enforcing the new daylighting law, which is so idiotic. I mean, it's supposed to be safer for pedestrians and bicycles and whatever, but it's turned into a big gotcha law. And the city of San Diego says, hey, we're painting these red curbs as fast as possible. And I guarantee you with

0: from Kyiv, where it's going to be, it's already 5:30 in the morning there. That's coming up next. Mark Larson here, live, News Radio 600, KOGO.
1: Fox News, I'm Ted Lindner. The U.S. and Iran reportedly set to sign a deal to end the war on Friday in Geneva, Switzerland. Not many details officially have been released. Vice President J.D. Vance speaking about the pending agreement on Fox's The Five Tuesday evening.
2: I see it as we're going to get very serious about these negotiations. And what I'm trying to do is send a signal that the entire American government is actually oriented towards getting a good outcome for the American people.
1: The president says the U.S. Navy's blockade along the Strait of Hormuz will fully reopen after he signs the deal as well. And a plot targeting President Trump's UFC event held at the White House this past weekend may have been stopped thanks to the parent of one of the suspects. Fox's David Spun explains.
3: Ohio investigators say 19-year-old Tyson Proper's mother called police after she was concerned about her son's recent conduct, including firearms purchases and communications with people online.
1: Five arrests have been made so far. 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
6: 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Happy to welcome back Nadia Vecina, who is, she's become our special reporter from inside Kyiv, Ukraine, back to when the war began. Good Lord, it's been 4.5 years. And through this process, she's also become a good friend, she and her family. And she joins us here at, 5:37 tomorrow morning. Good morning, Nadia. How was the night?
7: Morning. Well, it was the night. It's already good. We had a night and we even woke up, at least in Kyiv. In Kyiv, yes, it was good. And thanks to you, I was witnessing a wonderful morning, and I saw the sun, and it was good. And usually we open the windows and we hear a horrible smell of something burning, and we usually wake up from the explosions, but not today.
6: So it was a quiet night, because I know typically you will have, and you and I talk sometimes just off the show, and you think it's going to be a nice night, and then hours, literally hours of air raid alert sirens, and then you'll see things blowing up and often way too close to your building. I mean, people have no idea. And this is in some ways, it feels like it's been the forgotten war. I don't know if it's obviously there's so much going on with the president here, with America and elections and everything else, but it's kind of out of sight, out of mind. Bring it to...
7: Does it feel forgotten in America?
6: No, I just think that there's other things that come to mind. People will say, oh, that's still going on, you know, which is outrageous, because, you know, I'm trying to keep the word out there. It's certainly important, Barry, to defense contractors involved. Of course, you know, a lot of San Diego being such a big military presence here, but we've also seen that there have been some really good news stories coming out of Ukraine, taking it to the Russians, to Putin and his terrorists by hitting them way close to them. So it seems like Ukraine has really been strengthening. Is that accurate?
7: Well, now we have cards. As your president said, that we don't have cards, now we have cards. Yeah. Well, actually, first of all, I want to congratulate you. You had a wonderful celebration of your career. So I'm happy that America can have wonderful people like you. And basically, I want to say thanks to Americans who support us, because it's extremely important for us in such horrible days. And yes, you know, as I'm honored to be the friends with the military people since 2014, and some of my friends are doing the, I'm making the surprises and gifts to Russia right now. It's their job, and I'm happy that I was kind of a little part of their, that I've been their supporters and helper, helped them a lot. So I see that we have good results in our government and president and army. It's like a miracle. It's like a miracle. And I hope, this is the only way we can stop Russia, by power, by being stronger in a military way, just this way. No conversations, no beggings, no documents, nothing will stop this war.
6: Yeah, Nadia Vesina with us. In addition to, you can find her on all the social media, in addition to being a media correspondent, journalist, radio host, producer, she's on television. She has many years of experience, international communications, but also in the various chapters of your very young life. You're also a gymnast, entertainer. You've had, when you were working here in the U.S. years ago, cooperating with Cirque du Soleil. That's a whole amazing thing. And people may look at you and go, well, here's a very lovely woman. And then they'll see you out at the front wearing battle fatigues and body armor. And just that alone, what you have been doing for the last 4.5 years, and actually before that, back to the Russia invasion of Crimea in 2014, you've been involved out there just in the middle of harm's way, supporting the troops to fight the terrorists. That boggles my mind. I've told you this privately too. I've never met someone as courageous as you are, Nadia, and it's an amazing thing.
7: Well, thank you. But you know, when you are in such circumstances, when you do understand that you were born, I was born and raised in Kyiv, and I feel blessed that I was born exactly in this country. I really love America, and sometimes I'm thinking that I'm partly American, but I'm really happy that I'm in Ukraine. And when you see that part of your country is almost burned to hell, and there are a lot of people and dead people and blood and animals struggling and nature. Nature is like lots of fields and flowers, and red book birds are totally burned by the explosions, by everything. Mm. You do understand that you don't have any other choice just to come to those people who are serving and who protecting you. Now I'm here in Kyiv on my apartment in the downtown because of them right now fighting on the battlefield. And I don't know if Ukraine gave up, what can be next. I think it could be much worse than it was the Second World War.
6: Yeah, I agree with you. And there's a lot of what's going on, what went on in World War II. You know, I remember seeing historical images of Londoners, for example, going out during the day and trying to live life. You try to make the best normal as you can. And then at night, it's air raids and explosions and everything else. And that's been your existence. It says a lot about the Ukrainian people who have been around, and the city's been around for a long, long time, hundreds of years. And of course, the Russians just last weekend hit probably the most significant church in Kyiv, and that's if they think that that's going to be somehow winning on their side, if anything, hasn't it strengthened the Ukrainian people even more so because of them taking that cheap hit?
7: Well, I don't know what they're thinking about. They're sick. They are totally abused by propaganda. They totally don't want to think. They just do what the government said. And this is the easiest way to control so many people, millions of people to control, just to say what they have to do, turn off their television, turn off their telegrams and normal phone connections. And, what they're trying to do, it's real terrorism, because as we Ukrainians, we hit the gas stations and oil stations and everything, and the factories which make drones, which is obvious. It's logically to do that. And they mostly they hit civilians targets. So 2 days ago when we had that heavy attack, and it was Sofia Cathedral, which was attacked also, I did a mistake. I closed my windows in the apartment, mm-hmm. and it's a huge mistake because when there is heavy explosions, all the windows or can explode or just be blown inside your apartment. And it was so, you sleep and like everything is shaking around you, and you don't understand. Like, you are on the 22nd floor, and what are you supposed to do? To run away in the subway to hide, to go in the parking lot, to stay in your bed, and you just pray, and you're like, okay, let's just stay covered with a blanket and close the eyes and pretend that nothing happened.
6: And that's, you know? That's what, and yet, and the things you've been through, and we have no, you know, no time to really, I wish I could, you know, show some pictures here. It's Radio Theater of the Mind, but just incredible the resilience and it's and such pain. I'm thinking about last winter when Putin and his people, the henchmen, were busy hitting power plants, and you had some days, not just you, but the people of Ukraine, where you have no power for hours, and it was like, what, 12 degrees in your Fahrenheit, 12 degrees in your apartment, middle of winter. They figured, well, that'll make them give up. Well, it didn't. Amazing.
7: Well, I can tell you, some days ago, I met with William Paul Clark. This is assistant of Tarantino and the movie Once in Hollywood and Not Only. Mm-hmm. And we were talking about movies and everything. And I said, hey, you're doing a great job, but actually just he's staying here for a pretty long time. He knows Ukraine pretty good. I'm just, dude, just make a movie about what's happening here. There is a huge script here. You can open, knock on any door, ask any person, any family, and they will tell you a lot of amazing, scary, horrible stories about their life in Ukraine, and plus also positive and amazing stories about how we live here and everything's going on. So just make movies and write books about Ukraine, the reality. You don't need to sit down and write a new script. There are a lot of scripts here. So, and also, there are a lot of tourists here. Well, I'm very happy. A lot of bloggers, journalists from different parts of the world, they are here filming, showing all these unreal difference between shelling the night, and when you open the window, you see something burning around you, you feel that smell, and plus you hear birds singing.
6: Yeah, the contradictions are amazing, because I've never been there. I know you have an open invitation for me to come over, probably not real soon, but I would love to do that, see the history there, and it is two worlds, you know. You posted, in fact, people can find you on social media. Nadia Vecina Show is a great place to follow on social media, but one where it's daytime, beautiful, early summer kind of thing just the other day, and all of a sudden there's one of these nasty, evil drones coming over. It sounds like a flying lawnmower, and then something blows up, and you're anti-aircraft artillery, and then people go back to lunch and go about their activities, because that's the only way to do it, to try to stay balanced. It's just very quickly, because we're out of time. We could talk forever, as we often do, but the how many, you know, roughly how many of your friends, co-workers, et cetera, you've lost in this this war from Russia and the Ukraine side?
7: Well, I'm the ambassador of National Project Angels of Sports. Mm-hmm. It's all fallen athletes who were killed by Russia, who were serving or who were killed just in their apartments. And it's like more than 700 officially. And after our interview, I will go to the radio and I will do several stories more. So every day I write 5 to 10 stories about just athletes who were killed.
6: Yeah, so again, the death toll has been much greater than that, and really big on the yeah. Russian side too. But in terms of sports figures, people think about that with World Cup or their favorite sports teams here in California, wherever people hear this, just imagine that. I mean, significant figures that have just stepped up and they've been in the war effort, and they're gone. And you also have reported a lot, we don't have time to get into it now, but about the, animals that are out in the streets, pets, zoo animals, the toll on just animals roaming. It's just an incredible thing that most people don't even fathom. And you're finding time to get out there with that too. So.
7: Well, yeah, for example, 2 days ago, they launched a missile and the drones into the zoo in Kharkiv. And first of all, animals are very, very sensitive, and they hear the attacks before it starts. Sometimes it helps a lot to the soldiers on the front lines, because you not always have information, proper information about the missiles and or artillery, and everything is flying above your head. And I remember just sitting in the trenches and see the dog running into the trenches, into our arms, and we're going on? What's going on? And like in 2 minutes later, we're safe, a heavy artillery attack. So animals feel, and animals trying to find protection from little dogs and, I don't know.
8: Yeah, it's pretty harrowing.
7: Big cows and all other animals who are living.
6: Well, we'll stay on top of that, and I want to encourage people to go to Nadia Vasina's show, Vasina. Nadia is Nadiia, the Ukrainian way. Nadia Vasina's show, and you can see the updates over there. Just incredible. Resilient is an overused word, but you are, and I'm glad you actually had a calm night for a change, which could normally mean tonight over there may be a little little different. Well, I'm glad you're up because it's almost, 6 in the morning over there tomorrow.
7: So, yeah.
6: All right, Nadia, be safe. Talk to you later. Thank you much.
7: Yeah, thank you. Have a good night, guys.
6: Thank you. News Radio 600, Kogo, one of my favorite people. Yeah, she started doing reports on the show. We've become great friends, and she and her mom came to the U.S. A year ago, like now. And I spent some time with them over in Arizona, and it was, and yet at the same time, it'd be like they feel guilty enjoying America because at the same time her dad was back home under air raid attacks. You know, that's perspective. That's the rest of the world, and we're involved there, you know, not with boots on the ground, but we're involved. And, you know, the good news is the investment that we have made over there has helped the Ukrainians stand up against Russia. It'd be nice if Putin would just stop the madness. That would be helpful. And then do an audit and figure out where all the money's been going, everywhere, including here. News Radio 600 Kogo, Mark Larson live on the iHeart Radio app. Tim's here with your traffic.
9: Oceanside accident, 2 right lanes blocked, 5 northbound before Mission Avenue. Chula Vista accident, shoulder blocked, 54 westbound before Highland Avenue, 4th Avenue. Spring Valley, stall off-ramp partially blocked, 125 northbound off-ramp to Hamishaw. La Mesa, accident right shoulder, 125 southbound after Grossmont Boulevard. Oceanside, the accident has been cleared at 5 northbound at Coaster Station. Oceanside debris, second lane from the left, there's an electric bike, 5 southbound before Harbor Drive. South Oceanside, there is a rolled up rug, debris, right lane blocked, 5 southbound before Harbor Drive. Mission Bay, disabled vehicle, shoulder blocked, 8 westbound before 5 North Park. Accident center divider, 805 northbound before University Avenue. Please be careful out there. Don't text and drive. I'm Tim Piles from the Kogo Newsroom.
6: Roll a carpet, the debris of the day. 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Be listening to San Diego's Morning News all week for a series of special reports. 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
22: I like you, Mark. You make everything sound so doggone exciting, and I just appreciate your passion for San Diego. 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
6: Well, how about that? I like that. No relation, I don't think. It's not my dad. My dad's back in Wisconsin. I know that. Another thing that gives me hope and joy, because he's going to be 91 in November. So, Tim, is that anybody you know?
9: No, it's not. But, like, my father's 89. Your dad is 91.
6: 91 in November, yep.
9: Wow. Did he have you when he was very young? Or
6: yeah.
9: Oh.
6: Oh, yeah.
9: Crazy.
6: If I say how old he was, then you could do the math.
9: I know.
6: Because I'm only 21 Celsius.
9: Yes, you are 21 Celsius.
6: 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Hello. 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
3: The deal ready to go. I'm Lisa Lacera, Fox News. President Trump says he will release details of the framework deal between the U.S. and Iran before it's signed on Friday, but some information has already been made public.
5: Now we know why Iran agreed to sign. Instant access to their main moneymaker. According to the Wall Street Journal, the U.S. will allow Iran to immediately begin selling oil and fuel under the deal to end the war, offering Tehran an early financial incentive to wind down the conflict.
3: Fox's Peter Ducey, but Tehran says it will not sign the deal unless Israel pulls out of Lebanon, something Israel has already said it won't do. Well, results coming in tonight's primary elections in Alabama. Trump-backed Congressman Barry Moore has won the Republican nomination for Senate, defeating newcomer Jared Hudson in the primary runoff. The seat's being vacated by Tommy Tuberville, who's running for governor. In Georgia, Trump-backed Congressman Mike Collins will face Democrat Senator John Ossoff in November. President Trump's attorney for the 2020 campaign in Wisconsin and two former aides arraigned on felony forgery charges for their roles in a fake elector scheme designed to overturn his loss in the state.
7: Jim Troupas, a former judge who was President Trump's election campaign attorney in 2020, Mike Roman, the president's 2020 director of Election Day Operations, and Ken Chesbro, a former legal advisor for the president, all pleading not guilty to felony forgery charges in a Dane County circuit court. Prosecutors allege they took part in a fake elector scheme that aimed to overturn President Trump's 2020 election loss in Wisconsin by moving to submit documentation to Congress falsely attesting that President Trump had won the battleground state, even though he lost to President Joe Biden.
3: Fox's Christian Goodwin, all three argue they didn't commit a crime and say the state can't prosecute them because the casting of electoral votes is a federal process. 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
1: Up next, our special friend Heidi Hollis joins us. 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
1: And welcome back. George Norrie with you. Heidi Hollis has been an author, researcher, speaker, media personality, and friend of our show for more than 25 years. She's known for her work on shadow people, the Hat Man phenomena. Heidi has been featured on programs such as Ancient Aliens, Alien Disclosure Files, Mysteries Decoded, and many, many others. She explores the intersections of faith, anomalous encounters, consciousness, spiritual warfare, and the unseen dimensions of the human experience. Her latest work is called The Anomalies, a true story of medical mysteries, Jesus encounters, and stigmata. Heidi Hollis, back on Coast to Coast. Hello, Heidi.
8: Hey there, George. How's it going?
1: What's new with you these days?
8: Oh my gosh. It has been an interesting past 5 years, George. We're just talking among two friends here, right? I've got something to tell you.
1: Well, we've got 3 million people listening, but just you and me. Go ahead.
8: Okay. All right. That's great. It's been a pleasure hanging out with you for 25 years. My goodness. It's been quite a ride. You know, I just want to tell you, like, for the past, 5 years, I've been aiming to disprove what I was told. And, it's been a big challenge. I don't know if you're hearing me okay. I'm hearing like crazy feedback.
1: Yeah, a little bit. We'll have Tom check during the break.
8: Okay. All right. There we go. I know I'm right next to it, but, all right. But, yeah. So as far as, telling this story, I'm leaving out a lot of names, just by their choice and by my choice as well. But I want to thank a lot of people that have helped me along the way, because it's been a crazy time. I'm still getting a lot of crazy feedback. Sorry, guys. That's a while. I don't know what this sound is. But yeah, so all right, can you guys hear me okay?
1: Yeah, we're hearing you good.
8: All right. Sorry about that. It sounds really loud. Okay. So when it came to my talking about this subject and trying to pull it together, I was met with something that was very different. I came on a show here talking about synesthesia to you before when it came to being a machine empath, correct? You remember that?
1: Yep, I sure do.
8: So as odd as it was to be informed with the topic of synesthesia, I mean, again, it was something I hadn't heard of. I had at the time been met with a lot of medical anomalies that I wasn't familiar with. And I'm a medical professional. I'm an occupational therapist. It was just something that was new to me to get a lot of different diagnoses, and I didn't know how to place it. And I took the time. I was researching, you know, it's like when you're in the field, you're met with a lot of people with a lot of different things. And when you seem to fall outside of the norm, you just don't know how to place it. And I was met with somebody that was a science journalist that came on the show, and I was talking about synesthesia. And what that is where when somebody experiences one sense, I guess we could say, like some people hear music and they actually will see colors dancing in the air. Well, I had none of that. But apparently I had a lot of different other types of synesthesia that were just kind of out of the ordinary, I guess, to have so many crisscrossings going on in the brain, where it just doesn't seem to follow, again, another pattern. And I'm like, well, I wonder if I have so much synesthesia is because I have a lot of different medical diagnoses. And the another person happened to come into my life that was another expert on synesthesia, who said, you know what, let me pose this to somebody that I know. And I'm like, you know, go for it. You know, here's my list of odd medical diagnoses. And this person happened to look at a lot of similar topics as I do as far as spiritual warfare, but they happen to be a religion scholar who I'll just call Chris. And Chris was an interesting character because I really wasn't that familiar with them and all of the work that they did. But we went to meet up and to work on doing different types of projects. And one of them being a television series that was on the topic of religious conversations and the UFO topic and other paranormal situations. Mm-hmm. So it was something that was right up my alley. And this happened to be during COVID. So the year 2020 is when I decided to go and meet up with Chris. So upon meeting Chris, I was met with handshake. And, you know, Heidi, I want to tell you, you've got a level of stigmata that we've never seen before, not since the first. And I was like, well, I saw the horror movie, you know, George, a lot of us in this field, you know, I'm into the paranormal. I've seen the horror film, but I didn't know exactly what stigmata was. I'm not Catholic. It wasn't a subject that I was really familiar with.
1: And of course, to some who don't know, it's supposed to be the wounds of Christ.
8: Exactly. And after seeing the horror movie, I'm like, well, hold on. I'm not bleeding. You know, what do you mean? You know, like I'm not quite figuring out what the reason is for telling me this, because I'm there to work, thinking on a book project, a television project. And it didn't take me long to realize after a couple of months of so-called working with Chris that I wasn't really getting anywhere on these projects. It actually became more of a scenario where I was being observed. I was being studied. I was being prodded for answers. I was being questioned on so many different things, because something that I've never been really shy about is talking about my past memories and recalling where I come from. I remember.
1: Did you
8: before
1: feel like you were under a microscope?
8: Oh my gosh, George! It was something different, and it was something that was it's such a different challenge. You know, I'm not shy to talk about anything out of the ordinary, but it got to be really personal, and it got to be really almost intrusive, like very, very, very intrigued by absolutely everything going on in my life. But I, you know, I have a lot of books that traverse a lot of different topics, from the shadow people to the Hat Man to angel encounters that taught me a different way of praying, from Jesus encounters that even healed me at one point. And I just put it all out there. I've had alien encounters. I've had UFO encounters where I've seen different craft that have actually responded, dropping out of the sky down to tree level in front of a group of friends. You know, so I was just really open about it because that's just who I am and how I am. So it was nothing that I wasn't hesitant to speak on, but it got to be where I was essentially being told things about myself and my family that no one really should know from them, from Chris. And I'm like just so thrown off by the whole situation. I'm not following. I'm being told that what a saint is. Okay, being a Methodist, that's what I was raised as.
1: Was he prying though, Holly, or was he being inquisitive?
8: No, kind of a little bit of both, but also being very telling. And it's a strange pace to have with somebody when you're trying to further understand the project that you're supposed to be working on, only for them to keep pointing everything back to you. And for myself, again, it was personal. Yes, I knew they had a list of some of my medical situations. However, these medical diagnoses were nothing that were really, truly hardcore affecting me, mm-hmm. but they were just bizarre to have.
1: Was it was it uncomfortable that they knew so much about you?
8: It was, but and it gets really to the point of, how could I even say, the history of my family, the background of my family. I was asked different things like, where's your family from originally? And I was like, well, I knew my mother was from Eastern Europe originally, her family were. And they said, oh, okay, you know, that's something that we're quite familiar with. And I'm like, well, what do you mean? And they're like, well, promise us that you'll never get your ancestry tested. And I'm like, well, what is that supposed to mean? Again, I'm trying to get back to the conversation on working on different projects. And it's like, well, because those different ancestry tests tried to find the bloodline. And I'm like, oh, yeah, I did hear, like, if your family has had some kind of history of criminal activity, everybody in your family should be made aware of it. And they're like, no, no, no. We're talking about the bloodline. And I'm not following George because it's nothing that I'm familiar with. And I'm like, well, what does that mean? And they're like, Christ's bloodline. I'm like, well, what would make you think that my family's related to that? It made no sense to me. So the conversation changed. I was being guided to actually look into something called the devil's advocacy. Again, I'm not familiar with Catholic background or anything like that. And I'm like, well, what's the devil's advocacy? And they're like, well, that's essentially a challenge to test evidence, question miracles, and look for natural explanations for, how can I say, to prove somebody has a case for sainthood or a modern miracle.
1: Well, but were these things happening before you discovered the Hat Man or after?
8: As far as the, which part?
1: The Inquisition. The Inquisition into Heidi
8: Hall. Oh no! This was 2020, George.
1: So the Hat Man. This is recent then.
8: This is very recent, and this was something that it's just so very odd to know what to say to that. And I was at the point of, you know, just how could you say, it's like being quite uncomfortable, to say the least, being not quite pushed. I don't want to say that this individual was trying to pressure me. They were trying to be gentle and guiding me to understand the importance of what it is that they're talking about.
1: What was their motive?
8: Well, it came to the point where I was able to decipher that they were trying to create a bridge between the understandings of the Catholic Church and the UFO conversation, as well as the paranormal conversation, and how these different things intermix. And, you know, again, I didn't realize that this individual happened to be a consultant for the Vatican. And I didn't learn of this until the very end of my time span with this person, which was, oh gosh, after about 8 months. And I'm like, you know, they're essentially saying to me, matter of fact, well, you know, I work for the Vatican. I'm like, well, no, I wouldn't know that you worked for the Vatican because I thought you're working on something else. But, you know, I tell people, it's like, they're like, well, there's no way that the Vatican would officially have somebody reaching out on their behalf to learn about the UFO conversation. I'm like, well, why wouldn't they? This is kind of an important thing that's going on today in the world. And we're being met with answers with the UFO disclosure going on out there that is rubbing a lot of people the wrong way when it comes to their faith, when it comes to their understandings, when it comes to their personal experiences. Some people are taking it as demonic. Others are taking it as angelic or enlightening even. And if the Vatican Church didn't take a step forward, I would think that would be more strange, wouldn't you, George?
1: Indeed. But what was their motive? What did they want with you?
8: Well, it wasn't anything to be too intrusive, but I know that they're trying to encourage me to go through this process of what the Catholic Church calls the devil's advocacy. And as far as I understood it, it was to try to understand the interactions and the visitations that I'd had that I wrote about in my book, Jesus is No Joke, when it comes to the Jesus encounters that I had. And apparently, the visitations that I had were showing physically on my body, but I have an understanding that what I have on my body, I was born with it. It wasn't anything that necessarily happened at a later stage. Though there's a couple of them that were acquired later, but through no normal means as far as what is typical. For instance, with having, I could go through some of the listings of some of the odd anomalies because they're not common. They're not every day. And again, being in the medical field, I was able to figure out this pattern that this doesn't make any sense to me why these things are here because they're so rare. And probably the most prominent one that drew the attention of these religion scholars and those that were associated with the Vatican were something called intraosseous ganglion cysts that are through the lunate bones in your wrists. Now, we get cysts in our bones in different parts of our body. However, getting them in the small bones is quite rare. And to have them in these tiny bones in the wrists, there's only been two others that have been reported in the world. And I understood that to be rare, but I'm thinking along the lines of, this must be like a condition. This must be a syndrome, you know? Why would somebody have this? So I'm trying to understand this. I went to one of the top hospitals in the country to get my DNA tested to see, like, does this follow a pattern of, like, there's something called Ehlers-Danlos syndrome. That's EDS for short.
1: And how did you feel? Did you feel sick?
8: And No. It's like, I'm sorry, I'm jumping all over the place because of my sound is a little off, but I'm trying to paint the picture and the pattern of what it is that was showing up on my skeleton, essentially, that didn't seem to make any kind of sense. I had to pick up an object. My wrist made an odd sound. I go to the ER. There's something that looks like a bullet hole through my wrist. It's not understood why it's there. I get another x-ray. My other wrist has an identical type of bullet hole looking thing through my wrist. It doesn't make any sense why it's there. I'm thinking it's the syndrome. I try to look into it. I don't get any answers. So long story short, another pattern emerges. I try to get another test done. Doctors are not being straightforward. They're not able to give me any answers. And I'm like, I want to get ahead of this. Can I just get my DNA tested, do a full whole genome sequencing so I can understand if I'm at risk of something? I'm not in agony. I'm not suffering greatly or anything along those lines. But if you have a syndrome, you do want to know if there's something you can do to prevent it from getting worse. I go to get this testing done, one of the top hospitals in the country. And George, as weird as this sounds, and I know what it sounds like, I could not get my DNA results.
1: Why not?
8: It's illegal. I know this process. I tried everything I could. I had the strangest conversations with these people month after month, year after year. It took 4 years to get something out of them to say everything is fine. It made absolutely zero sense to me. And I had to go essentially and pay for a private test to be done.
1: Do they do this to everybody, or were they just doing this to you?
8: Absolutely not. And it's so strange. And, you know, everybody's like, you know, why don't you go and get, you could sue them for this. I'm like, they didn't cause any harm. It's nothing that I'm looking to do. I just want to get answers, because every time I'm getting a scan, I'm getting something that's never been seen before. I'm being told that this is not a pattern. This is not an issue. This is just a incidental finding. But then I am met with this Vatican scholar who tells me this reflects what is on the Shroud of Turin.
1: The stigmatas. We'll be back in a moment with Heidi Hollis on Coast to Coast AM with her very strange story.
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0: moneymaker. According to the Wall Street Journal, the U.S. will allow Iran to immediately begin selling oil and fuel under the deal to end the war, offering Tehran an early financial incentive to wind down the conflict.
1: Fox's Peter Doocy. 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
1: We're going to take calls next hour with Heidi Hollis as we talk about The Anomalies, a true story of medical mysteries, Jesus encounters, and stigmata, which she went through herself, by the way. 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
3: Whether it's physical activity, obesity, diet, smoking, low on hormones, stress, sleep disorders, or your age can be supported by reducing inflammation and aiding the body to heal itself appropriately. 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
1: And welcome back. George Norrie, along with Heidi Hollis. We'll take calls with Heidi next hour. Heidi, do you know the name Padre Pio?
12: Yeah, I had to learn about that. And sorry about that. I was having so much feedback I could barely hear you. It was my own setup that was wrong. But yes, I did learn about Padre Pio after being told having stigmata. And I have to tell you, George, it's the first time I'm talking about this publicly, and I'm like, I don't even know where to begin. It is so very strange for me to talk on something that, as a Methodist, it's such a sacred topic, talking about Christ. I'd had encounters with him. It was difficult for me to even know how to begin with that. And here I am sitting with so much attention being pointed towards me. It was uncomfortable. But, you know, Father Ray Boucher, I'm sure he's a friend of the show. He is somebody that really helped guide me during that time because I wasn't familiar with it. He's an Anglican priest. He's a theologian. He's someone that has a lot of ties with the government and also with Collins Elite. People know that conversation in regard to the whole UFO conversation and how the government has essentially approached the topic of a lot of these aliens being demons and why some of the conflicting stories are going on in the government as far as the Pentagon discussing these the reasons why they're not releasing the truth about the UFO conversation. So Ray Boucher, he informed me about a lot of the conversation when it comes to the topic of stigmata. I also looked into a lot of things on my own. I spoke to people within the ranks of the Catholic Church, different clergy, different deacons, instructors of the faith, and I got well-versed on who Padre Pio is and other people in history, but I was being compared to St. Francis of Assisi, who was apparently the first.
1: Oh, my God. That's amazing. Do you still have stigmata?
12: Well, this is the thing. For myself, because it is not superficial, it's on the skeleton. It's something I was essentially congenitally born with, and the different markings that they were referring to, I had no idea. You know, I just knew that it was a lot of strange things. One of them is something called congenital morphia in coup de sabre. That is something I was born with on the forehead. It looks like you've been struck by a sword, and that's what it translates as, actually. And I'd always ask my family members, you know, where'd I get this huge scar from? What is this from? Turns out there's only a handful of people in the world who have this. 25 have been documented in medical literature. Same with the wrist. I mentioned that there's only been two others that have been documented to have that. The split. I have split knees. It's called bipart patella. I have. There's only been two others that have the kind of bipart patella that I have that's considered medial. So it's all of this stacking. It's not just having one diagnosis that is strange. It's the stacking and what led me to try to find more answers. But in the meantime, I'm speaking to Ray Boucher about this, and he's like, well, let me talk to some of the people that I know in the field who understand rare medical things. And he gets a hold of this gentleman that I refer to as Dr. Jeremiah Matthews in the book. And he's a medical scientist, researcher for the CIA. And he tells Ray, well, that has to only have been created as far as these holes through my wrist through something called gamma radiation. But gamma radiation doesn't exist on this planet. And I'm like, oh, okay. So what I thought was just a highly regarded opinion from this religion scholar became something more scientific, that I'm having this highly regarded scientist say this is what's going on. And when I refer this to Chris, the religion scholar, they're telling me, oh, well, that's something that the Shroud of Turin has said have had a burst of gamma radiation to create this image on the shroud. So this kept my attention, but I wasn't essentially taking it as being 100% truth because it was a lot to be met with. I'm like, so you're telling me this, what do you do when you're met with that? What's the right answer? I had no right answers.
1: Do you feel blessed or cursed?
12: I didn't celebrate it, George. I didn't celebrate it because I didn't understand it. I'm like, well, what's the purpose? Why do people get stigmata? It was explained to me that this is something that helps to express God's existence. And I'm like, well, that's beautiful. If it can help somebody here take that, because these are not my marks then, these are his, and go and do with it as you wish, but please keep me anonymous, because this was nothing that I was seeking to be recognized for. I'm not Catholic. I didn't understand the purpose of pointing this out. But long story short, I was essentially backing away from it, George, because I didn't understand what they wanted either fully. I'm like, okay, this is great, but if there's going to be too much attention on me, I literally told them, I can't imagine anybody who's actually seen Christ would want to block a hair on his head from being glorified. And because that's nothing that I understood to want. But in the Catholic faith, they have a different reverence level that I just, it made me uncomfortable. So I set off to essentially learn what was so important about this, because I'm understanding that this is not typical to have all these things that were correlating to what is seen on the Shroud of Turin.
1: This could be a gift.
12: Well, I was probably my worst critic when it came to that, George, because I didn't get that gift part to understand. But I went back to Ray, and he puts me in touch with that CIA scientist who happens to do pro bono cases for medical mysteries. And when I say this man would constantly tell me how he's a man of science and he didn't want any fluff, this is who this guy is. And after months of him going through my records and having a serious conversation with this man, who was very to the point and didn't dance around anything, and he tells me, listen to me, I'm going to tell you something. I'm like, okay. And he's like, I thought maybe you might be a hybrid, but you're not a hybrid. I would know. I'm like, wow, we're going to something that's got fluff. We were talking about the alien hybrid conversation. Like that was strange for him to bring that up. And then he goes, this is divine. Do you hear me? This is by divine design. There's by no other means that this is possible. And to have that conclusion be shared with me and Ray as well at a later time, it shook me, because it gave me an answer, but it didn't give me an answer that let me breathe a sigh of relief. You know, George, it was like...
1: What does your family say about this?
12: Oh, George.
1: Or is that another story?
12: This is not something that I've really... I've shared with one sibling. That's about it. And it's something that's not an easy conversation to have. Like I said, I spent 5 years trying to disprove everything that was told to me.
1: You've put it in a book now, though, haven't you?
12: Yeah. So and speaking to Dr. Jeremiah Matthews, I also got another an anatomist, a professor of anatomy, and I put him to the same task. To go through my entire medical record to get his opinion about it. And again, man of science barking that and has the exact same conclusion. But George, this is where it gets really fascinating. When I was presented with the Atacama skeleton by the CIA scientist, and I'm like, why are we talking about this? And he goes to explain to me that this had 7 novel mutations never seen before. And I'm looking at, you know, the Atacama skeleton is a 6-inch infant female that was thought to be alien because it did look very alien. But it was found to be human by Dr. Gary Nolan. And he's explaining to me, this is human, but it has the 7 novel mutations. And I suspect you have 40 of them.
1: 40?
12: 40 novel mutations, yes. And again, it kept circling around the topic, like, how could this have been? And it was determined to be to have the same building blocks as every other human, but being designed differently, having a different architecture.
1: Well, let me ask you this, and please take this the right way. Are you a human being?
12: It was more explained that I was a hyper-human being because my ancestry involves 43 modern nations across five continents, a culmination of so many different elements. And these different anomalies that I have, over 88 medical diagnoses, a lot of them are super rare, but they are, you can see them, but they're not fully expressing themselves. But it is the ailments of so many different types of diagnoses. But if you test for it, George, it doesn't show up. But you could see it on an MRI. You could see it on an X-ray. DNA shows nothing, because I had my own private DNA done because the hospitals wouldn't give it to me.
1: But your DNA does not prove anything, does it?
12: It doesn't show any ailment, but you could see it, but it's not fully expressing itself. Like, for instance, I went to a specialist about the wrist, and he's like, well, looking at my images essentially on an MRI, they're glowing in the center to show inflammation from this MRI scan. And he's like, well, obviously, you've got lupus. And I said, great, could you put that down on my record? Well, of course, it's obvious. Look here, this is glowing here, and it's showing on the same wrist.
1: Well, do you have lupus?
12: I do not have anything, George. I have nothing. And that's been the puzzle. So I got in touch with the president of the Strata Turin Research Center, and he found the story to be interesting, and he kind of got in on the research that involved the CIA medical scientist as well to confirm what was being discussed and what was being discovered, along with Ray Boucher.
1: Our friend was part of that, Dr. Barry Schwartz, but he passed on.
12: Yes, so Joe Marino, he's the one that's taken over, and he's done the foreword for my book, actually, because he was part of the whole conversation with all of this that was happening, because as I was unfolding this layered stack, George, it just got deeper and stranger until I was, I was just the last rung on the ladder to say, you know, to bend the knee to what was being told to me, because everything seemed too astronomical to be true. Everything seemed too profound to be real. Every time I try to get an answer, even simple ancestry, it was complicated. It's unexplained. I have no name on my birth certificate.
1: Do you think any of this has contributed to your interest in the paranormal and the unusual?
12: Well, something that I hinted to early on and when I was talking at the front of the show, I have a memory that came to me while I was in college, sitting there talking to one of my college roommates, where I recalled agreeing to be born here, to come here during this time for a time of change, and to introduce shadow people and Hat Man to warn people about what their purpose was and how the threat of their presence was going to come to the head that it is now, essentially with bringing about death and destruction, and how to get rid of them, how to prevent them digging their hands into people's lives. So this is something that came all at me at once, and standing in the middle of my living room talking to my friend. And in that instance, I was on task. I knew what I came here to do, and I started doing it. I put a UFO group together. I started writing the book, The Secret War, discussing the whole conversation when it comes to shadow people, Hat Man, and the spiritual warfare, and how these things were after people's souls. And then to be told also, when the writing of that book, I had these beings that were, they looked not human, but they spoke of Christ. They spoke of working for God, and their orders only came from them, and speaking of matters of the soul and how things were happening on this earth and how we had to stand up for ourselves. And the first part I was given in regards to the shadow people, Hat Man conversation was how to bless your home, how to stand your ground, how to protect where you're at and not allowing them to gain access or to continue to wreak the havoc that they do. And in speaking to this being, myself and my college roommate, this being also told me something about how I was made. Now, this is a book I wrote in 1997, and it was published in 2001. And this being said, we made you different, so your soul can stay in this container, essentially, not a container, but they said to stay within that body so you could do the job that you came here to do in warning the people.
1: Well, stay right where you are, Heidi. We're going to come back in a moment and take phone calls with you. Heidi Hall is with us and her remarkable story that she has kept secret for years from us.
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7: Results coming in. I'm Sue Guzman, Fox News. In one of the most closely watched primary races, the Republican representative and Trump-backed Mike Collins has defeated first-time candidate Derek Dooley for the Republican U.S. Senate nomination in Georgia. He will face off against Democratic incumbent Senator John Ossoff in November. Billionaire Rick Jackson has defeated Trump-backed Lieutenant Governor Burt Jones for the Republican nomination for governor in Georgia. He will take on Atlanta Mayor Keisha Lance Bottoms in the general election. In Oklahoma, Congressman Kevin Hearn has won the Republican nomination for Senate, while Trump-backed Mike Mazzei advances to the Republican primary runoff election for governor. And three-term U.S. Congressman Barry Moore, who had the backing of President Trump, has won the GOP primary runoff for U.S. Senate in Alabama. And the agreement to end the conflict with Iran is set to be signed on Friday, but little of it has been released to the public. Vice President J.D. Vance on Fox's The Five.
8: The agreement's actually very simple. It says, one, Iran can't have a nuclear weapon. Two, the Straits of Hormuz are open. And number three, there are all of these benefits contemplated that the Iranians can get if they behave, if they stop developing terrorism, if they stop funding terrorism, if they stop supporting the rebuilding of the nuclear arms program, they actually can get some real benefits. If they don't do any of that stuff, they don't get anything.
7: Senate Majority Leader John Thune.
9: I do believe there are going to be some hard questions that get asked, and a lot of it will revolve around what are the financial incentives here and what are they conditioned upon.
7: Thune on Fox's Special Report with Brett Baer. President Trump and G7 leaders focusing on the Ukraine war, and the president's considering reimposing sanctions soon on Russian oil shipments. Ukrainian President Volodymyr Zelensky joined those talks in France, and the U.S. military says it carried out another strike on a suspected drug boat in the Eastern Pacific, killing one and injuring two others. 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
1: And we're talking with Heidi Hollis. She found the shadow people, the hat man, and now she has stigmata, the stigmata images of Christ all over her body. She will be back with calls with her in a moment on Coast to Coast.
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1: And welcome back, George Norrie, along with Heidi Hollis and your calls. Heidi, does any of the stigmata hurt?
8: Yeah, that's how I came across to know that they existed for some of them. Like, the wrist, for instance, I turn my car really fast. I go to the ER and you know, I have these odd situations with my the holes in my bones. And with the knees, they've always been painful. I remember being a toddler not liking to crawl on my knees. Well, they're split in half, and they're not split in the typical way. There's three different types of bipart patella. I have one that's not on the charts. They do. But again, it's their congenital, so it's like a medical form of stigmata that just so happens to match against the Shroud of Turin, according to two scientists that I had take a look at it. So it's been a really wild ride, George. You mentioned that I hadn't told you guys I had a hard time accepting. I had a hard time even speaking to one of my siblings about it. So It's been a really difficult time. I took a step back from social media. I was really digging deep and trying to understand what this all meant and how I didn't remember this part when I remember so much of why I agreed to be born here, why I'm here. And so I kind of had a lot of conversations praying to God, like, really, you didn't tell me this, huh? But oddly enough, when I did have some of these medical challenges come up that had me in a hospital or something like that, only for it to resolve or or be miraculously cured, like a brain aneurysm, George. That was the last time I saw Jesus. He would show up to heal different things, and one of them was a brain aneurysm. It's like I'm in the ICU, I go to emergency surgery, it's gone. I don't have it. Well, maybe we misdiagnosed. I'm like, so many things that should have destroyed me got healed or misdiagnosed. And it, and one rare thing after another where I had to find answers. I just wouldn't have never guessed it was this until a Vatican scholar and the different scientists gave me these answers. But I was the last one to accept, to be honest.
1: Are you okay?
8: I am. I'm great. You know, I really am. I had some close calls just because it'll look like it's something awful, but it'll end up being nothing, George, again and again. And, you know, I had a really crazy challenge not too long ago that, you know, I go to the top hospital in the world. They only had two others who had this. And guess what, George? It remedies on its own, essentially. And I'm like back at square one. I'm like, I'm expecting the worst, just like the technical difficulties of tonight. There are some evil things that really hate my guts, and I take it as a compliment, like Hatman shadow people. So I expect the worst, but it always ends up being okay. So I just roll with the punches, George, and it's been a wild ride, and I would have never guessed in a million years this is where I'd be sitting trying to explain how I've got these things. And this is my first time speaking publicly about it, and I had no idea where to begin with it. So rough start, but hey, we're getting there, George.
1: How did you discover the Hat Man, Heidi?
8: Oh, gosh. That was something that actually went after a friend of mine. I discovered the shadow people, and I thought it was another form that shadow people had taken, you know, until I wrote the book that was exclusively about the Hat Man that let me know that he was something different. And then he started introducing himself to people and saying that he was the devil himself. And a lot of people that experienced him also said the same thing. They would ask that question, who is he? He's the devil, isn't he? And my understanding and recollections of agreeing to come here was to introduce essentially the modern day devil in the world today, and that being him and his minions being shadow people and the old hag and Grim Reaper looking shadow thing, the hooded shadow looking things, which are actually alien beings. But if it's evil, it's on one side of the fence. They all have a similar agenda. If it's a negative alien being, they're just all the same. But if anything can't stand the name of Jesus Christ in their presence, that's not a friend that I'd care to have stop by. So it's been coming full circle, if you will. It's like here, starting off talking about the demonic and coming to this conclusion of God showing himself in the world today with evidence, with scientific proof, with stories. I didn't mention, this is crazy, over the years, George, I've had maybe a dozen people send me emails saying, hey, you know, I saw you. You told me to reach out to you, so here I am. You saved my life. You really helped me. George, when I close my eyes at night, I am suddenly in somebody's face, and you think it's a dream until they write you and say, hey, you gave me your name. Here I am. You know, don't you remember? And so I learned that's called bilocation. It wasn't until the Vatican scholar told me that's what it's called. I've asked for years, what is that? Why are people seeing me? And to learn it's called bilocation, and they followed it up to say only the saints do that, Heidi. And I'm like, what is a saint? I understand a saint to be anybody who believes in Christ, but Catholics have a different belief of the saints being something that we all strive to be. I had not heard of that before. There's a lot that I wasn't familiar with the Catholic understandings, but as I mentioned, I tried talking to a lot of people about what it is that they understand, and I've had, now this gets even stranger because I've had a lot of dream vision-like things of Catholic saints. I didn't know who they were, though. One being a Joseph of Cupertino, the flying monk. I didn't know there was such a thing, but I've been seeing him so many times. I didn't know who he was. And I'm not a psychic or a guru or anything like that. I'm just me that I would just make note of it. I'd share with a handful of people that I knew, but I didn't know that there were answers to this. And I want to say, too, like, even when it comes to the Vatican, CIA, different clergy, different people, different scientists who've helped me over these 5 years trying to understand this, everybody has been super kind and very protective of me.
9: Good.
8: And I've been humbled by the whole process. I can't say that anybody was aiming to be pushy or cruel or confusing. I think they were as equally confused as I was with all of the different elements, but it gave me answers that I never expected to even seek, you know, because what a thing, George, what a thing. And I feel like I've been telling, you know, nieces and nephews and other relatives now, hey, so you might hear some things, you know, and they're like, well, why didn't you say anything? I'm like, well, I didn't know where to begin. And I just don't know this part, as what I tell everybody. I'm like, I don't know this part. I just know the part what I came here to do. And I did that. And I thought I was near the end of telling people about the demonic and what these times are that we're coming upon, because we're upon a time of change. And it's going to be okay. God always wins in the end, you know, and so many people are seeming to anticipate the end times. And I'm like, but we're going to lose too many people because too many people are not prepared. And I think that we have to look after each other during these difficult times, because it's not a time for people to lose their faith. Let's put it that way. It's not a time for people to suddenly want to turn their minds off or their souls away from the truth of things. I know the conversation in regards to the whole UFO and different beings and them claiming to be our creators. And I just want people to know that God is real.
1: I think we know that, Heidi. Let's go to the phone.
8: Yeah.
1: West of the Rockies, mm-hmm. Charles in Sacramento. Go ahead, Charles.
10: Hi, George.
1: Hi.
10: Hello, Heidi. You do a lot of work for the Paranormal Network, and I know that George offers you a lot of support because you do the work, and I appreciate that. My question to you is about stolen valor and how you respond to people who would say that Jesus is a real person that walked the earth and did so much work. And the martyrs and the saints, the world doesn't need another martyr or a saint. What the martyrs and saints do is they point to Jesus, and Jesus mm-hmm. points to God. And that's the whole point of the church in this time. So I guess I would like for you to tell me about God. That would be the question.
8: Yeah.
10: Thank you.
8: Yeah. No, I appreciate that, because I think that was the biggest problem that I had with all of it, because too much attention was pointed towards me. And I said, no, if that's what you're identifying these as, then these are his marks. I didn't earn these. And that's how I refer to them in this book as well, because I couldn't imagine wanting to block any glory from him. And when I understood what the ancient church of the Catholic faith called stigmata as being signs to let people look to the evidence of God, that's when I felt more comfortable to say anything. God is the one that creates all and creates all patterns, keeps us questioning and wanting to learn more. God is real. He leaves signs. He sends help, whether if it's in a pet or some lady talking on Coast to Coast talking about the evidence that I had to finally bend the knee to it. It literally came to that, because everybody else was trying to run off and say, hey, there's a living saint. I'm like, whoa, that's not, I'm not comfortable with that. I didn't like the stance that some of the people were saying in regards to that, of the people that surrounded me as far as the different experts. It was nothing that I sought. It's been quite a process to be able to even speak to it, as I've said so many times tonight, because it is awkward for me.
1: Why do you think it was you, Heidi? Why do you think you were selected for this?
8: I wasn't. I think a lot of people volunteered to be here during the times that we're in. I remember being a volunteer. I'm nothing special. I'm shocked as the next person in understanding what I'm looking at and what took so many experts to break down to me. I think having a sense of humor in the face of the supernatural, the paranormal, ufology, as I've had over the years, made people more comfortable to talk about these things instead of leaving a room in terror, you know. Perhaps being able to just be myself and relating these stories and using my real name to things, because a lot of people in this field, they don't. They're not experiencers. They want to protect their families, I understand. But I just felt like the best way that I know how is to put myself out there and make myself vulnerable to it and let the questions come, let the static come. But I know what I'm here for. And if anything I feel blessed about is knowing that. I have no doubts. I have no doubts about Christ. I have no doubts about the existence of God. And I've always prayed that I would have one element of something that would give that evidence to people to know what it is that I've experienced. And here it was sitting all along, literally on my bones and body. The rarity calculation is through the roof. For just a few of the diagnoses are impossible. My ancestry is impossible. Everything is impossible. But there is only one possible way, and that's through God.
1: Let's go to John in Wisconsin. Welcome to the show. Hi, John.
9: Hello, George. Hello, Heidi. Several brief comments, please. I always appreciate when Heidi is on Coast to Coast. She speaks clearly and can articulate her comments on complicated subjects. I believe one of the reasons, or the reason, all these strange things have happened to Heidi, because she does communicate so well. Whether it's during George's news segments, a full two-hour show like tonight, or the podcast, Heidi provides information that people may have similar struggles, but have no source of help, have no source of wisdom, and they're struggling. So Heidi, I want to thank you for all you do. I want to encourage you to keep up the good work. And George, thank you for taking my call.
1: Thank you, John. Well said.
8: Wow.
1: Thank Heidi. How about
8: thank
1: that?
8: You, John. John, you have no idea. I needed to hear that tonight. Because I rarely, like you say, I don't have trouble speaking my mind about these things. But this, it's such a sacred topic. I don't want that attention at me. I want it towards God. I want it towards Christ. And if I can help in any way, I do. And it's important, you know. And this is where things have led me to. And I took the time. I took the steps. I took the advice. I did the walk. And I came here on my knees going, well, you know, it is what it is. And I accept it. I accept it to be what it is. It is a divine design that has no other answer but God. And I appreciate you, John. I really do, because I really needed that. So
1: let's go to Suzanne in Minneapolis. Welcome. Hi, Suze. Go ahead.
11: Hi, George. Hi, Heidi. Wow, this is really why I love Coast to Coast. This story is really amazing. I'm a medium, and I thought I've heard everything, and this is over the top, and I believe all of it. And I hope that you're on more often, because this is just so amazing.
8: Oh, I appreciate it. I want people to realize that, you know, people are anticipating there being alien hybrids here, but there are also different types of humans here. I know, according to the scientists, I'm an outlier of a human, a hyperhuman, a compilation of different things that aren't expected to come together. So if that is any kind of reassurance for people to know that the architecture of this design is only by one, and God hears everything. God is aware of everything. And one of the experiences I had with Christ that I wrote about in my other book on Jesus encounters was when I saw Jesus in this, he didn't say anything, but he let it be known he was so anxious to return, but he was waiting on one thing, but he was aware of just absolutely everything. So when people feel like, gosh, this place sucks, I don't understand why life is so hard, it's like we're outside of the garden and we're trying to get our way back in. The serpent came with us and is messing with us, you know? So it's a matter of understanding and recognizing that now. And people are going to paint different pictures as far as these beings that are in these ships and, oh, they're the good guys. Well, good guys don't hide like that, do they? You know, we get all these different questions. Just, you know, they say test the spirits. All you have to say is one name. If it hurts them, then you know what you're standing in front of. So I think we're all learning here, and I appreciate your comments. There's always something new in the world.
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0: Final calls with Heidi Hollis in just a moment on Coast to Coast. On our next Coast to Coast program, Marcus Chown joins us to talk about black holes out there in space. And then later on, Catherine Nadel joins us to talk about The Other Side. Beyond Belief, that's our television show, and we invite you to go to beyondbelief.com to watch them.
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1: 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Click that. 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
0: And welcome back to Coast, George Norrie with you. Our final segment with Heidi Hollis as we talk about her strange situation. Heidi, is it still ongoing for you?
10: But it's okay. You know, I am fine. I just have, evidence of divine design, apparently, that God has been very active. And I wanted to also point out something, George. I think I might have mentioned once on a prior program that there is a series called Millennium, and I'll just simply say this. From my perspective and others, there are elements in it that feel strikingly familiar to my life and my family story, even using our names. Not going to make any legal claim, but I'm talking about parallels, and that it's a third and final season, and it is about the apocalypse and how the secret groups are essentially trying to control the apocalypse through my character and the family. I was contacted by somebody in the CIA that told me that is a form of predictive programming, that they have technology that they're using, and I'm probably part of the one family or several families that they actually keep an eye on. To use the names and likeness, I mean, it's so strange, but it says a lot, and it pulls more into this full circle of what is all of this, except to understand that there is a spiritual battle going on, and there are a lot of people in the government and in different institutions that are very much aware of it, and they keep an eye on people like myself, and they give hints in our programming. They give hints. And they approach people like me, and we don't necessarily have the goods always on us to say, look, this is them approaching, but they're doing it, and I'm glad. And they've been kind. They've been, you know, very generous with their time and trying to help and explain things, and I'm glad to be able to have the opportunity to speak to it here today about it, though it didn't come out as planned initially, but it's, hey, I think that everything happens for a reason, and I'm glad to be a part of, introducing Shadow People Hatman to talking more about Christ on your show, George.
0: All right, let's go to Ruth in Maryland. Take it away, Ruthie.
11: Oh, hi, George and Heidi. Thank you so much for taking my call. And Heidi, I am so sorry about what you went through, but I just want you to know that we love you and you are one of our favorite guests. And when I found out you were going to be on tonight, I had to go to the library because I don't have any internet here. I had heard that you were a cartoonist. I'm the one that has the little doggy that chewed up two of my gold crosses while on my neck while I was sleeping, if you remember that.
10: Yeah.
11: Last time.
10: Oh my gosh.
11: Yeah. I love doing cartoons myself, and I keep a logbook, a coast logbook, and at the bottom of the page I draw little cartoons. It's funny. I have one of you, George, when I talked about school. It coast is like school, where you're the professor and you're teaching us, and guess what you're saying? You're saying, please watch your language.
0: That's me.
11: And yes. Anyway, yes, Heidi. Oh my gosh, I was in such a bad mood before I went to the library because I've been so stressed out. And when I saw your cartoons, your comics, oh my gosh, it just put a smile on my face with the Bigfoot and the trick or treat ones. Oh, they're like one of the best ones. And
10: gotta have fun with the paranormal. That's all I ever wanted to be growing up, was a comic strip artist, and I still do it with the Outlander comic.
11: I was wondering, how old were you when you start drawing, and could you please put out a book on your comics? I would love to be one of the first ones to buy it, Heidi, and thank you so much.
10: Thank you for that. I appreciate that. I have a big sense of humor, so the outlanderscomic.com, I've got it on Instagram and all that. I promise I'll put out a book. I mean, when you're in this field and you understand so many different elements of it, it's fun to put it in the comic and learn to laugh at it, as I do with the books that I write too. I have a lot of humor in them, even this book on Jesus, the Anomalies book too. So I just think it's good to be as humanly flawed as possible when we talk about any topic, you know, have fun and keep it real at the same time. So I appreciate your call.
0: Heidi, where do we get your book, The Anomalies?
10: The Anomalies, it's an ebook right now. The print book will be out in about a month, and that is everywhere that you can find a book, honestly. So it's on Amazon, of course, The Anomalies, and on HeidiHollis.com. You can go there, and I'll give you a direct link to it.
0: All right, let's go to Rich in California on the wild card line. Hey, Rich, go ahead.
12: Hey, thank you. Heidi, I'm trying to figure out this being you're talking about. Did he ever make it anything clear as to what he was saying? Because he sounds kind of confusing to me.
10: Are you talking about the being that helped myself and my college roommate learn about the ins and outs of the shadow people, Hatman phenomenon? You know, it's wild because a lot of people think I researched it and put out the definitions and how to deal with them when I was in college. And I'm like, there was nobody talking about this. I named these things because I was talking to my friends about it. This information came by way of a being that is not human, looks like a small child, fleshy colored. And he would speak of God and Christ and how they took their orders from them. And this is how you defeat these negative beings, whether they're abducting you or if they're shadow people or Hat Man, and how to bless your space. I have the free method of how to do that on my website, too, to be able to have upper hand so you don't have to be victim to these beings, because they disrupt your whole your whole life. And if you don't have good sleep, I mean, it breaks you down from the inside out and your family. So this being, I've referenced him so many times. A lot of people think shadow people, Hat Man's all paranormal. I'm like, I had a UFO group for 15 years. I spoke as somebody that researched the topic of UFOs and had this non-human being with myself and college roommate telling us about faith and spirit and how to fight the dark. So not confusing at all for me.
0: Let's go next to James in Manhattan, New York, east of the Rockies. Hi, James.
13: Well, hi, George. Thank you for letting me be on your show. Listen, this is going to be real quick for you or Heidi.
0: Okay.
13: You or Heidi. I don't know what year it was, but I believe it was 2012. I was at a psychiatric center, and it was not the medication. It was not the medication. This is my first vision. I saw two lights. One gold and one green. They were giving off all sorts of different lights. It looked like a piece of heaven, you know? And even black lights was coming off of it. This was my first vision. I swear to God, on the stack of Holy Qurans and Bibles, this was my first vision. It was not the medication at all.
0: I'll give that to you, Heidi. What do you think?
10: I'm not familiar with that kind of thing, but I appreciate you sharing your story. That's fascinating.
0: Where do you think these visions come from, Heidi?
10: You know, I'll tell you, and having now I know our out-of-body experiences and bilocations, time does not seem to be limited. I go forward in time and backwards in time, and apparently in this time where people would find me. So I think it's for myself, because now I know I am made so different, and other aspects are very different. For me, I don't have the answers, but I think we all are capable of having different types of experiences, and being able to accept them is probably the biggest challenge, to be honest.
0: Next up, Taylor in Iowa is with us. Go ahead, Taylor.
14: Hi, can you guys hear me?
0: Yes, we can. Yep.
14: Normally, I'd call from either of the lines, but Tom instructed me to go to the international line because he couldn't hear me. So I'm here on the international line. I'm smiling because I get to talk to you both. Heidi, what got you, what prompted you to write your book and talk about all these things that you're talking about now?
10: Well, I plan to write a second book to my Jesus is No Joke book because I've seen Jesus more times, and I wanted to put those in the next book. But then I was met with the Vatican scholar who's pointing so much in my direction, and I just stopped writing. And I'm like, it just got so complicated, and I had to pause and learn. And I felt like I was starting to feel rather selfish, especially during the time of COVID, when people are like, where's God? Well, you know, we're getting sick, we're dying. losing our jobs. And I'm like, and here I was just shown a part of God being real. And I'm sitting here doubting. And I'm like, this can't be on me, you know? So I felt a responsibility, and with knowledge comes responsibility. And I just wanted people to know that, you know, God shows up in the places that we would never expect. And, you know, it's not been easy, but you know what? I'm very happy that I have, and even though it's the first time I'm talking about it publicly, I'm proud that, I was able to get the words out, you know, to some extent. There's a whole lot more that goes to it. I have, the book was over 500 pages long. I had to cut it in half because there's so much more to say. That second book, The Anomalies, will be coming out as soon as I get it edited. I just feel that we all should know. Like, I don't think sitting on knowledge is okay. It's just like the UFO disclosure. They have all of this knowledge and they're not sharing. Like, who's to say you shouldn't know? So I just felt like if I could help people understand, even some small way, I'm here for that.
0: Did you ever think, Heidi, that you would be in that position?
10: No, gosh, no, George. I mean, I'm humbled. I really am, and I'm glad that, you know, I've heard from people already that helped to know, and I think my reputation has helped people to be able to accept. I wouldn't sit here and tell a fib, you know, that this is something that I've been in this field for so long, and to come full circle to this and pointing this way, no way. But I'm absolutely glad that it's pointing to God and not to me.
0: Let's go to Jim in Sheboygan, Wisconsin. Hey, Jim, go ahead.
15: Yes, George, first of all, I want to thank you for taking my call. And Heidi, and yeah. I want to tell you, George, you have wonderful talk shows. Heidi, I just like to tell you that I was abused when I was a kid. And when somebody told me about Jesus and told me that the Bible is the only thing that's true. And another thing I want to tell you is we're all saved by grace. That's what the Bible says. We're saved by grace, and if we follow Jesus, we will have a better life.
10: Most definitely. I appreciate that. My podcast right here on George's network, Dark Becomes Light, talking about spiritual warfare. And I mean, it's so much a part of the stuff I've been doing all this time, and I'm so glad that you said that about, you know, God is the way. That's all I know. Everything I do is for him, so...
0: How evil is the Hat Man, Heidi?
10: Oh, gosh. Well, I mean, he's taken the responsibility to say he is the devil himself. So collecting souls, torturing people till they want to give their souls up, I think that's as dark and as low down as you can get. So just as awful as you can imagine, George.
0: Quick call from Ed in Charlotte, North Carolina. Go ahead, Eddie.
16: Yeah, Heidi, I'm a math freak, so I know you as H squared, which I'm sure you understand. And George shows the tremendous genius he is in this field because he realized how important your knowledge was way back and continued to have you on. And my heart goes out to you having to deal with the Shadow Man. I'm not built to be able to handle that. Thank God I've never seen one yet. But I have a question. Way back on a show, you made the comment that you saw a sculpture of a Hat Man without a hat made by Rudolf Steiner. And I want to know, first of all, Rudolf Steiner to me is like Elon Musk of the day. He picked up that energy from the center of the Milky Way hits Venus and creates a lot to do with plant life on Earth.
0: 30 seconds, Heidi. What do you think?
10: Wow. Well, I have his image on my website. His name is Ahriman. I'm not that familiar with Rudolf Steiner, just that work that I'd seen. But, yeah, George is a genius. He gave me a chance, and I appreciate it. Everybody at Coast gave me a shot, and I'm always grateful and thankful. Even Tom over there, my buddy.
0: And we love your little news segments that you do for us as well, Heidi.
10: Love you guys. This has been awesome to have this privilege. And thanks for letting me tell my story.
17: I appreciate it.
0: Good luck and take medically healthy care of yourself, okay?
17: Oh, I'm good. 100%.
0: All right, you stay that way. Heidi Hollis, the name of the book, The Anomalies. For Dan Galante, Tom Danheiser, Sue Trikas, Lex Lonehood, Sean Ladasore, Alec Fernandez, Stephanie Smith, Tim Banal, George Knapp, and Richard Serrett, I'm George Norrie, somewhere out there on Coast to Coast AM. We'll see you on our next edition. Until then, be safe, everyone.

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7: For more details on the deal, I'm Ted Lindner, Fox News. Iran and the U.S. agree to a deal to end hostilities in the Middle East, but key details pertaining to Iran's nuclear program remain unresolved. Vice President Vance says that's one reason why he's going to Switzerland Friday for the signing of the Memorandum of Understanding.
8: What I'm trying to do is send a signal that the entire American government is actually oriented towards getting a good outcome for the American people. I kind of want to figure out how real are they? How fake are they? They're making a lot of promises. Are those promises actually going to be met with real action? That's why I'm going to show up to the negotiation. That's why I showed up to Pakistan a couple of months ago, and we're going to stay involved in this process.
7: The vice president appearing on Fox's The Five. Fox's Peter Ducey's got more from Geneva, Switzerland.
9: President Trump is saying, you don't have to take my word for it that it's a good deal. Just look at the Strait of Hormuz.
10: Ships are starting to move now. We're going to have it fully open by Friday. The ships are starting to move nicely. Oil is starting to go, and the prices are coming down rapidly.
9: The president also posted, Iran has agreed to never have a nuclear weapon. Well, Vice President Vance has said $300 billion in a reconstruction fund is something that is on the table, but the money would be coming from Gulf partners and not from the U.S.
7: In one of the most closely watched primary races, Republican representative and Trump-backed Mike Collins has defeated first-time candidate Derek Dooley for the Republican U.S. Senate nomination in Georgia. He'll face off against Democrat incumbent Senator John Ossoff in November. Billionaire Rick Jackson's defeated Trump-backed Lieutenant Governor Burt Jones for the Republican nomination for governor in Georgia. He'll take on Atlanta Mayor Keisha Lance Bottoms. In Oklahoma, Congressman Kevin Hearn has won the Republican nomination for Senate, while Trump-backed Mike Massey advances to the Republican primary runoff election for governor, and three-term U.S. Congressman Barry Moore, who had the backing of President Trump, has won the GOP primary runoff for U.S. Senate in Alabama. 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

0: From the City of Angels near the Pacific Ocean, good morning, good evening, wherever you may be across the nation, around the world. I'm George Norrie. This is Coast to Coast AM. Later tonight, the psychic world. Here's what's happening. The U.S.-Iran de-escalation deal may bring oil tanker traffic back to something resembling the pre-war normalcy, but the global energy trade, they say, will never be the same. Oil prices will likely fall. Goldman Sachs lowered its fourth quarter forecast from $90 to $80 per barrel. So with so much uncertainty ahead, no one believes oil prices are fully out of the woods yet. Assuming a real ceasefire actually holds, it will take time, possibly months, to clear out trapped tankers and bring in new empty ones and to rebuild and restart damaged production and export facilities. There will also be demand for oil to refill heavily depleted reserves in the U.S. and elsewhere. Here's our Tom Danheiser with more on today's activities. Tommy?
1: Well, George, oil prices fell 5% for a second day in a row to a three-month low as details emerge of an interim deal to end the war in the Middle East and reopen the Strait of Hormuz. This includes an agreement to allow Iran to sell oil. Brent crude futures fell $4.21 or 5.1% to settle at $78.96 a barrel, while U.S. West Texas Intermediate crude fell $4.70 or 5.8% to settle at $76.05 a barrel. President Trump and Iran's lead negotiator have signed an agreement that was expected to open the Strait of Hormuz, but the specific terms of the deal have not been released, and Israel's leader appears not to be fully on board. Prime Minister Benjamin Netanyahu said that Israeli forces would remain in Lebanon, a stance sure to antagonize the Iranians. Iran has disputed contentions by the Trump administration that ships will be able to transit the Strait of Hormuz without charge, saying it intended to charge fees but not tolls. Meanwhile, President Trump criticized Israeli Prime Minister Benjamin Netanyahu's handling of Israel's minor war against Hezbollah, voicing frustration that the parallel conflict was complicating his efforts to end the war with Iran. Iran's foreign minister said any Israeli forces remaining in southern Lebanon or any Israeli strikes on the country would constitute a violation of the U.S.-Iran deal. And Iran's foreign minister said new talks on nuclear arms and sanctions relief would start on Friday, right after an initial agreement is signed. George?
0: Thank you, Tom. We'll see what happens. At the close of trading in New York, the 500 richest people on the globe added, get this, $336 billion to their fortunes, the biggest haul ever recorded in a single day, according to Bloomberg Billionaires Index. They brought in a collective net worth to a record $13.3 trillion. Elon Musk, the world's first trillionaire, extended his lead over the group, with his net worth rising more than 10% to $1.27 trillion. And the dozen people at the bottom of the list of the least wealthy of the world's super rich each stood at $7.9 billion each, the highest ever to enter the index. But some people believe the bubble is going to burst. One of them is financial guru Harry Dent. Harry, what do you think?
2: George, you know, I think we're getting close. They've been nonstop stimulus since the 2008-09 crisis. I mean, $31 trillion, one and a half times our average GDP. Never happened even close in history. This bubble looks like it's finally ready to burst. And together, this, in other words, 100% artificial, what we've seen, okay, in 17 years. It's getting ready to burst. Bubbles never burst small. So I'm expecting the first whack will be like as much as 50%, maybe July to October would be the ideal time in my short-term cycles. And the whole downturn could be 90% or more for the S&P and even worse for the NASDAQ. So this is going to be like 1929 to 32. And it's not happening at a time normally it would be when cycles are down. It's happening because the government blew our economy, the balloon, up to the biggest in history. This is going to go down is the craziest thing that ever happened in economics. All you can do is get out of the way of it, especially stock.
0: We'll monitor this. Thanks, Harry. Harry's book is called Zero Hour. Two college students in California died after being swept into the Pacific Ocean by rising tides and powerful surfs while apparently napping near a popular but perilous beach access point. The victims were 21-year-old and 20-year-old from Fremont, California. Authorities said the two friends were believed to have been sleeping near the keyhole, a natural archway used to access Yellow Bank Beach, when incoming tides caught them off guard and pulled them out into the water where they drowned. Unbelievable. Up next, a black hole is a region in space where the pull of gravity is so intense that nothing, not even light, can escape. We're going to talk about what they mean with Marcus Chow next on Coast to Coast AM. Do you really want another summer like last summer, barely sleeping because you were too hot at night? 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
0: And welcome back to Coast, George Norrie with you. We've got a great program for you tonight. Marcus Chown back with us, former radio astronomer at the California Institute of Technology in Pasadena, California. He's a journalist and author of a number of science books on everything from the Big Bang to quantum theory. We'll talk to him about a lot of these. Marcus, welcome back. How have you been?
6: Well, great to be here. I'm very well. How are you?
0: Great. Looking forward to this. Maybe you can help us with the Big Bang. I still don't get it. I can't find someone to explain how we started from nothing, Marcus.
6: Well, nobody actually knows that, because the Big Bang theory is basically tells us that the universe began in a very hot, dense phase and then began expanding and cooling. And out of that debris, they formed the galaxies like our Milky Way. So it's that we're certain of. But the actual question you just asked, we don't know the answer to that. We don't know how something came from nothing. That's the ultimate cosmological question.
0: What is your best guess for yourself? I'm sure you've thought about this.
6: Well, we actually have tagged on to the Big Bang. We bolted on to the Big Bang theory quite a few different things, because it doesn't actually predict exactly what we see. So, for instance, we've tagged on or bolted on what we call dark matter. So we've now discovered that the visible stars and galaxies are outweighed by a factor of about 5 by this invisible stuff. We don't actually know what it is. And that's been tagged on to the Big Bang theory as well. And another thing that's been tagged on is what we call inflation. And this is a period of super fast expansion that occurred in the first split second of the universe's existence. And it's been likened to a hydrogen bomb explosion compared to the stick of dynamite explosion that then became the Big Bang expansion afterwards. Now, it turns out that with inflation, you need only about a kilogram of matter to start the universe. Only a kilogram. Everything else comes from what we call the inflationary vacuum. So that's an amazingly small seed. And our best theory of physics, quantum theory, does allow matter to appear out of nothing, to pop into existence out of nothing. So it is conceivable that there was nothing And then the laws of quantum theory allowed a kilogram of matter to pop into existence and everything else followed naturally. But of course, your next question is bound to be, where did the laws of quantum theory come from? Where did the laws of physics come from? So it's like, remember Stephen Hawking said that, there was this, he laughed at the theory that the universe was standing on the back of a turtle, and that turtle was standing on the back of another turtle, and he said it was turtles all the way down, all the way back. So the problem we always have is when you're asking about the ultimate origin question, is that there's always a question, well, what happened before that? But the Big Bang theory, as I said, which is we start with a very hot dense phase, and the universe expands and cools, that's incontrovertible. The evidence of the Big Bang is around you and me and everyone listening at this moment, because 99% of the photons, those are the particles of light in the universe, are tied up in the afterglow of the Big Bang. Because that's cooled in the last 14 billion years, that it's not visible light. It's what we call microwaves, the kind of light that your phone uses or a microwave oven uses. But 99.9% of the photons are in this afterglow. So if you had eyes that could see microwaves rather than visible light, you would see the entire universe, the whole sky from horizon to horizon, glowing white with this afterglow of the Big Bang. So that's the most striking evidence that the Big Bang actually happened.
0: Marcus, I gave a brief description of what a black hole is, but give us your definition of what a black hole might be.
6: Well, I really can't improve on your definition because it was absolutely perfect. A black hole is a region of space where gravity is so strong that nothing, not even light, can escape, which is, of course, why they are black. They commonly form when a massive star, so that's a star a bit bigger, much bigger than the sun, gets to the end of its life, runs out of fuel. So no longer able to generate the heat to push backwards, to push outwards against gravity. Gravity gets the upper hand and starts crushing the star and shrinking it down. And as it shrinks, gravity gets stronger and stronger, and it shrinks faster and faster. And eventually gravity becomes so strong that not even light can escape. And as you say, it then becomes black. It winks out. It becomes permanently disconnected from the rest of the universe.
0: Who discovered them in the first place?
6: Well, that's an interesting question, because they were discovered in 1971 by a guy called Paul Murdin. He'd been at a university, I think it was in New York, and he went back to England, and he worked at the Royal Greenwich Observatory. Now, incredibly, this was a scientific institution. It was in a 15th century castle, surrounded by a moat, so it's a pretty idyllic place. And he was interested in this. X-ray sources had been found in the early 1960s by what we call sounding rockets. They'd been fired up into the atmosphere above. They would get above the atmosphere with their little telescopes, and they would open their eyes and to the X-ray universe. And they'd found all these weird objects that gave out X-rays. Now, X-rays are given out by matter at millions of degrees, so extraordinary objects. But these initial telescopes were really crude, and we could only tell where these X-ray sources were to their constellation. And one of them was called Cygnus X-1. It was in the constellation of Cygnus the Swan. And he came back in 1970 to England. And in 1970, NASA launched Uhuru, which was the first X-ray satellite. And Murdin got hold of the catalogue, and he found that the box showing the location of Cygnus X-1 had shrunk. And he could see a very unusual star. It was a blue supergiant. It was pumping out hundreds of thousands of times the light of a normal star. And he knew that couldn't be the X-ray source, because it wouldn't be hot. It would need to be millions of degrees. It wouldn't be hot enough. But he was sharing an office with an Australian woman called Louise Webster, completely been written out of the history of science. And she was looking at the speeds of stars in our galaxy. And he thought, well, wait a minute, this blue supergiant star, maybe it's orbiting something else. And if it was, matter could be sucked down onto it, and swirl down onto this second object like water down a plug hole, and it would heat up to millions of degrees. So the question was it orbiting anything? And if it was, then periodically it would be coming towards us as it was orbiting and then going away from us. And Louise Webster went and used the telescope and found it was doing it. It was actually doing it every 5.8 days. And they sat down in there. They were in an octagonal turret room in this castle. And they sat down and they thought, what could be whirling this blue supergiant star around every 5.8 days? And they realised that it had to be an object which was at least four times the mass of the sun and maybe six times as mass as the sun. But they couldn't see anything at all. And the only object that would be that black and that massive was a black hole. So they discovered it. And I should mention Louise Webster, because if there's one thing anyone remembers from my being on this program today, please remember the name of Louise Webster, because she's been entirely written out of the history of science. She was an Australian, about 30, and she was the co-discoverer of black holes. Sadly, she went back to Australia. She had liver disease. She had one of the first successful liver transplants in Australia. But she died at the age of 49 and has been utterly forgotten. But you asked who it was. It was Paul Murdin and Louise Webster who discovered the first black hole, Cygnus X-1.
0: Marcus, what is a supermassive black hole and how does that differ?
6: Well, that's an incredible thing, because it turns out there are two major types of black holes. So with the first type that you described in your introduction and I then embroidered on, is basically a stellar mass black hole, one that forms from a collapsing or shrinking star. But in 1963, Martin Schmidt, who was at Caltech in California, discovered a second type. They discovered these objects called quasars, which you may have heard of, and they were super bright and they looked like stars. And Schmidt figured out that they were incredibly far away, almost at the edge of the known universe. And yet they appeared really, really bright. And when he worked out how much light they were pumping out, he discovered it was about 100 times more light than a typical galaxy like our Milky Way. And there was evidence that these things were very small. And it turned out within a year, theorists realized the only possible source of that incredible amount of light, that incredible amount of energy, was matter swirling down, like, as I said, like water down a plug hole, through what we call an accretion disk, and being heated to millions of degrees as it did so, but onto a black hole, but not a stellar mass black hole, black hole of millions or even tens of billions of times the mass of the sun, a supermassive black hole. And now we've discovered that there is a supermassive black hole at essentially the heart of every single galaxy in the universe. We've even got one at the center of ours. It's called Sagittarius A star. And if you ask me how they form, nobody knows. If you ask me what they're doing in the center of galaxies, nobody knows. Nobody even knows whether they came first, the supermassive black holes, and they were the seeds around which galaxies of stars later formed, or whether galaxies of stars formed first, and then maybe some very dense cluster or something at the center shrank or collapsed to form a black hole. So they are a total mystery. We pretty much know how stellar mass black holes form, but we don't know how these supermassive black holes form. And the biggest ones are something like 60 billion times the mass of the sun. So extraordinary objects.
0: Marcus, if you approached one of these supermassive black holes or a black hole in general, would you get sucked in? And if so, what would happen to you?
6: If you approach too closely, there is no way that you could stop yourself from falling into the black hole. That's absolutely true. If you are close to a relatively small black hole, a stellar mass black hole, you've probably heard of this this effect called spaghettification. You know, that if you fell feet first, the gravitational pull on your feet would be so much stronger than on your head that you'd be pulled apart before you actually entered the black hole, torn apart. However, this effect becomes weaker for bigger black holes. So with a supermassive black hole, you could fall through into the black hole without any ill effects. And the problem you have is that these supermassive black holes are surrounded by these blisteringly hot million degree accretion disks. So they're very, very hot, very violent environments. So getting through that would be a bit difficult. But in principle, you could actually just fall into a supermassive black hole without any ill effect.
0: Could you end up in another universe on the other side?
6: Well, that's a very interesting question, because although we actually know what it's like outside a black hole, we know the shape of the space-time. So Einstein taught us that mass actually warps or bends space and time. And you can imagine that around the sun, for instance, there's a valley of space-time. We can't see it because space-time is a four-dimensional thing. And the Earth kind of rolls around the edge of of this valley, rather like a roulette ball in a roulette wheel. So that's not the picture that Newton had. Einstein replaced it with that picture. And if you imagine a mass getting more and more concentrated, the valley becomes steeper and steeper until it becomes a bottomless pit from which nothing, not even light, can escape. So the man who described the shape of that space-time around a spinning black hole was a New Zealander called Roy Kerr in 1963, same year that quasars were discovered. He was at the University of Texas in Austin, and he managed to do that. But so far, no one has managed to describe the space-time inside a black hole. That's the problem that's insoluble. So really, all bets are off. What you just said is a possibility. Einstein's theory of gravity, which describes black holes, is quite unusual in it contains the seeds of its own destruction. So I told you that a mass starts when it starts shrinking under gravity, it shrinks smaller and smaller. Well, as far as we know, this shrinkage goes on until you get an infinitely dense point of matter, right? This is called a singularity. A singularity in a theory of physics tells you that there's something badly wrong, that your theory is broken. So what general relativity or Einstein's theory tells us is that there is a singularity at the center of a black hole. Now, we know that can't possibly exist. Physics has broken down, and we need a better theory of physics. And we think that the better theory is what we call quantum gravity, but we haven't been able to obtain it. So I can't actually tell you, until we get such a theory, what happens if you get to the center of a black hole, whether you go to another universe, whether you appear in another time. Nobody actually knows the answer to what is at the center of a black hole.
0: Okay, we're going to come back in a moment with Marcus Chan and talk more about these incredible stories of black holes in just a moment on Coast to Coast AM.
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0: The world is listening. Are you?
3: Fox News, I'm Sue Guzman. Primaries held Tuesday night in several states. In Georgia, Republican Representative and Trump-backed Mike Collins defeated Derek Dooley for the Republican U.S.

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1: We'll leave it to our staff to find a song on black holes. 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
2: And welcome back, George Norrie, along with Marcus Chown. Marcus, if you aimed a telescope toward what looked like a black hole area, what would you see? Just nothing?
6: Well, that's a very good question, because the black holes, all the black holes we've seen, or stellar mass black holes, are all in binary systems. So they have a companion, and we only see the effect of the black hole via the companion. So we don't actually see the black hole. What we actually see is matter being torn from the companion star and swirling down, as I said, like water down a plug hole through what we call an accretion disk, heated a million degrees and, you know, giving out prodigious amounts of light, make x-rays and things like that. So we never actually see the black hole. The problem, of course, is they are very tiny, and it could be that most black holes don't have companions. They're solitary, you know. The sun is a solitary star, which is quite unusual. Most stars are binary stars, and the sun is unusual, but most black holes could be solitary, and then, of course, we'd have no chance of seeing them at all. On the other hand, it turns out that these supermassive black holes are very, very big, and there is one or two of them that are close enough that we can actually image them. One of them is Sagittarius A star, which is the supermassive black hole that's centered around Milky Way where we live. This is a bit of a tiddler, which is a bit of a mystery why it's so small, but it's only 4.2 million times the mass of the sun. And there's one in a galaxy called M87, which is very near to us, and that's got a 6.5 billion solar mass monster. And both of these are just about imageable, if that's a word, by our telescopes. So what happened is we've used this thing called it's an array of radio dishes spread across it's called the Event Horizon Telescope. An array of radio dishes which are spread across the planet. You know, there's one in the Antarctic, there's one in the US, in Europe, all over. And it turns out that if you have the bigger your telescope, the finer the detail that you can actually see in an astronomical object. So what you do with all these dishes is you get them to look at the same black hole, either the one in AP7 or Sagittarius A star, and you record the signals on hard disks. You fly them back to a supercomputer. There's one at Haystack in Massachusetts, and there's one in Bonn in Germany, and you recombine them on a computer, and you effectively get the image that you would have got had you had a telescope the size of the Earth. And in 2019, that allowed us to get the very first image of a black hole, a supermassive black hole in M87. And it looked exactly the same way as we would have expected, just the black disk surrounded by incredibly hot, luminous material that was swirling in. And 3 years later, we managed to get the image of Sagittarius A star at the center of our own galaxy, and it looked very, very similar. You might wonder, why did it take 3 extra years to get a picture of the one at the center of our galaxy? And the reason is that it's 1,000 times smaller than the one in M87, which means that stuff is fluctuating around it about 1,000 times faster. So if you imagine, you know, trying to photograph a very elderly Labrador on your lawn, it'd be very easy because the Labrador would stay very stationary. But if it was a young puppy hopping around, it would be much more difficult to photograph it. And that's why the Sagittarius A star, our own black hole, was more difficult to image. So yeah, we've actually imaged 2 supermassive black holes, and so far they appear to be exactly as we would have predicted. So we've actually seen 2.
2: Is it conceivable, if there's extraterrestrial life out there in the universe, Marcus, they may be traveling through black holes, bending space and time?
6: That's probably impossible, because the actual defining characteristic of a black hole is that you can fall into it, but you can never get out. Okay, so that would be a bit of a problem if you wanted to travel between two places. However, there is another possibility, and these things, you've probably heard of wormholes.
2: Right.
6: These are also permitted to exist by Einstein's theory of gravity, and they are basically shortcuts through space-time. I mean, I suppose the analogy is with a hole through an apple caused by a worm. You know, rather than going around the edge of the exterior of the apple, you could take a shortcut through the middle. So these things can exist. The problem is they're highly, highly unstable. But Kip Thorne, who was at Caltech and won the Nobel Prize a couple of years ago for black holes, he was asked by Carl Sagan. I don't know if you remember Carl Sagan, the great American astronomer who was responsible for the TV series Cosmos. He wrote a novel called Contact, which starred Jodie Foster.
2: Great movie,
6: wasn't
2: it?
6: That's right. And he needed to get his character, I don't know if it was Jodie Foster, from one part of the universe to another. And he contacted Kip Thorne, and Kip Thorne figured out how it would be possible for a wormhole to do this. So the mouths of a wormhole, you would go in one mouth, you know, you would travel a few meters, and then you'd appear, you know, by the nearest star. That's the kind of idea. But the mouth shut very, very quickly. And he realized that they could be kept open by matter with negative gravities, that is repulsive gravity. Now, you might think that's nonsense, but in 1998, we discovered that the dominant component of the universe is stuff, we call it dark energy, that has repulsive gravity, and it's speeding up the expansion of the universe. So we know that this stuff, in principle, can exist. But then he worked out that in order to keep the wormhole maybe a meter wide so that you could crawl through, you would need to turn into energy the mass of about a sizable percentage of an entire galaxy of stars. So yeah, it did appear to be possible to create a wormhole, so you could have in principle an intergalactic rapid transit system like the New York subway, but in space. But the energy requirements would be absolutely enormous. So, I mean, it's, you know, It's obviously impossible for us. It would be impossible for a technological civilization that was even centuries ahead of us. But say there are technological civilizations that are millions of years ahead of us, or even billions of years ahead of us. I mean, a Victorian, someone from the 1890s or whatever, would consider our world to be utterly magic with our TV screens and the internet and all that kind of stuff. So imagine what a civilization, thousands or millions of years ahead of us could do. So it's possible that maybe the reason we haven't seen any extraterrestrials is they're all zipping around through this through wormholes across backwards and forwards across the galaxy. There's lots of interstellar commerce. It's just we don't see it.
2: When they say a giant star collapses within itself, what does that mean?
6: Well, stars like the sun are held in balance, right? So originally there was a very large cloud of gas and dust before the sun. It began shrinking under its own gravity. So it had its own self-gravity. You know, every bit of it was pulling on every other bit. This is Newton's law of gravity. So it began to shrink. And as it shrank, it got hotter and hotter. And at some point, it became so hot at the core that nuclear reactions ignited and that it became, it was able to generate its own heat and became a star. But this shrinkage is permanent, right? And the sun is only held temporarily in balance. So temporarily, the shrinkage of that gas cloud has been stopped because the sun is generating heat in its core, which is pushing outwards and stopping gravity crush it. But once the sun or any star runs out of its fuel and can no longer generate heat to push back outward, gravity takes over once again and begins crushing the star. In the case of the sun, it's not massive enough to become a black hole, but it will become something what we call a white dwarf. You may have heard of a white dwarf. It's a star about the size of the Earth, or where every cubic centimeter of material, sugar cube sized chunk of material, weighs as much as a family car. So it's a super dense star, and that kind of star will eventually fade out and become black and disappear. But so that's the kind of, so the sun's life will end with not with a bang but with a whimper. But as we were saying earlier, the more massive stars, they end up as black holes. So the answer to your question is that gravity cannot be opposed forever. And the sun is temporarily succeeding in stopping gravity crushing it. But when it runs out of fuel, it will not be able to do that. That's about 5 billion years time. So that the sun is already 5 billion years old. So it's about halfway through its lifetime. But 5 billion years is a long time. So no one needs to lose sleep over that happening.
2: It's funny you say that, Marcus. When I was a kid, I would come home and tell my father the sun's going to burn out in 5 billion years. And I'd start getting really upset, and he would calm me down saying, Georgie, don't worry about it. That's a long time. You don't have to worry about it. But I never got it at that time. I thought it was like tomorrow.
6: Oh, my God. Well, the interesting thing is the reason that the sun has been around for 5 billion years and will exist for 10 billion years, and so there's been time for the evolution of complex life like you and me, is because the nuclear process that the sun uses is just about the most ridiculously inefficient process you can possibly imagine. So in the sun, hydrogen nuclei, these are protons, have to stick together to eventually make helium. So the lightest element is converted into the second lightest. Hydrogen is turned into helium, and the byproduct is sunlight. And that process of sticking two hydrogen nuclei together is so unlikely that on average it takes a hydrogen nucleus, a proton, 10 billion years to meet another one and stick. And it's because it takes so long that the sun will take 10 billion years to burn its fuel. Now, incredibly, if the force that gripped those nuclei, it's called the strong nuclear force, were only about 2% stronger than it is, that process would be much faster, and the sun would burn all of its fuel in a second. So we are incredibly lucky that the sun, that the strong nuclear force, is not 2% stronger, and it because it isn't, the sun uses this incredibly inefficient nuclear reaction, and it exists around 10 billion years rather than a second.
2: Are black holes around for a long time?
6: Well, that's an incredibly good question, because it would have been thought before about 1972 that the answer to that question would be yes, they would be around forever. But in 1972, I think 73, Stephen Hawking, the British physicist, he discovered that in fact black holes are not entirely black, that they give out this radiation which we call Hawking radiation, and for a normal black hole, this radiation is extremely weak. I mean, it's very unlikely we're ever going to detect it. And that's, of course, why Stephen Hawking never got the Nobel Prize, because you tend to have to predict something that someone can actually detect so that the Nobel Committee doesn't get egg on its face.
2: Right.
6: But this Hawking radiation, you know, the energy has to come from somewhere, and it comes from the mass of the black hole. So you may have heard that you know, energy cannot be created or destroyed, only changed from one form into another. So, you know, electrical energy can be changed into light energy in your light bulb in your house, you know. So the energy in Hawking radiation has to come from somewhere, and it comes from the mass energy of the black hole. So as they radiate, they lose mass, and so the black hole gradually disappears. And as it loses more mass, this process gets faster. It's called a black hole evaporation, until eventually the black hole just disappears in a flash of radiation. We've not seen this happen anywhere in the universe, because, as I said, the process is very slow for any large black holes. But if there were any mini black holes, and again, Hawking and a guy called Bernard Carr predicted this in the mid-70s, if in the Big Bang there were mini black holes that were formed, ones that maybe were the size of an asteroid in our solar system, sorry, the mass of an asteroid, but maybe smaller than an atom, they would be exploding now, and we ought to be able to see them out in the universe, but we haven't seen any yet. So the answer to your question is, they do not exist forever. They eventually evaporate.
2: Marcus, I've always been a believer that things exist because there's a reason.
6: Yeah.
2: What would the purpose of a black hole be?
6: Well, that's a very interesting question, because the black holes. Okay, so let's go back just over a century ago. When they were predicted by the way, a soldier who was serving in the on the front line in the First World War. He'd actually gone to He'd gone to a lecture in Berlin that Einstein had given when Einstein predicted his new theory of gravity. This was November 1915. Sorry, can you just repeat the question?
2: I was talking about the possibility of, you know, what things have a purpose in life.
6: Yeah.
2: Why a black hole?
6: Yeah, so again, they were considered to be so ridiculous as to not even be the preserve of science fiction. And for the last century, or most of the last century, physicists have been trying to prove that they don't exist, because they seem so ridiculous. So they kept thinking there's got to be some force that intervenes and stops them actually forming. But what's actually happened in the last century is they've moved more and more into the center of physics. So they now seem to be extremely important, and they seem to be involved in creating the universe that we see around us, although we don't actually know what role they play, because there's one in the center of every galaxy. So they're clearly very important, and they actually may be connected to you and me having this conversation, because galaxies with the really big monster black holes, you know, tens of billions of times the mass of the sun, they tend to have these jets, right? They come out, they stab outwards from the north and south pole of these spinning black holes, and they stab out these jets for millions of light years across space, and they drive away all the gas in the center of galaxies. Now, the gas in the center of galaxies is the raw material of new stars. So in these galaxies with the really big supermassive black holes, star formation is snuffed out after one generation.
2: Marcus, hold on for a second. We're coming up to a break, but we'll come back and talk more about black holes and also take phone calls with you in a moment. Fascinating discussion with the astronomer Mark Chown.
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8: Questions, then answers. I'm Sue Guzman, Fox News. Still not a lot known about the U.S.-Iran peace deal that's set to be signed on Friday. We are getting word of some of the details that could prove problematic as we hear from Fox's Alex Hogan.
9: Hezbollah releasing a statement saying it believes that Iran will not sign a final deal until the IDF withdraws all of its troops from southern Lebanon. And Iran's foreign minister is commenting on this, saying that an end to the war includes an end to the occupation. Even President Trump called on Israeli Prime Minister Benjamin Netanyahu to be more responsible about the conflict.
10: Israel's fighting Hezbollah too long, and too many people are being killed. And you don't have to knock down an apartment house every time you're looking for somebody.
9: This deal has not officially been released, raising a lot of questions and concerns as to what is exactly in the agreement.
8: The agreement set to be signed Friday in Geneva, Switzerland. It was a mixed bag for some of President Trump's picks in primary races Tuesday night. We have more from Fox's Kevin Corr.
11: Congressman Mike Collins, who gets the W over Brian Kemp-backed former football coach Derek Dooley. And the great state of Alabama, Trump endorsed Representative Barry Moore, won his runoff for the U.S. Senate against former Navy SEAL Jared Hudson. But that's not the case in the Peach State's gubernatorial contest, where successful businessman Rick Jackson beat out Trump-backed Lieutenant Governor Burt Jones. Meantime, here in the nation's capital, former council member Kenyon McDuffie and progressive council member Democratic Socialist Janice Lewis-George are in a very crowded field.
8: Small plane carrying six people crashing into the middle of a highway in southern Texas, killing one person, leaving at least five injured. Crews rushing to the scene in Laredo, trying to rescue people aboard the craft as it burst into flames after 10 p.m. Tuesday. Loop 20 closed in both directions. 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
1: You're part of this program. We'll take your calls with Marcus Chown when we come right back on Coast to Coast as we talk about the science of black holes. Jump aboard. 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
1: And welcome back. George Norrie with Marcus Chown as we talk about black holes. What's it going to take to get more information on black holes, Marcus? What kind of science?
5: To get more information on black holes? Well, I mean, we are in a golden era because about 12 years ago, we, for the very first time, picked up gravitational waves. This was by two giant detectors in the US, one in Washington State, one in Louisiana. And gravitational waves have been predicted 100 years before, almost precisely 100 years before, by Einstein. And they're ripples in the fabric of space, you know, in this fabric, and they've been detected. And, you know, before that, we'd only got all of our information about the universe from basically light. So we'd seen the universe with our eyes and our telescopes. And gravitational waves are rather like the sound of the universe, you know, so we gained an entirely new sense. And we picked up gravitational waves from the merger of black holes. So there are black holes out in space which are in binary systems. So maybe they started off as two stars. They both became black holes. And they spiraled together. And in their last moments, they kind of create a tsunami of gravitational waves which spread outwards, and we later pick them up. And since then, we've detected well over 100 of these events, and they've told us all kinds of things about black holes that we didn't expect. One is that they're much, much bigger than anyone predicted, much, much bigger. In fact, some of them are so big that they shouldn't actually exist. Because black holes are formed generally in what we call a supernova explosion. So a star a massive star, gets the end of its life, and it explodes. And that explosion is driven by the energy liberated when the core implodes to form a black hole. So it's a bit ironic that implosion creates explosion. And this is so this is how they're actually created. And I've completely lost track of what I was actually saying.
1: I've got you going, coming and going, Marcus, don't I?
5: Yeah, I've got me coming. What was your question again? Tell me again.
1: Well, we were talking about black holes, and what would it take to get more information on black holes?
5: Yeah.
1: What kind of science do we need?
5: Yeah, so we've actually learned that this supernova process cannot produce the black holes we see. And so what that's told us is that these black hole mergers are much more common than we thought. So what we're actually seeing when we see these black hole in mergers is that the individual black holes have actually merged before. So these events are much more common. So that's an example of something that we've actually discovered. So we've opened this entirely new window on the universe. You know, we've got this entirely new sense, and we can hear the universe. So we don't know what we're going to find. So we've learned that. And then, of course, we were talking earlier about the Event Horizon Telescope, which is, harnessing radio dishes all across the planet to effectively give yourself a telescope the size of the Earth, which allows you to see greater detail. And so we're getting more and more dishes, so we're getting better pictures, and we may even get movies of these black holes, the two that we've actually seen, one in the center of our galaxy and the one in the center of M87. So it's a very exciting time, and we are learning more about black holes than we've ever known before. Shall I just quickly get back to the thing that I didn't finish telling you before the break? And that was that I said with the big black holes, they have these really powerful jets that drive away all the gas, which is the raw material for stars. So in those galaxies, star formation is snuffed out after one generation. But in our galaxy, we've got a titular of a supermassive black hole. That's a total mystery. No one knows why, but it's never had powerful jets. And so that means that the raw material of stars has never been driven away, and we've had multiple generations of stars. So our sun is a third generation star. So it formed from the ash of two previous generations. And the key thing is that in each generation of stars, more heavy elements are made by the stars. So more iron, more carbon, more oxygen, precisely the elements necessary to make a planet like the Earth, precisely the elements needed to make you and me. So it may be that life like ours can only exist in a galaxy with a very, very small supermassive black hole. So there is that connection between us and this black hole, Sagittarius A star. We wouldn't be here if it wasn't the way it is.
1: Let's go to the phones. First time caller, Gyla in Arizona. Welcome to the show. Hi, Gyla.
6: Hi, how are you doing?
1: Okay, thank you. Go ahead.
6: Yes. I was thinking that in the Bible, God says that he told his son, Jesus Christ, to create the planets according and the stars according to his word, which the son did. That's how our planets and stars were placed here, as it says in the Bible, and that the earth was created to be habitated. None of the other planets that we know of have that birth certificate, per se.
1: At least not in this solar system. But what's your question for our special guest, Marcus?
6: Yes, I was wondering, how do you... I know Stephen Hawking... Was a fantastic scientist, and I was wondering, how did he just make that it was the Big Bang theory instead of going to the Bible and explaining things from what God says?
1: You want to touch that, Marcus? Go ahead.
5: Well, I mean, you know, we look around and we try and understand the universe around us, you know, and some of the towering figures in the history of science, like Isaac Newton, were incredibly religious. Most of the work that Newton did was analysis of the Bible, and only a small percentage of what he did was actually science. So they never saw any contradiction. Newton thought that in understanding the universe and how things had come to be, he was actually understanding the mind of God. So I don't see any real contradiction at all. If you're a scientist, you discover these incredibly beautiful, elegant laws which have orchestrated everything we see in the universe. And you just think, wow, they are fantastic. And if you're religious, you just think, wow, they're fantastic. God created them. So I don't see any real problem.
1: Let's go next to Bill, truck driving in Oregon. Welcome to the show. Hi, Bill.
7: Hey, Marcus. Hey, George. You know, and George, I feel a lot of sympathy for you on the time thing because, you know, you were saying 5 billion years and that the sun would burn out. And then Marcus said, yeah, but that's halfway. Here we have 5 billion. Okay, I'll take your word for it, Marcus, because of how smart you are. But it's always made me wonder, like, 5 billion years from when, right? And that kind of leads me to my question. I've wondered about this so-called great attractor that supposedly has the gravitational power to pull galaxies in some sort of order. It's an intergalactic structure. I was wondering if you've heard of it or have any theories on what it might be. And I also wanted to know if you have any, if you've heard of a primordial black hole, and if you have any theories on the possibility of a primordial black hole just springing up somewhere. Because I know that's a theme that you hear, like in movies, that a primordial black hole is particularly dangerous. But I don't even know if it exists. So those are my questions.
5: Yeah. So this. Talk about the primordial black holes. I just mentioned those. Those are mini black holes. They were predicted by Stephen Hawking and Bernard Carr in about 1974. And they would have been formed in the incredibly violent conditions of the Big Bang and survived. But they would be evaporating, and we should see evidence of them. But very interestingly, a few years ago, the most energetic neutrino was detected by an experiment in the Mediterranean, in the sea. A neutrino is a subatomic particle, and this created flashes of light which were picked up by this experiment. And this neutrino is so energetic that it's inexplicable. But one rather way out suggestion is that it came from an evaporating black hole just beyond the planets. So actually not very far away from us at all. So this would be a black hole smaller than an atom, but maybe weighing as much as an asteroid. So it's conceivable, though probably not likely, that we've seen such an event and that these primordial black holes do exist. As far as the great attractor is concerned, we constantly find these concentrations of mass. So I think you're talking about something that's probably tens of thousands of galaxies altogether, which has a strong gravitational pull. Now, we think that the Big Bang was pretty uniform, but we can see variations. We can pick up the radiation from the Big Bang, and we can see that matter was slightly uneven by about a few parts in 100,000. And we believe that those slightly denser regions had stronger gravity and they pulled in more matter. And it was rather like, the rich getting richer and the poor getting poorer. Gradually, these regions became the galaxies that we see around us. And that predicts that we shouldn't see any anomalous big masses of tens of thousands of galaxies, yet we do see them. So this is a slight worry. But again, this is science. You know, what is gold dust in science is finding things that don't fit. You know, that's absolutely fantastic. When you find something that doesn't fit, then it's hinting that there's a better description, a better theory. And so that's gold dust in science. So we don't know whether these big things like the Great Attractor are a real challenge to the standard Big Bang or not.
1: What would you say is one of the most greatest mysteries of the universe, Marcus?
5: Well, you've already mentioned it. You know, how does something come from nothing?
8: Yep.
5: I mean, that's got to be the ultimate question, isn't it? But then again, we've discovered science is in an incredibly embarrassing situation, right? So for 400 years, science has been studying the universe, and then we've now discovered that it's only been studying 5% of all there is. 95% of the universe is invisible in some form. We don't understand what it is. We've got a placeholder. We call it dark matter and dark energy, and together, dark energy and dark matter account for 95% of the mass energy of the universe. So that's an incredibly embarrassing position for science to be in after 400 years, to find out it's only been studying 5% of what there is. I mean, imagine if Darwin only knew about frogs and stick insects, and he didn't know about elephants and fish and all that sort of stuff. It'd be quite difficult to come up with the theory of evolution by natural selection. But we've come up with what we call the standard picture of cosmology, which we think is a good description. But the major components of the universe, we don't actually know what they are. Dark energy and dark matter are in the room with you at this moment, but because they do not interact with normal matter, we have no way of detecting them. And so what we have are these experiments all over the planet, generally down mines, and they have a whole bunch of atoms waiting for a chunk of dark matter to just hit them, and then we would pick up the rebound or something like that. So that's a real mystery anyway. Yeah, there's a lot of that's what makes science so fantastically interesting. You know, we know so much. We know that the universe originated about 13.8 billion years ago in a Big Bang, been expanding and cooling ever since, and the galaxies have congealed out of that debris. This is a picture previous generations would have killed for, but it allows us to ask questions like, what was the Big Bang? What drove the Big Bang? What happened before the Big Bang? What is space? What is time? Fundamental questions that we have a chance of answering maybe in the next couple of decades. So that's it's a very exciting time to be around.
1: I was going to say, can you imagine what we'll know in the next 50 years? Amazing, I bet.
5: We absolutely cannot. I mean, you've only got to go back a century and think, could anyone have imagined television? Could they have imagined, you know, air flight? Could they have imagined the internet? You know, I mean,
1: sending messages through the air.
5: Absolutely, absolutely right. I mean, what characterizes our age and what every other generation throughout history would have considered magic is electricity. You know, we live in the electrical era. Everything around us is electrical, you know, and previous generations, apart from they were vaguely aware of lightning, didn't know about this incredible force. So, yeah, I mean, that's what's so exciting. I mean, I watched when I was growing up. I'm giving away my age now. I watched Star Trek, and you know, they had these communicators and all that sort of stuff. And I mean, I've got a like many people, a smartphone here, and it's hugely more powerful than the computers they used to take men to the moon in 1969.
1: That's right.
5: And it's a piece of science fiction in my hand.
1: Teleportation.
5: Yes, we're not quite there yet, but. I think the problem with that is that we can obviously teleport an image from a transmitter to your TV, but the amount of information required to reconstruct a human being is really quite astronomical. So I'm not sure whether we'll ever be able to do that, but you never know. You never know.
1: Let's go west of the Rockies. Mark's with us in Roseville, California. Mark, thanks for calling.
9: Yeah, George. Yeah, I'd like to ask Marcus, what does he know about Cygnus X1, X3, Deneb?
5: Cygnus X1 was the first black hole candidate that was identified in 1971. Oddly enough, I've just written a book about black holes, which is why I'm on this program. And my dad took me to a talk when I was 12 in London by a guy called Paul Murdin, because I was a member of the Junior Astronomical Society. And this man on crutches, I didn't realize he'd had, a disability since he was young. So he announced this discovery of this black hole in Cygnus X-1, and I didn't realize it was such a significant thing. I was only 12, and it was the first black hole candidate. And so when I wrote my book, I actually got to interview Paul Murdin, the person who'd actually got me interested in the whole subject. So that was a really nice moment. So Cygnus X-1, we now know, is a black hole which is 15 times the mass of the sun, and it's among probably only a couple of dozen stellar mass black holes we found in our galaxy. We think they're unbelievably common. We think they're tens of billions probably in our galaxy, but they are very difficult to spot because they have to be in a binary system, because we can only see them via the matter they rip off a companion star. That's the thing that heats up that we see. So they're not that easy to spot. So yeah, that's what we know about Cygnus X-1.
1: And this current book is called A Crack in Everything?
5: A Crack in Everything, that's right. So it's about how black holes came in from the cold, you know, how they went from being not even the preserve of science fiction to we realise now they're very, very central to science and why the universe is the way it is, but that their role is still mysterious. You know, and that's the great thing about science. You know, I mean, Newton said, I think the greater the continent of knowledge, the larger the coastline of the unknown. And of course, as we learn more things, we have more questions.
1: 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We shall be back in a moment and take final calls with him, Marcus Chown, as we talk about black holes.
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2: Fox News, I'm Ted Lindner. The U.S. and Iran reportedly set to sign a deal to end the war on Friday in Geneva, Switzerland. Vice President J.D. Vance on Fox's The Five.
3: I see it as we're going to get very serious about these negotiations. And what I'm trying to do is send a signal that the entire American government is actually oriented towards getting a good outcome for the American people.
2: The president says the U.S. Navy's blockade along the Strait of Hormuz will fully reopen as well. And Mike Collins running as a strong supporter of President Trump, winning the GOP Senate nomination in Georgia against former Tennessee football coach Derek Dooley. After the win, Collins spoke to his supporters.
4: We're going to travel to every corner of this state, meeting with Georgians from Bainbridge to Blue Ridge, from Buckhead to Bankhead, every zip code and every community, to share our plan to make their lives better.
2: He'll face off against Democrat Senator John Ossoff in November. 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
1: 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Put it on your phone. And through the app, you can sign up to be a member as well. And if you live in Canada, you're eligible to become an insider as well. 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
2: And welcome back, George Norrie, along with Marcus Chown, as we talk about black holes. What's your next project you're working on, Marcus?
6: Well, oddly enough, my books tend to grow out of my previous book. And because I mentioned Louise Webster, who co-discovered black holes and who's been written out of the history of science, and there's also a woman called Jocelyn Bell who also discovered very important objects called pulsars, didn't get the Nobel Prize, etc. When I've given talks, a lot of people have said, well, why don't you write about these women who haven't got the credit that they deserve? And I thought that would be an interesting thing. I mean, one of them is Cecilia Payne. She invented astrophysics, actually. She was the person who figured out what the universe is made of, that it's mostly hydrogen and helium. And oddly enough, she went to school in London, only about half a mile from where I'm speaking now, but she became the first woman professor at Harvard. So Cecilia Payne is yet another person, another woman, who has been written out of the history of science who people need to know about.
2: All right, back to the phones we go. John in Wisconsin, welcome to the program. Hi, John.
7: Hello, George. Hello, Marcus. Brief comment and a question, please.
2: Sure.
7: I never even heard of black holes until recently on Coast to Coast, where, for the last 6 years, I received immense education on numerous topics. Kudos to you, Marcus, for all your accomplishments. One of the words thrown around today, whether it's paranormal, black holes, or others, is disclosure. My question, Marcus, is what are the biggest barriers you and your colleagues are finding to prevent worldwide transparency and agreement on black holes? And George, thank you for taking my call.
6: Well, first of all, I should tell you that I'm a journalist and not a practicing scientist. So I don't actually work in this field, although I did briefly when I was at Caltech. There isn't really a problem, because the whole essence of science is that you publish your results so that other people can challenge them. You know, you put your results in the public domain. So, you know, stuff is not put behind closed doors. And really, that is the essence of science, you know, doubt, that you present your result, and you expect to be shot down by other people, and you defend yourself. And if people are successful at shooting you down, then you have to think again and come up with a new idea or a new theory or whatever. So I don't think there's actually any real danger there. One of the problems in the US at the moment, of course, is that the administration does appear to be anti-science and is cutting, for instance, the budget to NASA. And I mentioned the gravitational wave detectors. You know, this was a fantastic development by the US. But the last thing I heard, that one of the two detectors may not even be, get funding, you know. So there's one in Washington State and one in Louisiana. And that would be devastating, because the gravitational waves we pick up are incredibly weak. And we have to distinguish them from things like people walking past the detector, someone riding their bike or a car within a few miles. And having two detectors, one in Louisiana and one in one in Washington State, is crucial, because the only real signals are ones that they both pick up. If one picks it up, then it's obviously something spurious, like someone slamming a door or driving a car past. So it's very important to have two. So that is a big worry. And I think the rest of the scientific world is very worried about what's going to happen to science in America, particularly because you are such an incredible world leader and have been since the Second World War.
2: Marcus, do you think there's anything in the universe that we don't know that we will discover in the next 10 years?
6: Absolutely. In fact, keep your eyes on the the Levin telescope. It'll come to me. The telescope which has just been is just coming on stream in Chile, and it's going to change astronomy, because it's going to photograph the night sky, the entire night sky, every 3 days. So previously, we would look at an object and maybe might look at another object a few weeks later or something like that. This telescope is going to look at literally millions of objects in the sky, and is going to notice whether any of these objects have changed. They've moved, changed their position, they've changed their brightness within 3 days.
2: This is the Magellan telescope?
6: Not the Magellan telescope. No, it's the, I've forgotten what her name is. It was an American astronomer woman, Levin. It'll come to me. This will pick up thousands and thousands of asteroids. You know, these are rocky bodies orbiting the sun, because they move against the background stars, and lots of other objects that we've never even suspected exist, things that fluctuate on very, very short timescales. I'm just looking it up while I'm talking.
2: The Vera Rubin?
6: Vera Rubin, exactly.
2: Bingo.
6: Bingo. So she's one of the women who, again, has been pretty much forgotten, but she discovered she was one of the discoverers, or the major discoverers, of dark matter, which is the stuff we know exists because we can see its gravitational pull on the visible stuff, but it's invisible. And she should have got the Nobel Prize for that. But the Vera Rubin, the Vera Rubin telescope in Chile is going to absolutely transform astronomy. And within about 6 months, we will have discovered vast numbers of things that we never suspected existed. So it's exciting times.
2: Why does Chile have the amazing telescopes?
6: Well, basically, we've got a big problem on the Earth, and it's called the Earth's atmosphere. So looking at the stars up through the Earth's atmosphere is like lying on the bottom of a swimming pool, you know, looking at the lights on the ceiling. They would wave backwards and forwards, so blurring them out. So we get blurred vision, basically. So what you want to do is get above as much of the Earth's atmosphere as possible. And it turns out that the in the Andes, you can get very, very high to about, you know, 17, 18,000 feet above a lot of the atmosphere. And also the air is very, very dry because moisture is a problem. So that's why you in America have a lot of telescopes in Hawaii on Mauna Kea, which is the giant volcano on the Big Island. That's at 14,000 feet. So all across the world, the best telescopes are in the highest altitude sites. And one of the best sites is the Andes in Chile.
2: Let's go to Mark in Ohio. Mark, go ahead.
8: Hey, George, your old Navy colleague back at you.
2: Hey, Navy man, how are you?
8: Oh, not bad, George. Doing good. Anyway, you know, I have the theory, just real quick. I have the theory that Gene Roddenberry ran into John Teeter, the time traveler, and they went forward in time a couple of 300 years. And Teeter said, excuse me, Gene, but I need to get back to 2036. George, you remember you had an astrophysicist on a couple weeks ago, and I brought up I brought up Dirac's hypothesis. You know, Paul Dirac one, and he theorized about a antimatter universe that was running backward in time, and I think he proved it mathematically. You know, and your guest at that time said, well, if you can't prove it, you know, it's just all talk. And I wondered what your Marcus would think about that. If it had an effect, if there is an antimatter universe, what effect would it have on ours? If you could even ask that question.
6: Well, I mean, if it turns out if there are anti-stars made of antimatter, the antiparticle of the photon of light is actually the photon. So actually, they look exactly the same as the stars that we see. So we wouldn't actually be able to tell whether some of the stars are made of antimatter or not. So basically, you're talking about in the late 20s, Paul Dirac, who was a British physicist, he came up with a description of the electron, which combined Einstein's theory of relativity and what we call quantum theory. And he was mystified because the machinery of his equation that he effectively plucked out of midair seemed to be duplicated. And it not only described an electron, a negatively charged electron, it described a particle which was positively charged and the same mass. So his theory had actually predicted antimatter. And his equation is one of only two equations which are etched onto the flagstones on the floor of Westminster Abbey, the big cathedral in the centre of London. The other is an equation by Stephen Hawking. And so there is every single particle, building block particle of matter has an antiparticle. And one of the greatest mysteries, we were talking before about the great mysteries, one of the great mysteries is why we live in a universe that is made of predominantly of matter. Because when matter and antimatter meet, they annihilate in a flash of gamma rays, high energy photons. So if every process that we see, that we study generates equal amounts of matter and antimatter. So when we do that in the lab, so the universe should have actually flashed into non-existence. But it turns out that there was an asymmetry in the Big Bang. For every 10 billion particles of antimatter, there were 10 billion and one particles of matter. So after all, they annihilated each other. There was this tiny surplus of matter, and that is the universe. But why the laws of physics have this kind of weird skewedness to them, nobody knows. That's one of the greatest mysteries in the universe. Why we're not living why there's a universe at all, and why it didn't flash into non-existence when matter and antimatter annihilated each other.
2: How old were you, Marcus, when you got your first telescope?
6: Yeah, my dad bought me a little telescope when I was probably about eight or nine. I've got absolutely no idea. My mum and dad grew up during the Second World War when London was being bombed. So their schooling was completely disrupted. So I've got no idea why my dad bought me a telescope, but he did. And he later got me up to see the moon landings, which was pretty incredible to see as a child. And so we lived in an apartment in London, very close to a major road with bright yellow street lamps. So I used to look out the window of our apartment and I could just about see the crescent of Venus through my little telescope, and I could see the moons of Jupiter, and it completely blew my mind, you know. So that kind of got me wanting to be an astronomer.
2: Let's go to Blake in Tyler, Texas. Hi, Blake. Go for it.
9: Hey, thanks, George. I just wanted to ask your guest, Martha Shum. Has anybody, you or your colleagues, considered the possibility that what we refer to as an event horizon is actually a hyper energy valence circumference to the black hole, where the mass that would have fallen into the black hole was converted into a hyper energy state? And that's why there's a lot of inconsistencies within the known universe that we have and the known universe that we have. Have you ever considered the fact that all that blackness up there just might be the underside of a bigger black hole?
6: Well, I mean, the thing about the event horizon is it's not actually, this is the bizarre thing, it's not actually an extreme, this is the point of no return, by the way, for infalling matter and light, you know, effectively the perimeter of the black hole. So if the sun were, because sun could never become a black hole, but if it did, that it would be about 6 kilometers across. That would be the size of the event horizon. And the event horizon is not really an extreme place. As I mentioned, for supermassive black holes, these tidal forces that would rip you apart are negligible. So it's not, we don't expect anything really extraordinary to happen over an event horizon. What we do expect is something extraordinary happens at the singularity at the center, because the Einstein's theory predicts that everything skyrockets to infinity, which cannot be correct. So something else happens there, but physics at the moment hasn't actually been able to tell us what's at the center of the black hole. But, you know, earlier, George, you were talking about, can you go to another universe or something like that? Nobody knows, but it's at the singularity that the odd things are likely to happen, not at the event horizon.
2: Marcus, as we wrap things up, how can people get your books?
6: Yeah, well, you can get my book on Amazon.com. It's called The Crack in Everything, How Black Holes Came in from the Cold and Took Up Cosmic Center Stage. So A Crack in Everything. So and I really interviewed a lot of people. So it's really about people. And I tell their stories and I kind of interweave the science, hopefully, in a painless way.
2: Who is your all-time favorite astronomer?
6: All-time favorite astronomer? I think Cecilia Payne, actually, you know, at Harvard, because she actually created an entire field, astrophysics, you know, the application of physics to the stars. She was the person who decoded starlight and was able to figure out what the temperature of stars were, what they were made of. And she should be far, far better known. You know, we know who discovered the law of gravity. We know who discovered the law of natural evolution by natural selection, Darwin. But how many people know that the person who figured out what the universe was made of was Cecilia Payne?
2: Marcus, my friend, stay with us always and come back again, okay?
6: Oh, thank you. I really enjoyed it. Thanks, George.
2: Marcus Chown, live from the United Kingdom, talking about black holes. Up next, Catherine Nadel joins us to talk about the other side.
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8: Hoping for more details on the deal. I'm Ted Lindner, Fox News. Iran and the U.S. agreeing to a deal to end hostilities in the Middle East, but key details pertaining to the nuclear program remain unresolved. Vice President J.D. Vance says that's one reason why he's going to Switzerland for the signing of the Memorandum of Understanding that'll happen on Friday.
9: What I'm trying to do is send a signal that the entire American government is actually oriented towards getting a good outcome for the American people. I kind of want to figure out how real are they? How fake are they? They're making a lot of promises. Are those promises actually going to be met with real action? That's why I'm going to show up to the negotiation. That's why I showed up to Pakistan a couple of months ago, and we're going to stay involved in this process.
8: The vice president appearing on Fox's The Five. Fox's Peter Ducey with more from Switzerland.
10: President Trump is saying, you don't have to take my word for it that it's a good deal. Just look at the Strait of Hormuz.
11: Ships are starting to move now. We're going to have it fully opened by Friday. The ships are starting to move nicely. Oil is starting to go, and the prices are coming down rapidly.
10: The president also posted, Iran has agreed to never have a nuclear weapon. Well, Vice President Vance has said $300 billion in a reconstruction fund is something that is on the table, but the money would be coming from Gulf partners and not from the U.S.
8: And then one of the most closely watched primary races, Republican representative and Trump-backed Mike Collins has defeated first-time candidate Derek Dooley for the Republican U.S. Senate nomination in Georgia. He'll face off against Democrat incumbent Senator John Ossoff in November. Billionaire Rick Jackson defeating Trump-backed Lieutenant Governor Burt Jones for the Republican nomination for governor in Georgia. He'll take on Atlanta Mayor Keisha Lance Bottoms in November. In Oklahoma, Congressman Kevin Hearn winning the Republican nomination for Senate as Trump-backed Mike Massey advances to the Republican primary runoff election for governor. 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
8: Five people are under arrest in connection with a plot to attack the UFC Freedom 250 fight at the White House this past weekend. Fox's Kevin Cork with more.
25: Officials say explosive-laden drones were planned to strike nearby buildings and then trigger a crowd stampede that would have led them directly toward a pre-staged sniper team. Phase two would then call for storming the White House. 23 individuals have been identified and multiple arrests have already been made. The entire plot may have been stopped thanks to a concerned mom in Ohio. Investigators say that man, 19-year-old Tyson Proper's mom, called cops sharing concerns about her son's recent conduct, including firearms purchases and his communication with people online, according to authorities.
8: Chicago police have a person in custody following an investigation into a large cross set on fire in a city park.
26: A 21-year-old college student told the local TV station he's the shirtless person seen on video distributed by police, saying he was protesting President Trump and not making a racist statement, adding he knew about the historical relevance but didn't know the severity and how racially motivated it may seem. Cross burnings have historically been seen as symbols of hate and intimidation against black people and have been connected to the Ku Klux Klan. Police have not said if this man is the person in custody. The burning cross was found June 9th in Grant Park, where Barack Obama delivered his acceptance speech when he was elected the nation's first black president in 2008. Lisa Lacerra, Fox News.
8: And crews rushing to pull people out of a small plane Tuesday night that crashed in the middle of a highway in Laredo, Texas, as flames burst from the aircraft. The small plane crashing shortly after 10 p.m., according to an investigator with the Laredo Police Department. So far, investigators say at least one person has been killed, but there was no word on whether or not that person was on the plane or on the ground. I'm Ted Lindner. This is Fox News.
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1: And welcome back. George Norrie with you. Catherine Nadal with us. Her gift of spirit communication has been with her since she was a little child. She's a psychic now, medium, clairvoyant, and is a retired colonel, thank you, that served in the United States Army Reserve for 30 years. Catherine has been working as a registered nurse for more than 30 years as well, and is practicing as a witch and ordained minister in Our Lord and Lady of the Tricarion Church in Salem, Massachusetts. You still out that way, Catherine?
4: Yeah, well, I live in the New York City area, but I'm part of the church with Lori Bruno. Thank you for having me on, George.
1: Thank you for your service as well. You do a great job, and we really appreciate what you do.
4: Thank you. Thank you for your service. I know you're a veteran as well.
1: Navy for me, Army for you.
4: Yes.
1: I didn't make colonel. I made full lieutenant.
4: Oh, listen, it all counts. Let me tell you, it's something that not everyone can do.
1: Hey, tell us about the ability when you were a child.
4: Yes. So it's kind of interesting because my family was very Roman Catholic, especially my father. And his sister had been a nun. So he was very Roman Catholic, very strict. And I didn't really know I had this ability. And we used to go fishing. We used to go down to Brooklyn and go fishing. And one day he said, I'm going to take you to New Jersey. He said, I'm going to teach you how to go crabbing. And, you know, it's going to be in a net. We're going to throw it off the side of the dock. He was very detailed. And there was a lot of little boys on the dock that day. And so he threw it in and he said he was going to check on the other kids. So he started to walk away. And the minute he walked away, I heard, pick it up, pick it up, pick it up. It was like in my ear. So I reached down and I started to pull on the rope. And I saw him turn around. He was a tall man, 6'2", and he started marching back to me with that face on, like, you know, I didn't follow his command. Yeah. And I just launched it out of the water. And he said, "What are you doing?" And I just looked into the net, and it was like the biggest blue crab that day on the dock. And all the little kids came running over, and he just looked at me. And that day on, I said, if I hear anything like that, I'm listening to it. And whatever that event was, somehow it affected my dreams, because I started to dream very vividly about people I knew. I used to take care of an older lady across the street for several years. She had had a stroke. And one day I said to my dad, "I think that that she's in heaven." And he looked at me. He said, "What are you talking about?" And I said, "Well, she was standing out of her wheelchair, and a little cat that had been, died several years before, came running up the driveway. And she hugged me, and I looked at the cat, and I said, 'Dad, she hasn't stood in years, and Toy Toy hasn't been here in years.'" And he said, "Stop it, stop it." He was very upset by this. And later that day, his daughter came to the door, and she said that the mom had passed that night. And when he shut the door, he looked at me, and he said, "Don't ever do this. Don't tell me this. Don't talk about this. You know, it's not good, you know?" And so I had to keep it quiet for a very long time. And I had to deal with it, because the more I dreamt, the more I really started to see things. Some of it was psychic, but a lot of it was communicating with those that were passed on.
1: Why did his ability, Catherine, scare him?
4: Oh, it was like totally against the church, you know? And later in his life, I have to say, he died in 2016. And he remained Roman Catholic the whole time, even though later in my life, I ended up joining my friends in Salem and being involved working in Salem. He had asked me to bring him to the church because he had a very bad heart. And they had asked him to take dialysis, and he did not want to do that. So he wanted to sit with the priest. So I sat down with the priest and him, and he asked the priest, "You know, if I don't take dialysis, should I think that I'm taking my life, like a form of suicide?"
1: Yeah.
4: And the priest could not answer him directly. The priest said, "You know, that's like, you know, that's a Vatican question, and that's this and that." And I got very upset, and I looked at the priest and I said, "You know, he could die tonight, you know, like try to give him some reassurance." And then he started to question me, you know, "What are you about?" and all this. And my father looked at me, because my father, since we were very little girls, would say, "You cannot lie about anything." So I said, "Well, I've written a few books and I could communicate with the other side." And he literally grabbed the table in front of my dad and said, "Joe, your daughter has the devil living inside of her." And I thought, oh, no. So driving home, I said, "Dad, you know, we're going to go into the Vatican too. I'm going to read it on the internet. That priest should have told you, should have relieved you." And I said, "I can assure you, I don't have the devil living inside of me. I mean, this is just very far-fetched." And, you know, and unfortunately, my dad ended up having other occurrences with that priest. He asked for the last rites. The same priest came. The priest that did the funeral was the same priest. I had to keep having contact with this priest. And it was very awkward, because I really felt that he didn't give my father the right reassurance that he needed, you know? And I found that as a conflict, because I had gone into all the spirituality and all the things that we believe in, like as a witch, you know, like believing in humanity and believing in taking care of others and believing taking care of animals and everything you do is for good. And I was sharing all of that with him, you know, and I felt bad about that experience, because he really did was a strong Catholic. We had gone to Catholic schools. My first job was in a convent. I mean, you know, it's just, it's amazing sometimes how situations somehow, you know, come full circle.
1: Well, when you were practicing as a witch and being a nurse, did that scare off a lot of people? Did they know?
4: Well, I just like in the military, I wouldn't really like publicize it. You know, if someone had asked me, especially when I was in the military, anytime I had to do a radio show or do an article or get involved in a public event, I would have to tell the commander, you know, just say, listen, this is who I am. You know, I always had a higher rank, so my commander would have been a colonel or a general. So, you know, a lot of them would just shrug their shoulders and say, as long as you're not giving out any army secrets, we're okay with it, you know. But a lot of them, because the Army Reserve units that I served in were in the Northeast, you know, a lot of them knew that I would, you know, spend a lot of time in October in Salem. So, you know, I would always have to tell them, like, you know, October is a busy month for me, you know, like that kind of a thing. But Salem has really been an eye-opening experience for me. I have not met so many amazing people as Salem, the people that live there, the non-witches, the witches, the shop owners. There is such an energy there. You know, they're the Halloween capital of the world, you know, and Lori Bruno, who I know you know very well.
2: Yeah.
4: She's the Italian Strega. She's been on your show several times. She's been like a second mother to me. You know, and her guidance and her teachings and her belief system has really, really provided a structure for me because, you know, I've gone through a lot in my life. I haven't really lived a normal life the way most people have. You know, I've lived in other countries and worked doing this military work, but also, like you say, caring for people, you know, being a nurse. I would never tell anyone my personal business as a nurse. But it really came out more in the military where, you know, a lot of the guys I served with, they would say, oh, you know, what are you doing going into a haunted house or stuff? You know, kind of like jokingly, but with curiosity. A lot of people, especially over the last 20 years, there's been a bit of a boom, as you know, with paranormal and ghost hunting shows. And even with mediumship, people are really starting to become curious and starting to believe, which is the reason why I bring up my dad a lot to people, because towards the end of his life, and after reading my book and seeing me work and seeing videos of me, he really understood, you know, which I think was comforting to him because he was a hospice patient. And, you know, he knew that there was going to be a heaven there and there would be people that we had, you know, lived life with there. And I think it actually took the fear away that, you know, had been building up with him.
1: Did he start to accept what you did?
4: Oh, yeah. Well, that's the funny thing, because he was a huge fan of Houdini, and he had worked for the Reader's Digest magazine, and he was a production manager for 25 years. And in the mid-70s, they had done a spread on Houdini and about the story and the life of Houdini. And my dad was very involved with that story. And, you know, he was really the one that told me a lot about Houdini. And if you remember, they had made a TV movie about Houdini in the 70s. It was a lot.
1: Played kind by of Tony, a lot of, Tony Curtis played him, right?
4: Exactly. Yeah. And, you know, there was a lot of action around that time because a lot of people started to become like magicians. You know, there was a few people that were like showmen that were actually doing magic shows on TV. And my dad was so curious about it, but my dad was so clear that Houdini was part of a kind of a leadership of trying to find the truth in the charlatans. So there was a lot of people at the time when Houdini was around that were practicing spiritualism, and people would go for a reading and they were trying to discern, are these people for real or not for real? And the people that were not for real were termed charlatans, where they were, you know, making things up or making knocks happen or things rattling or all sorts of things. And Houdini had asked for a code word, as you know, and it was a code word to communicate with his mother, I believe.
1: And her name was Bess, wasn't it?
4: Correct, yeah. And he claims that he did not ever hear that. And I think part of the fascination to it is because his wife kind of carried that on. Like after he died, she was looking for messages as well. And it's interesting because my father is buried in Valhalla, New York, which is a huge cemetery with a lot of famous people in it. Some of the Yankees are there, like Babe Ruth and Billy Martin. And it's called the Gates of Heaven. And right down the hill from where my dad is, they have just built a beautiful veterans cemetery. So I've already bought my plot. But in finding that veterans cemetery, I stumbled across Houdini's wife is buried there. So she's literally going to be like a block away from where I'll be buried.
1: Wow.
4: And it's interesting because I didn't realize that they were separated, but apparently his family did not want her to be buried with him because I think his wife was not Jewish and he was buried in a Jewish cemetery. And I believe that's in Queens. But so I always visit her. When I go to my dad, I go visit her. And on Halloween, I leave her a little tiny miniature pumpkin. I find it very fascinating, that story, though, because he really, when you really get into studying Houdini, he did a lot of good. He literally went to the military and said, how can I train the troops, you know, to get out of things? Like, because he was an escape artist. So he would show them how to do things in their training. A lot of people don't realize that. And he wasn't getting paid for it, you know. He also gave a lot of his money, you know, to people that needed it. Or, you know, once you really go down the rabbit hole on Houdini, you really become more and more fascinated.
1: He was one of a kind. We're going to talk about your ability as a medium and a psychic. You do different types of readings for people. Obviously, when we take calls next hour, Catherine, we'll keep them quick. But you do what is called the coffee psychic. You're all kinds of things, aren't you?
4: Oh, yeah. Yeah. Well, it's interesting because when I was telling you about my dad with the charlatan, he wanted to ensure that I was not a charlatan. And so I went over to Arthur Finley and they said that I have this ability. So when I came back, my dad said, okay, so England says you could do this, but what about the United States? So the Forever Family Foundation is a group that was based out of Long Island, and I was certified through them. And I said, Dad, England says I could do this. America says I could do this. He says, okay, you know, you're certified. So he had more of an understanding, and he had less of a fear to it. But it's funny because my dad's side of the family, my dad's dad was from Spain and his mother was Italian and my mother's side was Irish. And when we were growing up, my father's side would always have espresso coffee out. And my cousins and I, we would all drink it. And I would lean over their shoulder and I would start pointing out images in their cup. And as I would start telling them stuff, they were like, you know, you're my cousin, but you don't know my friends. You don't know what goes on in school. You don't know what's going on with my boyfriend or whatever. And I was realizing that a lot of these cup readings were really hitting on. And that was kind of like how it all kind of showed that I do have the ability. I started to communicate past the cup. And past the cup was when I started to really communicate with spirit. And the cup got their attention, because a lot of people are afraid of this work. But when I have the cup and I could show them an image, they can actually see it. That's why a lot of people like a tarot card, or they like a playing cards, or they like something that they can actually see, like a tangible item. When you're able to just talk in your head to them, it's a little spooky, you know, but if you have something in front of them saying, well, the card shows this or the cup shows that, they feel less fearful over it.
1: Big time. Big time.
4: Yeah.
1: What are some of your most paranormal investigations that you've attended?
4: So it's interesting because I'm known for being the psychic medium for a famous rock and roll club called The Chance. And they had many big acts like Aerosmith going all the way back more than 20, 30 years. And they're now closed. The Chance, the owner, passed away. But when they were open, they did like a tryout for a reality TV show, and it was called Between a Rock and a Hard Place. And the first part of it was the rock and roll club. The second part of it was the haunted basement. So Dan Bucci was the producer of that. They filmed me. I was down in the basement, and I said, there's a wall behind this wall. And we were looking at a brick wall. And I was adamant that there was a wall behind the wall, and the cameras are rolling. So the bouncer went and got like a sledgehammer, and he starts hitting these bricks, and the bricks are falling. And, you know, I'm a nervous wreck because I'm like, where's the owner of the club, you know? And there was a wall behind a wall. They literally showed us there's a corridor there. And later that week, the director, Dan Bucci, and the owner, Frank Pallette, they went down to City Hall and they got the old blueprints, and there used to be a mental hospital down the road.
1: Hold on for a second, Catherine. We're going to take a break. We'll come back and talk more about your incredible work with the psychic medium, Catherine Nadal, right here on Coast to Coast AM.
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9: And welcome back, George Norrie, along with Catherine Nadal, the psychic medium. Catherine, we were talking about some of the most incredible experiences you've had. I'll let you finish some of those stories. Then we'll talk about your life as a witch in Salem, Massachusetts.
10: Yes, well, thank you. Yeah, so the chance, that was a great experience between a rock and a hard place. We ended up going to the Tribeca Film Festival, and we lost out to a cooking show. But you could still see some pieces of that on YouTube. Most recently, in the past year, I'd been filmed by Gary and John. They have a very active YouTube page and social media, but they're called Splintered Spirits. And Gary is the uncle and John is the nephew. But Gary actually wanted me to go and evaluate John, because John actually cleans graves in a cemetery. And he's actually catching a lot of EVPs. He's got a lot of voice boxes. And I don't really do a lot with any kind of equipment. I don't really understand it. But Gary actually asked me to evaluate John, and I gave Gary a reading, and I gave John a reading. And after working with John, and I gave him a reading, but then we were in the spaces, like in this basement area, and that area is very active. While we were talking, you can actually see it on Instagram and YouTube. But while we were talking, I started a conversation about evil, just the conversation about evil. And literally the something that he had on the, it was like a fireplace mantle, flew off. I mean, you could see it. We had the cameras rolling, and it was really very active in there. I was, every name that I brought up, he said, had come through, because he would do these live feeds. And all of the names that I was just getting were already being picked up through his voice box and his community of people that watch him. It was very interesting. And then Gary, who's based in California, he actually came in for the holidays, and he wanted me to sit down with him, and he wanted to experience the coffee cup reading. So you can actually see that online also. And then most recently, they released something this week called Through Static and Shadows. And the producer is Mike Schiff. And the first episode is a horror producer by the name of Fred Vogel. But the concept of that show is for me to sit there and do a coffee reading. And then the second part is for me to communicate with those that are passed on. And they're all people that I have no idea who they are until I get there. Some of them are in the heavy metal music scene. Some of them are horror. So those episodes will be released. But I do a lot of work because of the Forever Family Foundation. Lloyd Auerbach, who's the director, who's a parapsychologist, very well known, a lot of times he'll contact me and Dean Sturgis. Dean Sturgis is known on the Travel Channel for a paranormal caught on camera. And sometimes Lloyd will ask Dean and I to go and do an evaluation for a family or for residents. And those are private cases. You know, we don't get paid for anything like that. We're doing that just with our expertise. And then wherever I am, if I'm traveling, last summer I was in Vermont and I stepped into the Wilson House, which is in Vermont. And I said to the guy in the front, I said, I don't want to talk to anybody. I want to go through it. And at the end, can I meet with someone who's, you know, attached to the property? And he said, yeah, you can meet with a family member. And I met with her on the back porch when I walked through and I gave her room to room feedback. And she said everything was accurate to her. And even personal things that I had said that had to do with people that had worked on the property. So I always try to find something, you know, that I can discover either by myself or with other people. You know, it's really amazing how much stuff is really out there. There's a really great video that they made of me called The Spirit of Thomas Paine. And it was, again, with Dean Sturgis, but also with the actor Chance Kelly. And people can find that on YouTube. But they had brought me to this house, which is in New Rochelle, New York. And it's Thomas Paine House. And you could audibly hear stuff outside on the property that was caught by, you know, by us filming. That one is really something. Like, if people don't understand, you know, what it's like to go on an investigation, I always tell them to go to that first so they can get an idea, like an introductory of what an investigation's really like.
9: That's fantastic. Now, what was it like being in Salem, Massachusetts, practicing your psychic mediumship?
10: Well,
9: during Halloween, right?
10: Yes, I was there for 9 Halloweens. The first 7, I worked with Christian Day, who you've had on your show.
9: Yep, good guy.
10: The world's most famous warlock. And in Salem, a lot of people don't realize, but if you're out of state, you actually have to get a license, a 31-day license to do readings in Salem. And it's a little pin that you wear on your uniform, your clothing, to make sure that they know that that shop owner has gotten you licensed. But it is a wild place, I have to say. For anyone that's a new person, I would say that's really like basic training, because we were working for many hours and you're dealing with the public. It's very much like NOLA. You know, it's a party city, so people are sitting down after they had a couple of cocktails and crazy costumes and, you know, gory faces, you know, with, you know, eyes hanging out, kind of scary mask stuff. But it was a lot of fun. I have to say, I really fell in love with Salem after working there. And, you know, after working with Christian, I worked with 2 other shop owners. And now I just go to hang out and visit with my friends. It's too chaotic for me now. Over the last 10 years, everyone will tell you that the tourism has tripled. I mean, you can't even walk around up there. So I'm glad I got my time in, George.
9: Do you find there's a lot of interest in psychics these days?
10: Yes, I'm telling you, it's really amazing, and it's all cultures, because I read for people, and people go to my website, they book a psychic reading or a medium reading or a combination reading. I read for people in Japan and Rome and Philippines, all over. And a lot of them say, like they go through the list, and a lot of them say they picked me out for either because I was a witch, you know, it's, oh, it says you're a witch. Other people say, oh, I can't believe you're a colonel. And so I think that a lot of people want to talk to me because I'm so different. But that piece of it, when we're done, then I say to them, like, is this your first reading? And a lot of people, it is their first reading. And they said that, you know, they were intrigued because they have been watching TV or a ghost show or, you know, just really reading. There's so many books now.
9: They're everywhere, aren't they?
10: Yes. Yeah. It's an explosion, you know, and the founder of Forever Family Foundation is Bob Ginsberg. He actually wrote a book, which I think is entitled The Explosion of the Mediums, but he actually writes a detailed guide for people on how to pick out a medium because we are a certified, you know, organization and people just don't know, you know, who they're sitting with and what kind of information they're going to share with you in that reading. And that's why the importance of being certified, where you're literally working with someone that understands the work, but also understands grief. I'm a certified grief educator with Dr. David Kessler. You have to really understand, you know, what level of grief people are at.
9: What do you enjoy being more, a witch or a psychic medium?
10: I think it's the same, I have to say. I think it's really the same. I think a witch for me is really just how I live my life. It's really about being like a humanitarian. You know, I really care for people. I really care for animals. You know, I really care for humanity. It's really about being a good person. When someone says to me, you know, what's the definition of a witch? My definition of a witch is being a good person. We really want good things to happen to people.
9: Since this has been going on for you, what has been the most scariest thing that's happened to you?
10: Oh, wow. I can only give you one. Well, I've had a lot of real life scary things happen to me, which are not psychic related. I did have a very odd occurrence. I had gone to a cemetery by myself, and it was a cemetery that I was not familiar with. And the person had just passed away. They were a young person. And I knew them very well. And I went to the grave and I was talking with the person and I was joking with the person. And I turned around, I started to walk back to my car. And it was kind of a desolate, I mean, it was really not a lot of people. Like, not a lot of people walk around cemeteries. Well, George, I got into the car and the car would not start. And my heart started to pound because I thought, oh my God, like they're gonna close the gates. I'm gonna get stuck in here. And I literally opened the car door and I started to walk back to her grave. And I turned around, I said, this is crazy. Like, and then I got back in the car and I just said her name out loud and the car turned over and I like burned rubber out of there. And I'm telling you, I have to say that to me was, I really, as much as I connect with the other side and everything, that was something that I actually like asked for help immediately. And I was literally in a cemetery visiting someone and I asked for their help. So that really is, that was one of the few times that I could say that I, you know, I had a self-scaring moment.
9: Catherine, tell us some of your work as a grief educator. I find that to be fascinating.
10: Yes. So I really did my research and I found Dr. David Kessler. He is a grief educator. His son had taken his own life. And a few years ago, David Kessler became good friends with Lisa Marie Presley because her son had also taken his own life. And they formed a friendship. And David Kessler has an online grief program that you get certified in. And it's tied with the Dougie Center. There was a little boy on the West Coast many, many years ago, and he was dying. And they said, what would you like? You know, make a wish. What would you like? You know, and he said, I would like a program to take care of my family. I would like someone to be there to talk to my parents because I'm dying and I'm a little boy. So they created the Dougie Center. His name was Doug. And they created Dougie Centers all around the United States. And there's different like offshoots to the Dougie Center. And the one that I work for is Treehouse. And it happens to be a children's program. And the school system refers the children. And the work that I do there is with other volunteers. None of us get paid. And we're just there. We follow a curriculum and we get the children to really discuss their grief and discuss the person who had died and to, you know, look at the past and look at their, you know, all the changes in their life, the holidays and how things are different for them. And, you know, I don't bring up anything other than their grief in that, you know, me being a witch or a psychic medium, none of that is ever discussed there. My work there, just like all the other volunteers, is primarily being a grief educator. But it has been from working, you know, with other volunteers. It's amazing how many people grieve in so many different ways. And that's one thing that I've really, really learned. You know, when you really listen to people talk, you could have a whole family. They all experience the same loss, but every individual family member will experience that loss so much different.
9: Grief is a very difficult thing to live with, isn't it?
10: Yes, and it never goes away. So many people say to me, when is this going to go away? And I say to them, will you love your family member? And they said, yes, forever. I said, well, then you'll grieve them forever because grief is love. And that's why you're grieving them, is because you love them.
9: Catherine's website, dreamcentralstation.com, is linked up at coasttocoastam.com. And is your recent book, And She Danced by the Light of the Moon, that's the one that came out about 4 years ago, isn't it?
10: Yes. Yeah, I have two. The Sing More Than Clouds in Your Coffee talks about the coffee readings. But a lot of people that followed me, they were really very curious, like, how could I live my life in the military? How could I be a nurse? How could I get involved with Salem, you know, having had such a Roman Catholic family? And it was that book, so many people had reached out to me and they said, please write these stories about your life. So that's where that was inspired. It was inspired by people that followed me.
9: What do you recommend you tell the people who have never been to a psychic before?
10: Well, I find it interesting. If they want a psychic reading, it's usually two top things is people want to know about their job or about their relationship. That's just, you know, off the bat. But I would really go to someone that someone has really recommended. Sometimes you go into a neighborhood where somebody says, like, you know, this lady works out of her house or something. I would go on recommendation. I wouldn't go to somebody that's on a boardwalk or some kind of a street fair.
9: All right, we'll come back and take calls with you in a moment. Catherine Nadal with us, back in a moment on Coast to Coast AM.
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0: split on Trump-backed candidates in Georgia. I'm Sue Guzman, Fox News. It was a mixed bag for some of President Trump's picks in primary races Tuesday night. We have more from Fox's Kevin Cork.
1: Congressman Mike Collins, who gets the W over Brian Kemp-backed former football coach Derek Dooley. And the great state of Alabama, Trump-endorsed Representative Barry Moore won his runoff for the U.S. Senate against former Navy SEAL Jared Hudson. But that's not the case in the Peach State's gubernatorial contest, where successful businessman Rick Jackson beat out Trump-backed Lieutenant Governor Burt Jones. Meantime, here the nation's capital, former council member Kenyon McDuffie and progressive council member Democratic Socialist Janice Lewis-George are in a very crowded field.
0: Still not a lot known about the U.S.-Iran peace deal that's set to be signed on Friday. We are getting word of some details that could prove problematic, though, as we hear from Fox's Alex Hogan.
2: Hezbollah releasing a statement saying it believes that Iran will not sign a final deal until the IDF withdraws all of its troops from southern Lebanon, and Iran's foreign minister is commenting on this, saying that an end to the war includes an end to the occupation. Even President Trump called on Israeli Prime Minister Benjamin Netanyahu to be more responsible about the conflict.
3: Israel's fighting Hezbollah too long, and too many people are being killed. And you don't have to knock down an apartment house every time you're looking for somebody.
2: This deal has not officially been released, raising a lot of questions and concerns as to what is exactly in the agreement.
0: At least one person is dead, another wounded, after a shooting at a hospital in Delaware. Wilmington police say a 23-year-old man was taken into custody in Philadelphia. Wilmington Hospital was locked down for a time that has since been lifted. 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
0: A small plane carrying six people crashes into the middle of a highway in southern Texas, killing one person and leaving five people injured. Crews and bystanders rushing to the crash site to try to rescue those aboard the aircraft as it burst into flames. The plane going down on the Loop 20 highway near the Texas-Mexico border. It could be a quick process today to confirm President Trump's new director of national intelligence.
16: While some Democrats, like Rhode Island Senator Jack Reed, have questioned Jake Clayton's national security expertise, Virginia Senator Mark Warner expressed hope for a quick confirmation process. And the Democratic ranking member on the House Intelligence Committee backed Clayton as well. Senate Majority Leader John Thune said Tuesday,
17: he has all the qualifications that are necessary. He has the vision, the experience, the judgment, competence, all the things that you want in that position. And so I'm hopeful the Democrats will cooperate.
16: The president initially picked his housing finance agency director, Bill Pulte, as DNI. Democrats reacted by refusing to extend FISA Section 702, which allows our intelligence agencies to spy on foreign targets without a warrant. Jessica Rosenthal, Fox News.
0: Five people under arrest with an alleged plan to attack the UFC Freedom 250 event at the White House last weekend. The plot involved drone attacks and snipers that would have been used against attendees. Fox's Christina Coleman.
18: Arrests were made in California, Missouri, Ohio, and Nebraska. One of the alleged motives was to target, quote, capitalist elites and politicians. Fortunately, the FBI stopped this sick and twisted plan. Vice President J.D. Vance was in the crowd that night.
19: A lot of people could have got hurt if these guys pulled this off. There were 80,000 people, and those are just innocent human beings.
18: Investigators say the mother of this 19-year-old suspect who was arrested in connection to the plot called police and warned them of her son's recent concerning behavior. That information assisted with the investigation. The feds are also looking at 23 people in online chats.
0: I'm Sue Guzman. This is Fox News.
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1: And welcome back, George Norrie, along with Catherine Nadal. Catherine, why do you think you were given this gift?
4: Wow, that's a very good question. I don't know. I've asked so many people in my family and nobody has it but me. And the only thing I can think of is that I really believe that we all come to this universe on our own journey. And I do believe that, like my website says, I'm a light worker. There needs to be a lot more people like me. That's why I think there's been like an explosion of people, because living life is hard, but, you know, the more we live it, the harder we realize it could really be. So I think that I was put here on purpose. And I also think that my entire life journey has been of service, nursing, military, and doing grief work. It's really all been service.
1: Do you deal much with the afterlife, with the dead?
4: I do. A majority of the people that contact me because of the Forever Family Foundation and because they know I'm certified, majority of people do want to communicate. And I think part of it is the reassurance that their loved ones are okay, but also to know that there is a place that we all go to. Because a lot of people do have a fear of dying. I hear that so often. Nobody really wants to die, but a lot of people are being affected because they hear of a lot of younger people dying. And people say it very often that they never remembered younger people dying as much as they've been dying. So I think it's becoming, you know, it's in the forefront of their minds.
1: That priest, when you were a little kid, why do you think he acted the way he did?
4: Yeah, so that priest was when my dad was dying, and he was very regimented on what he believed. And if you go to the Bible, which people have told me, like prophecy and being able to say things are going to happen before they happen is really a prophecy. And not everyone believes that's really what you should be doing. But the piece of it that he really didn't like was communicating with those that are passed on. The mediumship really rattled that priest, because he was saying that the only person that really can communicate on the other side is God. So I think that's why he was saying that I must be in contact with the devil if I'm able to have full conversations with people that have lived before. That's, you know, according to his belief system, and I guess the church's belief system, that's not something that, you know, someone of the light would be able to do.
1: Isn't he aware that the Catholic Church performs exorcisms?
4: Well, yeah, that's the thing. That's why he thought that I had the devil living inside of me, George. Maybe he thought I needed one.
1: You're far from that. Far from that.
4: I know.
1: You ready for some calls?
4: Oh, sure.
1: Now, what would you like from the caller?
4: If they just say hello, or, yeah, usually I could just kind of, if they want to communicate with someone who's passed on, if they have a question, like they want to know about their life, about their job, or whatever's happening, that would discern if they want a psychic reading or a medium reading.
1: Okay, so if they have a question, they should just pop it to you, right?
4: Yeah.
1: Okay, let's go to the phones. Let's start with... whose turn? Roxanne in Kansas. Welcome to the program. Hi, Roxanne.
5: Hi.
1: Good to have you with us. Go ahead. You there?
4: Hi, Roxanne.
5: Hi, I'm fine.
1: Go ahead.
4: Hi, what's your question?
5: My mother passed a year ago today, so I thought she made an appointment.
4: Okay, so... I just have to work the way I work, just so you know. I'm clairvoyant, which means I can see, and I'm clairaudient. And it's interesting because when you started to talk about your mother, I keep seeing her talking about your hair or your hairstyle, and I feel like she's around you now, okay? There's something different with what you've been doing with your hair or how you're styling your hair, and I feel like she's coming in with this reassurance that she's seen what you've been doing, okay? And she's very happy for you. She said that there's something going back to this past January, and she wants to bring it up, okay? There's something about you going back to January. You're not just tied to her, but she says that you're still taking care of other people, and she wants you to take care of her, but she wants you to take care of yourself, okay? Do you understand that?
5: I know January was her birthday, so.
4: Yeah, see? But that's the thing. That's why I want to go back to January, okay? So she's also commenting on you and your hair now, okay? A lot of times when they bring up something which is more recent, it's their ability to validate that they see how you are now, okay? The piece is not just you tied to her, but she sees you helping other people. Do you agree with that?
5: I don't see it.
4: Well, she sees it.
1: All right. Thanks, Roxanne. Yeah. Appreciate it. Do you have guides or helpers, Catherine?
4: You know, when I was very young, I felt like I had a team of spirits helping me. Now I feel like it's more direct, like I'm like directed directly.
1: Thomas in La Jolla, California. You're up, Tom. Go ahead.
6: George. I thank you and Tom Danheiser for accepting my call. And Catherine, first
4: yes.
6: of all, thank you for your service, Colonel. And you have such a pleasing voice. I look forward to getting an extended reading from you, you know, at a separate time. But my question tonight, I of my generation, as many people in my generation, still grieve for the death of President John F. Kennedy. And I believe that he knows, on the other side, he knows why he was murdered. And there's a lot of theories, you know, like organized crime did it, or the Central Intelligence Agency did it, or the military-industrial complex arranged the hit, etc. But I think it's something different. And on Coast to Coast, there was an interview with the son of E. Howard Hunt, CIA intelligence agent, and the son said that E. Howard Hunt, on his deathbed, said Kennedy was murdered because he was aware of the extraterrestrial presence, and he was about ready to arrange what we would call disclosure in late 1963, early 1964. And to me, that makes sense, because he was mentored by James Forrestal, Secretary of Defense, Coast to Coast guest Michael Sella also states the same thing, that John F. Kennedy knew that there was an extraterrestrial presence. And I think, just my opinion, I think that's why he was murdered. So I was wondering, perhaps, to one who is still grieving, me, you know, about the death of Kennedy, could you reach out to the other side and maybe he has something to say? And thank you for your service again.
4: Thank you. Thank you for all of this information. I haven't followed President Kennedy's, all of that, the way you just described it in such detail. It's kind of very interesting because, oddly enough, I was working at New York Hospital when his wife, Jackie O, was very sick, and they had asked for her to be on our floor because I was working with oncology patients, and they decided to move her to a different floor. It would have been too chaotic. And every day when we would go out or come in, they would have all the media trucks there. And that was like in 1994, I believe. So over the years, I've tried to do my own meditation on John Kennedy. And every time that I do my own meditation, I always hear the same thing over and over again. And I hear brother, brother, brother. So there's some big connection with him, with his brother. And that's all I've ever been able to get. People have asked me this question before, not in such detail as you, but there is a curiosity about that. But there's some tie with him and his brother, because every time I do that meditation, I get the brother over and over again. So I don't know if that's helpful to you.
1: Yeah, she died, by the way, at the age of 64. Very young.
4: Yes.
1: Catherine, when you're dealing with the other side, is there a heaven and a hell?
4: You know, I have only communicated with the other side, being what would be considered as the afterlife. I have brought through family members that have lived an unsavory life, and they literally come out and say, they show me things. They show me their hands in handcuffs. They show me, like, putting down like IDs, like they may have been, when they were arrested, had multiple identities. They have been very honest, some of them, not all of them, but some of them. And they don't always come through with forgiveness or asking for forgiveness. Sometimes they come through with that information to validate that that really is them speaking. And that's who they were in life. And, you know, sometimes family members put their hand up and they say, I don't want to talk with them, you know, because a lot of times, you know, unsavory people cause a lot of hurt. in families, you know, so respectfully, I move on. But it's interesting because they really do show me some things. I had somebody once in a reading, I was communicating and I went to a crime scene and I literally saw the two yellow lines in the road. And, you know, so there's a lot of things that they do show me. And in some cases, they won't show the actual death at all. So it's really on, and George, what I find is so interesting, when you communicate with those on the other side, they stay true to their personality while they were living. So if you have someone who's a bit of a showman, you know, and that's their personality, they will show you a lot. If you find someone in spirit that is actually a little shy or, you know, always, you know, in a conflict with themselves, they may not show you what they were really up to.
1: That's a good point. Let's go to Eric in Nevada City, California, wild card line. Eric, go ahead.
7: How you doing, George?
1: Great. Thank you.
7: Tom, nice talking to you, sort of. His phone was breaking up. Anyway, I'd like to ask a couple of short questions, if I could.
1: Sure.
7: Okay. Do I have something attached to me? This last 35 years has been absolute hell, and it's only getting worse. And it seems like things just keep not only going wrong, but weird stuff that shouldn't be happening is happening.
1: Health or just all kinds of things, Eric?
7: My health's been shot for a while. I got busted up really bad 35 years ago, and then even with $1 million worth of health insurance, I got butchered really bad. Yeah. I've been in agonizing pain, and since then, I mean, you know, my rest of my health has just been shot. I mean, it just keeps going down and down.
1: All right, we'll take this one first. Go ahead, Catherine.
4: So I'm very sorry that you're going through all of that, especially if you're experiencing bodily pain. When you started to talk, I kept hearing the move. So, and I kept seeing literally like you lived in one place and then you lived in the other. There had to be a significant move. So when you started to talk about 35 years of going through all of this, within the 35 years, was there a significant move for you?
7: Oh, absolutely. I moved out of the old homestead in Nevada City, 25 miles up into the Sierra Nevadas, and I still have a Nevada City address, but I don't know how they figure that out, but whatever. But
4: yeah, I don't believe that you have an attachment. I do believe that the shift of the energy from the residence that you were in to the residence that you're the second residence, I feel like that's where your energy changed. And unfortunately, things have just kind of stacked up with you, but I don't believe that it's an attachment. If I was in your living space, I would recommend that you cleanse it, which we would like burn sage. You could, you know, people do all sorts of things. They could, you know, put holy water. They could open the windows. But I really feel like your space needs to be cleared out, because every time I go to where you're at, I feel very boxed in. Do you understand that feeling, why I feel boxed in with you?
7: I understand it. Absolutely.
4: Yeah. So I want to clear it out, or I want to spring clean it, or I want to do something like that, because I think that's impacting you as well.
1: What would your second question be, Eric?
7: Yeah, real quickly, though. I love the woods, but I'm getting old. You know, it's I kind of grew up in the woods. So my second question would be, I lost my kid about, as a four-legged kid, about, I guess it was a year ago, last August 15th. And I was just wondering if he's here with me. I mean, because sometimes I swear I can hear him.
4: Oh, yeah. What is his name?
7: His name's Coco.
4: Oh, do you have a truck?
7: Actually, right now I'm driving a Blazer that my buddy loaned me. And the other vehicle I have is a Durango, but it's broke down.
4: Yeah, because when you were talking about the dog, I kept seeing a truck, like a pickup truck or something. So Was that what you used to have when you had the baby?
7: No. I had a 73 Dodge Power Wagon for, 25 years I hauled wood with. That might be what you were seeing.
4: Well, I'm seeing something like a pickup truck. So is that what you're in now?
7: No, I'm in a Chevy Blazer. It's an 87. It's like a big Cadillac SUV type thing.
4: Yeah. What I'm getting is vehicle. So every time you drive, I feel like your baby is with you when you're driving.
1: They don't build those trucks anymore like that, do they?
7: Fire captain. I mean, he's the one loaning it to me right now, or I'd be up that proverbial creek without a paddle. You know, I used to be a fireman, and I had kind of lost touch with him, and then we ran into each other about 10 years ago again, and we've been, really tight since.
1: Well, thank you for your service, Eric, as well. When you're these readings, Catherine, and again, I come back to the guides that are out there, who's feeding you the information from the other side?
4: You know, I am, when I was little, I felt like I had a team of spirits, literally, like I felt like I felt the presence of a lot of spirits around me. But now, because I've been doing this so much, that now when I connect, I feel like I'm just connecting with those that are on the other side, like the person who passed themselves.
1: All right, we're going to come back and take final calls with Catherine Nadal in just a moment on Coast to Coast AM.
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4: Whether it's physical activity, obesity, diet, smoking, low on hormones, stress, sleep disorders, or your age can be supported by reducing inflammation and aiding the body to heal itself appropriately. 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
5: And welcome back to our final segment. George Norrie with you. Catherine Nadal with us. 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
6: So I do psychic and mediumship and a combination. So they have an opportunity to do 30 minutes or an hour. I also do fundraising for Sergeant Eddie Ryan. He is a Marine Scout sniper who got shot in Iraq when I was serving there. And he's paralyzed. He's been paralyzed since April 13, 2005. So I offer a Sergeant Eddie Ryan reading, which is a 15-minute psychic reading for $45. And Eddie Ryan gets 100% of the $45. So a lot of people that aren't sure if they're going to like the experience, they do the 15-minute reading and, you know, they give the money to Sergeant Eddie Ryan. And then they get a taste of what a reading is really like.
5: Good for you. Good for you. So you were a colonel. How close did you come to being a general?
6: Oh, well, you know how it goes. It's very political. One of the steps you have to take to become a general is you have to go to war college. And they were very selective in how many people were applying and how many people were actually going to get a seat. And I didn't apply for war college because I knew the statistics of me getting in. But there's certain things that you really have to have. I also did not have a command. So there's like a checklist. So I was really even surprised I made it to Fulbright Colonel, because majority of my time had been, the first 15 years had been in nursing. And then once we had 9/11, I became a certified Army instructor. So we did a lot of teaching. I used to teach military decision-making process. So I was a rarity. I was a nurse that actually ended up training like real Army, like heavy-duty material. And that's one of the reasons why I got promoted so well.
5: Let's go back to the phones. Let's go to Minneapolis, Minnesota. Suzanne's with us. Hello, Suzanne.
7: Hi, George. Hi, Catherine. I have a guide. His name, I call him Mr. Fetzer. And I haven't heard from him in a while. And I was wondering why he abandoned me. I still need him.
6: Yeah, I don't think that he abandoned you. I want to say you have very vivid dreams. Is that correct?
7: No, I really, no. I do have, there's a woman in New York who dreams what I see.
6: Oh, okay. Because when you started talking, I kept seeing vivid dreams being written over and over again. What I want you to do, and this is what I tell a lot of people, and this is what I've been doing since I was about 9 years old. When you go to bed at night and you lay down, you just say, inside your head, show me what you want me to see. and tell me what you want me to hear. Basically, what you're doing is you're giving Dream World an invitation to show you something, either psychic or a mediumship experience. I don't believe that your guide has abandoned you. I do believe that when people identify a guide, that's why when George was asking me, you know, who are your guides, I do feel like there's movement with guides. They don't always stay with you for your whole lifetime. My experience is guides move in and out. You may be in a transitioning period where you have a guide assigned to you that wants to see how you're doing on your own, like forcing you to kind of be a little bit more independent. Because the more work that I did in my life and the more open I became and the more stuff I started getting involved in, I didn't feel the guides around me as much because I felt like they had already given me the strength I needed. Does that make sense?
7: Well, I'm a professional medium. I do it for a living. So he usually just comes and talks to me and tells me things.
5: That's because he knew you knew us, Suzanne, remember?
7: Yeah. But he just stopped. I still need him.
6: Yeah. Well, I don't think he really left you. I just think that there's movement. Meaning that you may have other guys that you have to discover.
7: Okay, I believe that. Yeah, that makes sense. Thank you.
6: Yeah, but I do think you need to do that when you go to bed at night. You just give an invitation to the other side.
5: He was quite the guy in his day, Catherine. He used to own the Detroit Tigers baseball team, radio and television stations.
6: Oh, wow.
5: I almost went to work for him in Kalamazoo, Michigan when I was a kid.
6: Oh, wow. Yeah. I don't think he abandoned her. I don't think that would be him. But I do feel that he's stepping out of the way to let her grow in other ways.
5: Let's go to Jim in New York. Jimmy, go ahead. Hi, Jim. Jim is not there. Let's try Jeremy in North Dakota. Jeremy, go ahead.
0: Hello, George. I have a question.
5: Sure.
0: About... A year and a half ago, I published a website with the URL www.letter2trump.com. Will Trump ever view it?
5: Interesting question, Catherine. What do you think?
6: That is an interesting question. I don't believe that he's seen that, no. I think that if you wanted it to happen, I think you would have to really kind of put that forward. But I'm not getting that he's connected to a lot of things. I think that right now he's dealing with things at a certain level. But, I mean, you could make steps so that he could see it. I mean, you could send it his way, but I'm not getting that he has knowledge of that. I didn't get the whole URL. Did you say L? Is there numbers in that?
0: The URL is www.letter2trump.com.
5: And what does it consist of, Jeremy?
0: It's asking him to restore my constitutional rights of life, liberty, and the pursuit of happiness.
5: For you or for everybody?
0: For me, because the court say I'm an incompetent person because of my accident.
5: Well, all I have to do is listen to you on this show and know you're not incompetent. What do you think, Catherine?
6: Yeah, no, I don't think that President Trump has seen that, but I do think that he should push that forward to maybe the administrative staff to bring attention towards it. But I don't believe he's incompetent at all.
5: Let's go to Betsy in Columbus, Ohio, east of the Rockies. Hello, Betsy.
8: Hi, how are you?
5: We're great. How about you?
8: Good. Thanks for taking my call. And I have to tell you, your call screener is very kind.
5: Tommy's one of the best.
8: He's amazing. George and Catherine, my husband passed last month.
5: Oh, sorry to hear that.
6: Yes, I'm very sorry.
5: How old was he, Betsy? How old was he?
8: He was 72.
5: Oh, my.
8: And I'm much younger, and I want to know if he's
7: I have three questions. I want to know if he's with our 14-year-old daughter and me. And I also want to know if he's in heaven with my mother and his parents. And then I also want to know how I free myself from negative family conflicts.
6: Yeah, that's very difficult. I'm sorry that you're going through this. It's very tough. When you started to talk about him, he is around you. He is around your daughter. But I kept seeing literally like a record player. He wants to bring up the connection to music. Do you understand that?
7: Maybe.
6: Yeah, because either you guys are playing music in the house or he played music in the house. I would just keep playing music because it keeps showing me like the record player going around. The conflicts in the family don't feel all together. The conflicts in the family have a scattered feeling with it, okay? So don't try to put too much energy. I feel like some of that will kind of break up and move around. So don't worry about the conflict as much. Try to just focus on you and your daughter. He is on the other side. For some reason why I got him connected to a dog. So did you guys have a dog that would be in spirit? Because I have him with a dog on the other side.
7: Is it a golden retriever?
6: He's got a dog that's laying at his feet. And he also wants to talk about, I don't know if your husband had glasses, but he keeps showing me like holding glasses in his hands. Like when somebody puts the glasses on, takes them off, puts them on, takes them off. He's holding like a pair of glasses. Do you understand that?
7: Mm-hmm. And yeah, he's music.
6: Yeah, it's very interesting because he keeps pointing to his head. He wants to remind you how smart he is. He's like smiling. He could be a little bit jokey. Do you understand that?
7: Yes.
6: Yeah, a little bit jokey. He's also kind of teasing you that you're so organized. He's showing me a calendar. She writes everything down. She writes everything down. Do you understand that?
7: Absolutely.
6: Yeah. You and your daughter might go outside and look up at the sky because he says, I see them looking up at the sky. There's something about you guys going outside in the yard or looking up at the sky. Do you understand that?
7: Absolutely.
6: Yeah. He's really a strong spirit. I know that he's only gone a month, but his passing feels a little quick or unexpected. Do you understand that?
7: He battled cancer for over 3 years. But it happened quickly.
6: Yeah, it feels just like someone swept under like the rugs pulled from under me. There was also an issue with his feet because I feel like he's saying like take care of my shoes. Like you have to still go through his stuff because he's saying take care of my shoes.
7: Yes. Yep.
6: Yeah. Well. Yeah, he's a really beautiful man. I'm very sorry for your loss. Just continue to keep talking to him because they can hear you and play the music.
5: All right. Thank you, Betsy. Next up, let's go to Matt in Palm Springs, California, west of the Rockies. Matt, go ahead.
9: Yeah, good morning, George. Good morning, Catherine.
5: Hi.
6: Good morning.
9: I wanted to talk about the Book of Enoch and what appears to be the biblical prophecy that's coming true in this day and age. But first, I want to pay homage to Art Bell. I used to listen to him, I think started in 1991.
5: Way back.
6: Yes. Yes.
9: During Desert Shield, Desert Storm, I think is when I was over in Saudi Arabia is when I first heard him. And I listened to him from that point on until I think the late 90s, like 99, 2000. And then I was busy a lot, so I didn't hear him again for a few years. And he was talking about his son having some issues. And then he died a few years after that. And it's like, whoa.
5: Yeah.
9: But, okay, Book of Enoch. Well, are we in the late days, Catherine?
6: I don't feel that. You know, I've had quite a few people over the last 6 months reach out to me, especially with the conversation of UFOs and a lot of theories that are being, you know, discussed. I do not fear that we're at the end of our days. I do not feel it either. Okay. Every time I do a meditation, when someone says, oh, how far can you see from me? I usually can see 2 years out. But when I do a meditation that is bigger than that, like a universal, I don't see us coming to an end. I just don't. I think there's a lot of heightened activity right now. There's a lot of threats being spoken about or presidential things that are happening. And I just feel like there's a lot of things that are popping up that are giving people the feeling of fear more. But I don't see the universe, you know, exploding or us coming to the days of our end. I just don't see it and I don't feel it. Does that help you?
5: Catherine, I don't think you're the type of person to hold back anything, are you?
6: No, I'm not.
5: Tell it like it is.
6: Yeah.
5: And you hold psychic parties for clients? What are they like?
6: I do, actually. I just did one on Mother's Day. There was a group of women on Long Island. They all wanted readings because it was Mother's Day. I also sometimes do a coffee party. I was recently at my cousin's bridal shower. And at the end of the bridal shower, the girls go, oh, we could get espresso here. So I stayed at the shower like an hour extra, just reading their cups. Parties are fun. They do take a lot of energy from me. I prefer to do solo readings. And I also prefer to do public events. I'm going to be doing a public event in Connecticut, which is Connecticut Paracom, which is on July 11th. So, you know, meeting people and finding out about what everyone else is doing in the paranormal field is very interesting to me. It's more than networking. It's educational, you know, and that's why I really enjoy speaking with Lloyd Auerbach, because he does a lot of teachings on Rhine.org, and Rhine Institute in North Carolina is one of the original places where people were learning spirituality and different programs.
5: And he's one of the best. Thank you, Catherine, for being on the program. For Dan Galante, Tom Danheiser, Sue Tricus, Lex Lonehood, Sean Ladasur, Alec Fernandez, Stephanie Smith, Tim Benall, George Knapp, and Richard Serrett, I'm George Norrie, somewhere out there on Coast to Coast AM. We'll see you on our next edition. Until then, be safe, everyone.

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6: Hoping for more details on the deal. I'm Ted Lindner, Fox News. Iran and the U.S. agreeing to that deal to end hostilities in the Middle East, but key details pertaining to Iran's nuclear program remain unresolved. Vice President Vance says that's one reason why he's going to Switzerland Friday for the signing of the Memorandum of Understanding.
7: What I'm trying to do is send a signal that the entire American government is actually oriented towards getting a good outcome for the American people. I kind of want to figure out, how real are they? How fake are they? They're making a lot of promises. Are those promises actually going to be met with real action? That's why I'm going to show up to the negotiation. That's why I showed up to Pakistan a couple of months ago, and we're going to stay involved in this process.
6: The vice president appearing on Fox's The Five on Tuesday. Fox's Peter Ducey with more from Geneva, Switzerland.
8: President Trump is saying, you don't have to take my word for it that it's a good deal. Just look at the Strait of Hormuz.
9: Ships are starting to move now. We're going to have it fully open by Friday. The ships are starting to move nicely. Oil is starting to go, and the prices are coming down rapidly.
8: The president also posted, Iran has agreed to never have a nuclear weapon. Well, Vice President Vance has said $300 billion in a reconstruction fund is something that is on the table, but the money would be coming from Gulf partners and not from the U.S.
6: The vice president speaking on Tuesday to Fox. In one of the most closely watched primary races, Republican representative and Trump-backed Mike Collins defeated first-time candidate Derek Dooley for the Republican U.S. Senate nomination in Georgia. He's going to face off against Democrat incumbent Senator John Ossoff in November. Billionaire Rick Jackson defeating Trump-backed Lieutenant Governor Burt Jones for the Republican nomination for governor in Georgia. He'll take on Atlanta Mayor Keisha Lance Bottoms. In Oklahoma, Congressman Kevin Hearn winning the Republican nomination for Senate. Trump-backed Mike Massey advancing to the Republican primary runoff election for governor. 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
6: Well, the Trump administration's changed its position on Ukraine, so says Canada's prime minister at the G7 summit in France. Fox's Jonathan Savage with more.
11: Canadian Prime Minister Mark Carney says the United States government has performed a pivot. He told reporters at the G7 summit in France that President Trump and his team have a more realistic view towards the war in Ukraine. In a joint statement, G7 leaders from the world's wealthy democracies say they stand united to support Ukraine. They're also prepared to toughen sanctions on Russia. The joint statement covers a lot of topics. It says members will try to reduce reliance on the Strait of Hormuz and stand ready to support the implementation of the U.S.-Iran peace deal. Jonathan Savage, Fox News.
6: Five people under arrest in connection with a plot to attack the UFC Freedom 250 fight at the White House this past weekend. Fox's Kevin Cork with more.
12: Officials say explosive-laden drones were planned to strike nearby buildings and then trigger a crowd stampede that would have led them directly toward a pre-staged sniper team. Phase two would then call for storming the White House. 23 individuals have been identified and multiple arrests have already been made. The entire plot may have been stopped thanks to a concerned mom in Ohio. Investigators say that man, 19-year-old Tyson Proper's mom, called cops sharing concerns about her son's recent conduct, including firearms purchases and his communication with people online, according to authorities.
6: Authorities discover boxes of ammunition and a rifle decorated with an American flag pattern. Vice President Vance said attacks like this would justify the use of FISA if the alleged conspirators were from out of the country. And crews rushing to pull out people from a small plane Tuesday night that crashed in the middle of a highway in Laredo, Texas, as flames burst from the aircraft, the plane going down shortly after 10 p.m. At least one person has been killed. No word on whether that person was on the plane or on the ground. I'm Ted Lindner. This is Fox News.
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13: The search continues for a man from Poway missing for more than 3 months.
14: The last contact with 59-year-old William Miller was March 2nd when he spoke with his sister. She reported him missing 2 weeks later, March 18th. His car was found parked at the Blue Sky Ecological Preserve in Poway. This past Saturday, 80 volunteers searched the area near Lake Poway with nothing found. Miller has no medical conditions and is not on medication. He's now been listed as a voluntary missing adult. I'm Jack Cronin.
13: Two witnesses with the FBI and a forensic specialist testified yesterday at the Larry Miliete trial. They say they found and tested two glass vials inside the Miliete home. Both contained a toxic substance called conian from a poison hemlock plant. And McDonald's fried apple pie is coming back for a limited time starting June 23rd. I'm Bree Tennis, Kogo News.
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0: From the City of Angels near the Pacific Ocean, good morning, good evening, wherever you may be across the nation, around the world. I'm George Norrie. This is Coast to Coast AM. Later tonight, the psychic world. Here's what's happening. The U.S.-Iran de-escalation deal may bring oil tanker traffic back to something resembling the pre-war normalcy, but the global energy trade, they say, will never be the same. Oil prices will likely fall. Goldman Sachs lowered its fourth quarter forecast from $90 to $80 per barrel. So with so much uncertainty ahead, no one believes oil prices are fully out of the woods yet. Assuming a real ceasefire actually holds, it will take time, possibly months, to clear out trapped tankers and bring in new empty ones and to rebuild and restart damaged production and export facilities. There will also be demand for oil to refill heavily depleted reserves in the U.S. and elsewhere. Here's our Tom Danheiser with more on today's activities. Tommy?
1: Well, George, oil prices fell 5% for a second day in a row to a three-month low as details emerge of an interim deal to end the war in the Middle East and reopen the Strait of Hormuz. This includes an agreement to allow Iran to sell oil. Brent crude futures fell $4.21 or 5.1% to settle at $78.96 a barrel, while U.S. West Texas Intermediate crude fell $4.70 or 5.8% to settle at $76.05 a barrel. President Trump and Iran's lead negotiator have signed an agreement that was expected to open the Strait of Hormuz, but the specific terms of the deal have not been released, and Israel's leader appears not to be fully on board. Prime Minister Benjamin Netanyahu said that Israeli forces would remain in Lebanon, a stance sure to antagonize the Iranians. Iran has disputed contentions by the Trump administration that ships will be able to transit the Strait of Hormuz without charge, saying it intended to charge fees but not tolls. Meanwhile, President Trump criticized Israeli Prime Minister Benjamin Netanyahu's handling of Israel's minor war against Hezbollah, voicing frustration that the parallel conflict was complicating his efforts to end the war with Iran. Iran's foreign minister said any Israeli forces remaining in southern Lebanon or any Israeli strikes on the country would constitute a violation of the U.S.-Iran deal. And Iran's foreign minister said new talks on nuclear arms and sanctions relief would start on Friday, right after an initial agreement is signed. George?
0: Thank you, Tom. We'll see what happens. At the close of trading in New York, the 500 richest people on the globe added, get this, $336 billion to their fortunes. The biggest haul ever recorded in a single day, according to Bloomberg Billionaires Index. They brought in a collective net worth to a record $13.3 trillion. Elon Musk, the world's first trillionaire, extended his lead over the group with his net worth rising more than 10% to $1.27 trillion. And the dozen people at the bottom of the list of the least wealthy of the world's super rich each stood at $7.9 billion each, the highest ever to enter the index. But some people believe the bubble is going to burst. One of them is financial guru Harry Dent. Harry, what do you think?
2: George, you know, I think we're getting close. They've been nonstop stimulus since the 2008-09 crisis. I mean, $31 trillion, 1.5 times our average GDP. Never happened even close in history. This bubble looks like it's finally ready to burst. And together, this and over. 100% artificial, what we've seen, okay, in 17 years. It's getting ready to burst. Bubbles never burst small. So I'm expecting the first whack will be like as much as 50%. Maybe July to October would be the ideal time in my short-term cycles. And the whole downturn could be 90% or more for the S&P and even worse for the Nasdaq. So this is going to be like 1929 to 32. And it's not happening at a time normally it would be when cycles are down. It's happening because the government blew our economy, the balloon up to the biggest in history. This is going to go down is the craziest thing that ever happened in economics. All you can do is get out of the way of it, especially stock.
0: We'll monitor this. Thanks, Harry. Harry's book is called Zero Hour. Two college students in California died after being swept into the Pacific Ocean by rising tides and powerful surfs while apparently napping near a popular but perilous beach access point. The victims were 21-year-old and 20-year-old of Fremont, California. Authorities said the two friends were believed to have been sleeping near the Keyhole, a natural archway used to access Yellow Bank Beach, when incoming tides caught them off guard and pulled them out into the water where they drowned. Unbelievable. Up next, a black hole is a region in space where the pull of gravity is so intense that nothing, not even light, can escape. We're going to talk about what they mean with Marcus Chow next on Coast to Coast AM.
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0: And welcome back to Coast, George Norrie with you. We've got a great program for you tonight. Marcus Chown back with us, former radio astronomer at the California Institute of Technology in Pasadena, California. He's a journalist and author of a number of science books on everything from the Big Bang to quantum theory. We'll talk to him about a lot of these. Marcus, welcome back. How have you been?
9: Well, great to be here. I'm very well. How are you?
0: Great. Looking forward to this. Maybe you can help us with the Big Bang. I still don't get it. I can't find someone to explain how we started from nothing, Marcus.
9: Well, nobody actually knows that, because the Big Bang theory is basically tells us that the universe began in a very hot, dense phase and then began expanding and cooling. And out of that debris, they formed the galaxies like our Milky Way. So it's that we're certain of. But the actual question you just asked, we don't know the answer to that. We don't know how something came from nothing. That's the ultimate cosmological question.
0: What is your best guess for yourself? I'm sure you've thought about this.
9: Well, we actually have tagged on to the Big Bang. We bolted on to the Big Bang theory quite a few different things because it doesn't actually predict exactly what we see. So, for instance, we've tagged on or bolted on what we call dark matter. So we've now discovered that the visible stars and galaxies are outweighed by a factor of about 5 by this invisible stuff. We don't actually know what it is. And that's been tagged on to the Big Bang theory as well. And another thing that's been tagged on is what we call inflation. And this is a period of super fast expansion that occurred in the first split second of the universe's existence. And it's been likened to a hydrogen bomb explosion compared to the stick of dynamite explosion that then became the Big Bang expansion afterwards. Now, it turns out that with inflation, you need only about a kilogram of matter to start the universe. Only a kilogram. Everything else comes from what we call the inflationary vacuum. So that's an amazingly small seed. And our best theory of physics, quantum theory, does allow matter to appear out of nothing, to pop into existence out of nothing. So it is conceivable that there was nothing And then the laws of quantum theory allowed a kilogram of matter to pop into existence and everything else followed naturally. But of course, your next question is bound to be, where did the laws of quantum theory come from? Where did the laws of physics come from? So it's like, remember Stephen Hawking said that, there was this, he laughed at the theory that the universe was standing on the back of a turtle, and that turtle was standing on the back of another turtle, and he said it was turtles all the way down, all the way back. So the problem we always have is when you're asking about the ultimate origin question, is that there's always a question, well, what happened before that? But the Big Bang theory, as I said, which is we start with a very hot, dense phase, and the universe expands and cools, that's incontrovertible. The evidence of the Big Bang is around you and me and everyone listening at this moment, because 99% of the photons, those are the particles of light in the universe, are tied up in the afterglow of the Big Bang. Because that's cooled in the last 14 billion years, that it's not visible light. It's what we call microwaves, the kind of light that your phone uses or a microwave oven uses. But 99.9% of the photons are in this afterglow. So if you had eyes that could see microwaves rather than visible light, you would see the entire universe, the whole sky from horizon to horizon, glowing white with this afterglow of the Big Bang. So that's the most striking evidence that the Big Bang actually happened.
0: Marcus, I gave a brief description of what a black hole is, but give us your definition of what a black hole might be.
9: Well, I really can't improve on your definition because it was absolutely perfect. A black hole is a region of space where gravity is so strong that nothing, not even light, can escape, which is, of course, why they are black. They commonly form when a massive star, so that's a star a bit bigger, much bigger than the sun, gets to the end of its life, runs out of fuel. So no longer able to generate the heat to push backwards, to push outwards against gravity. Gravity gets the upper hand and starts crushing the star and shrinking it down. And as it shrinks, gravity gets stronger and stronger, and it shrinks faster and faster. And eventually gravity becomes so strong that not even light can escape. And as you say, it then becomes black. It winks out. It becomes permanently disconnected from the rest of the universe.
0: Who discovered them in the first place?
9: Well, that's an interesting question, because they were discovered in 1971 by a guy called Paul Murdin. He was British. He'd been at a university, I think it was in New York, and he went back to England and he worked at the Royal Greenwich Observatory. Now, incredibly, this was a scientific institution. It was in a 15th century castle, surrounded by a moat, so it's a pretty idyllic place. And he was interested in this. X-ray sources had been found in the early 1960s by what we call sounding rockets. They'd been fired up into the atmosphere above. They would get above the atmosphere with their little telescopes, and they would open their eyes to the X-ray universe. And they'd found all these weird objects that gave out X-rays. Now, X-rays are given out by matter at millions of degrees, so extraordinary objects. But these initial telescopes were really crude, and we could only tell where these X-ray sources were to their constellation. And one of them was called Cygnus X-1. It was in the constellation of Cygnus the Swan. And he came back in 1970 to England. And in 1970, NASA launched Uhuru, which was the first X-ray satellite. And Murdin got hold of the catalogue, and he found that the box showing the location of Cygnus X-1 had shrunk. And he could see a very unusual star. It was a blue supergiant. It was pumping out hundreds of thousands of times the light of a normal star. And he knew that couldn't be the X-ray source, because it wouldn't be hot. It would need to be millions of degrees. It wouldn't be hot enough. But he was sharing an office with an Australian woman called Louise Webster, completely been written out of the history of science. And she was looking at the speeds of stars in our galaxy. And he thought, well, wait a minute, this blue supergiant star, maybe it's orbiting something else. And if it was, matter could be sucked down onto it, and swirl down onto this second object like water down a plug hole, and it would heat up to millions of degrees. So the question was it orbiting anything? And if it was, then periodically it would be coming towards us as it was orbiting and then going away from us. And Louise Webster went and used the telescope and found it was doing it. It was actually doing it every 5.8 days. And they sat down in there. They were in a octagonal turret room in this castle. And they sat down and they thought, what could be whirling this blue supergiant star around every 5.8 days? And they realized that it had to be an object which was at least four times the mass of the sun and maybe six times as mass as the sun. But they couldn't see anything at all. And the only object that would be that black and that massive was a black hole. So they discovered it. And I should mention Louise Webster, because if there's one thing anyone remembers from my being on this program today, please remember the name of Louise Webster, because she's been entirely written out of the history of science. She was an Australian, about 30, and she was the co-discoverer of black holes. Sadly, she went back to Australia. She had liver disease. She had one of the first successful liver transplants in Australia, but she died at the age of 49 and has been utterly forgotten. But you asked who it was. It was Paul Murdin and Louise Webster who discovered the first black hole, Cygnus X-1.
0: Marcus, what is a supermassive black hole, and how does that differ?
9: Well, that's an incredible thing, because it turns out there are two major types of black holes. So with the first type that you described in your introduction, and I then embroidered on, is basically a stellar mass black hole, one that forms from a collapsing or shrinking star. But in 1963, Martin Schmidt, who was at Caltech in California, discovered a second type. They discovered these objects called quasars, which you may have heard of, and they were super bright and they looked like stars. And Schmidt figured out that they were incredibly far away, almost at the edge of the known universe. And yet they appeared really, really bright. And when he worked out how much light they were pumping out, he discovered it was about 100 times more light than a typical galaxy like our Milky Way. And there was evidence that these things were very small. And it turned out within a year, theorists realized the only possible source of that incredible amount of light, that incredible amount of energy, was matter swirling down, like, as I said, like water down a plug hole, through what we call an accretion disk, and being heated to millions of degrees as it did so, but onto a black hole, but not a stellar mass black hole, black hole of millions or even tens of billions of times the mass of the sun, a supermassive black hole. And now we've discovered that there is a supermassive black hole at essentially the heart of every single galaxy in the universe. We've even got one at the center of ours. It's called Sagittarius A star. And if you ask me how they form, nobody knows. If you ask me what they're doing in the center of galaxies, nobody knows. Nobody even knows whether they came first, the supermassive black holes, and they were the seeds around which galaxies of stars later formed, or whether galaxies of stars formed first, and then maybe some very dense cluster or something at the center shrank or collapsed to form a black hole. So they are a total mystery. We pretty much know how stellar mass black holes form, but we don't know how these supermassive black holes form. And the biggest ones are something like 60 billion times the mass of the sun. So extraordinary objects.
0: Marcus, if you approached one of these supermassive black holes, or a black hole in general, would you get sucked in? And if so, what would happen to you?
9: If you approach too closely, there is no way that you could stop yourself from falling into the black hole. That's absolutely true. If you are close to a relatively small black hole, a stellar mass black hole, you've probably heard of this this effect called spaghettification. You know, that if you fell feet first, the gravitational pull on your feet would be so much stronger than on your head that you'd be pulled apart before you actually entered the black hole, torn apart. However, this effect becomes weaker for bigger black holes. So with a supermassive black hole, you could fall through into the black hole without any ill effect. And the problem you have is that these supermassive black holes are surrounded by these blisteringly hot million-degree accretion disks. So they're very, very hot, very violent environments. So getting through that would be a bit difficult. But in principle, you could actually just fall into a supermassive black hole without any ill effect.
0: Could you end up in another universe on the other side?
9: Well, that's a very interesting question, because although we actually know what it's like outside a black hole, we know the shape of the space-time. So Einstein taught us that mass actually warps or bends space and time. And you can imagine that around the sun, for instance, there's a valley of space-time. We can't see it because space-time is a four-dimensional thing. And the Earth kind of rolls around the edge of this valley, rather like a roulette ball in a roulette wheel. So that's not the picture that Newton had. Einstein replaced it with that picture. And if you imagine a mass getting more and more concentrated, the valley becomes steeper and steeper until it becomes a bottomless pit from which nothing, not even light, can escape. So the man who described the shape of that space-time around a spinning black hole was a New Zealander called Roy Kerr in 1963, same year that quasars were discovered. He was at the University of Texas in Austin, and he managed to do that. But so far, no one has managed to describe the space-time inside a black hole. That's the problem that's insoluble. So really, all bets are off. What you just said is a possibility. Einstein's theory of gravity, which describes black holes, is quite unusual in it contains the seeds of its own destruction. So I told you that a mass starts when it starts shrinking under gravity, it shrinks smaller and smaller. Well, as far as we know, this shrinkage goes on until you get an infinitely dense point of matter, right? This is called a singularity. A singularity in a theory of physics tells you that there's something badly wrong, that your theory is broken.

When was the last time you woke up actually feeling rested or got through the day without feeling stressed out? Yeah, over 50% of adults say they'd feel better if they got more sleep, and stress is often the biggest barrier. 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
1: We'll leave it to our staff to find a song on black holes. 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

0: And welcome back, George Norrie, along with Marcus Chown. Marcus, if you aimed a telescope toward what looked like a black hole area, what would you see? Just nothing?
1: Well, that's a very good question, because the black holes, all the black holes we've seen, or stellar mass black holes, are all in binary systems. So they have a companion, and we only see the effect of the black hole via the companion. So we don't actually see the black hole. What we actually see is matter being torn from the companion star and swirling down, as I said, like water down a plug hole, through what we call an accretion disk, heated a million degrees, and you know, giving out prodigious amounts of light, make X-rays and things like that. So we never actually see the black hole. The problem, of course, is they are very tiny, and it could be that most black holes don't have companions. They're solitary, you know. The sun is a solitary star, which is quite unusual. Most stars are binary stars, so the sun is unusual, but most black holes could be solitary, and then, of course, we'd have no chance of seeing them at all. On the other hand, it turns out that these supermassive black holes are very, very big, and there is one or two of them that are close enough that we can actually image them. One of them is Sagittarius A star, which is the supermassive black hole at the center of our Milky Way where we live. This is a bit of a tiddler, which is a bit of a mystery why it's so small, but it's only 4.2 million times the mass of the sun. And there's one in a galaxy called M87, which is very near to us, and that's got a 6.5 billion solar mass monster. And both of these are just about imageable, if that's a word, by our telescope. So what happened is we've used this thing called it's an array of radio dishes spread across it's called the Event Horizon Telescope, an array of radio dishes, which are spread across the planet. You know, there's one in the Antarctic, there's one in the US, in Europe, all over. And it turns out that if you have the bigger your telescope, the finer the detail that you can actually see in an astronomical object. So what you do with all these dishes is you get them to look at the same black hole, either the one in AP7 or Sagittarius A star, and you record the signals on hard disks. You fly them back to a supercomputer. There's one at Haystack in Massachusetts, and there's one in Bonn in Germany, and you recombine them on a computer, and you effectively get the image that you would have got had you had a telescope the size of the Earth. And in 2019, that allowed us to get the very first image of a black hole, a supermassive black hole in M87. And it looked exactly the same way as we would have expected, just a black disk surrounded by incredibly hot, luminous material that was swirling in. And 3 years later, we managed to get the image of Sagittarius A star at the center of our own galaxy, and it looked very, very similar. You might wonder, why did it take 3 extra years to get a picture of the one at the center of our galaxy? And the reason is that it's 1,000 times smaller than the one in M87, which means that stuff is fluctuating around it about 1,000 times faster. So if you imagine, trying to photograph a very elderly Labrador on your lawn, it'd be very easy because the Labrador would stay very stationary. But if it was a young puppy hopping around, it would be much more difficult to photograph it. And that's why the Sagittarius A star, our own black hole, was more difficult to image. So yeah, we've actually imaged two supermassive black holes, and so far they appear to be exactly as we would have predicted. So we've actually seen two.
0: Is it conceivable, if there's extraterrestrial life out there in the universe, Marcus, they may be traveling through black holes, bending space and time?
1: That's probably impossible, because the actual defining characteristic of a black hole is that you can fall into it, but you can never get out. Okay, so that would be a bit of a problem if you wanted to travel between two places. However, there is another possibility, and these things, you've probably heard of wormholes.
0: Right.
1: These are also permitted to exist by Einstein's theory of gravity, and they are basically shortcuts through space-time. I mean, I suppose the analogy is with a hole through an apple, caused by a worm. You know, rather than going around the edge of the exterior of the apple, you could take a shortcut through the middle. So these things Can exist. The problem is they're highly, highly unstable. But Kip Thorne, who was at Caltech and won a Nobel Prize a couple of years ago for black holes, he was asked by Carl Sagan. I don't know if you remember Carl Sagan, the great American astronomer who was responsible for the TV series Cosmos. He wrote a novel called Contact, which starred Jodie Foster. And
0: Great movie,
1: that's
0: wasn't it?
1: right. And he needed to get his character, I don't know if it was Jodie Foster, from one part of the universe to another. And he contacted Kip Thorne, and Kip Thorne figured out how it would be possible for a wormhole to do this. So the mouths of a wormhole, you would go in one mouth, you'd travel a few meters, and then you'd appear, by the nearest star. That's the kind of idea. But the mouth shut very, very quickly. And he realized that they could be kept open by matter with negative gravities, that is repulsive gravity. And you might think that's nonsense, but in 1998, we discovered that the dominant component of the universe is stuff, we call it dark energy, that has repulsive gravity. And it's speeding up the expansion of the universe. So we know that this stuff, in principle, can exist. But then he worked out that in order to keep the wormhole maybe a meter wide so that you could crawl through, you would need to turn into energy to energy turn into energy the mass of about a sizable percentage of an entire galaxy of stars. So yeah, it did appear to be impossible to be possible to create a wormhole, so you could have a in principle an intergalactic rapid transit system like the New York subway, but in space. But it would the energy requirements would be absolutely enormous. So I mean, it's obviously impossible for us. It would be impossible for a technological civilization that was even centuries ahead of us. But say there are technological civilizations that are millions of years ahead of us, or even billions of years ahead of us. I mean, we a Victorian, someone from the 1890s or whatever, would consider our world to be utterly magic with our TV screens and the internet and all that kind of stuff. So imagine what a civilization, thousands or millions of years ahead of us could do. So it's possible that maybe the reason we haven't seen any extraterrestrials is they're all zipping around through this through wormholes across backwards and forwards across the galaxy. There's lots of interstellar commerce, it's just we don't see it.
0: When they say a giant star collapses within itself, what does that mean?
1: Well, stars like the sun are held in balance, right? Originally there was a very large cloud of gas and dust before the sun. It began shrinking under its own gravity, so it had its own self-gravity. Every bit of it was pulling on every other bit. This is Newton's law of gravity. So it began to shrink, and as it shrank, it got hotter and hotter. And at some point, it became so hot at the core that nuclear reactions ignited, and that it became gen it was able to generate its own heat and became a star. But this shrinkage is permanent, right? And the sun is only held temporarily in balance. So temporarily, the shrinkage of that gas cloud has been stopped because the sun is generating heat in its core, which is pushing outwards and stopping gravity crush it. But once the sun or any star runs out of its fuel and can no longer generate heat to push back outwards, gravity takes over once again and begins crushing the star. In the case of the sun, it's not massive enough to become a black hole, but it will become something what we call a white dwarf. You may have heard of a white dwarf. It's a star about the size of the Earth, or where every cubic centimeter of material, sugar cube-sized chunk of material, weighs as much as a family car. So it's a super dense star, and that kind of star will eventually fade out and become black and disappear. But so that's the kind of so the sun's life will end with not with a bang but with a whimper. But as we were saying earlier, the more massive stars, they end up as black holes. So the answer to your question is that gravity cannot be opposed forever. And the sun is temporarily succeeding in stopping gravity crushing it. But when it runs out of fuel, it will not be able to do that. That's about 5 billion years time. So the sun is already 5 billion years old. So it's about halfway through its lifetime. But 5 billion years is a long time. So no one needs to lose sleep over that happening.
0: It's funny you say that, Marcus. When I was a kid, I would come home and tell my father the sun's going to burn out in 5 billion years. And I'd start getting really upset. And he would calm me down saying, Georgie, don't worry about it. That's a long time. You don't have to worry about it. But I never got it at that time. I thought it was like tomorrow.
1: Oh, my God. Well, the interesting thing is the reason that the sun has been around for 5 billion years and will exist for 10 billion years, and so there's been time for the evolution of complex life like you and me, is because the nuclear process that the sun uses is just about the most ridiculously inefficient process you can possibly imagine. So in the sun, hydrogen nuclei, these are protons, have to stick together to eventually make helium. So the lightest element is converted into the second lightest. Hydrogen is turned into helium, and the byproduct is sunlight. And that process of sticking two hydrogen nuclei together is so unlikely that on average, it takes a hydrogen nucleus, a proton, 10 billion years to meet another one and stick. And it's because it takes so long that the sun will take 10 billion years to burn its fuel. Now, incredibly, if the force that gripped those nuclei, it's called the strong nuclear force, were only about 2% stronger than it is, that process would be much faster and the sun would burn all of its fuel in a second. So we are incredibly lucky that the sun, that the strong nuclear force is not 2% stronger, and because it isn't, the sun uses this incredibly inefficient nuclear reaction, and it exists around 10 billion years rather than a second.
0: Are black holes around for a long time?
1: Well, that's an incredibly good question, because it would have been thought before about 1972 that the answer to that question would be yes, they would be around forever. But in 1972, I think 73, Stephen Hawking, the British physicist, he discovered that, in fact, black holes are not entirely black, that they give out this radiation, which we call Hawking radiation. And for a normal black hole, this radiation is extremely weak. I mean, it's very unlikely we're ever going to detect it. And that's, of course, why Stephen Hawking never got the Nobel Prize, because you tend to have to predict something that someone can actually detect so that the Nobel Committee doesn't get egg on its face.
0: Right.
1: But this Hawking radiation, you know, the energy has to come from somewhere, and it comes from the mass of the black hole. So you may have heard that you know, energy cannot be created or destroyed, only changed from one form into another. So, you know, electrical energy can be changed into light energy in your light bulb in your house, you know. So the energy of Hawking radiation has to come from somewhere, and it comes from the mass energy of the black hole. So as they radiate, they lose mass, and so the black hole gradually disappears. And as it loses more mass, this process gets faster. It's called a black hole evaporation, until eventually the black hole just disappears in a flash of radiation. We've not seen this happen anywhere in the universe because, as I said, the process is very slow for any large black holes. But if there were any mini black holes, and again, Hawking and a guy called Bernard Carr predicted this in the mid-70s, if in the Big Bang there were mini black holes that were formed, ones that maybe were the size of an asteroid in our solar system, the mass of an asteroid, but maybe smaller than an atom, they would be exploding now, and we ought to be able to see them out in the universe, but we haven't seen any yet. So the answer to your question is they do not exist forever. They eventually evaporate.
0: Marcus, I've always been a believer that things exist because there's a reason.
1: Yeah.
0: What would the purpose of a black hole be?
1: Well, that's a very interesting question, because the black holes, so let's go back just over a century ago. When they were predicted, by the way, a soldier who was serving in the, on the front line in the First World War. He'd actually gone to on leave, he'd gone to a lecture in Berlin that Einstein had given when Einstein predicted his new theory of gravity. This was November 1915. Sorry, can you just repeat the question?
0: I was talking yeah. about the possibility of, you know, what things have a purpose in life.
1: Yeah.
0: Why a black hole?
1: Yeah, so again, they were considered to be so ridiculous as to not even be the preserve of science fiction. And for the last century, or most of the last century, physicists have been trying to prove that they don't exist because they seem so ridiculous. So they kept thinking there's got to be some force that intervenes and stops them actually forming. But what's actually happened in the last century is they've moved more and more into the centre of physics. So they now seem to be extremely important, and they seem to be involved in creating the universe that we see around us, although we don't actually know what role they play, because there's one in the centre of every galaxy. So they're clearly very important. And they actually may be connected to you and me having this conversation. Because galaxies with the really big monster black holes, you know, tens of billions of times the mass of the sun, they tend to have these jets, right? They come out, they stab outwards from the north and south pole of these spinning black holes, and they stab out these jets for millions of light years across space, and they drive away all the gas in the center of galaxies. Now, the gas in the center of galaxies is the raw material of new stars. So in these galaxies with the really big supermassive black holes, star formation is snuffed out after one generation.
0: Marcus, hold on for a second. We're coming up to a break, but we'll come back and talk more about black holes and also take phone calls with you in a moment. Fascinating discussion with the astronomer Mark Chown.
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0: meetings with the leaders of Egypt and then India. I'm Dave Anthony, Fox News. That's on President Trump's agenda this morning as he winds down his trip to France to the G7 summit. With a big focus on the U.S.-Iran deal, Vice President Vance tells Fox.
1: People are going to see what's in this agreement very soon. Friday, of course, is the formal signing ceremony and the kickoff of these negotiations.
0: Vance will be in Switzerland for that. Fox's Aisha Hosni's in Geneva.
2: Some details of the deal are coming out now. The Wall Street Journal reports this. The U.S. will allow Iran to immediately begin selling oil and fuel under the deal to end the war, offering Tehran an early financial incentive to wind down the conflict. That is going to concern a lot of Iran hawks.
0: The deal intends to fully allow shipping through the Strait of Hormuz, extends the ceasefire 60 days, and allows for more nuclear negotiations. Potentially complicating things, Israel continues to attack Hezbollah in Lebanon.
3: Last night, the IRGC command issued a new warning that if Israel continues to strike Hezbollah in Lebanon, that there will be a response from the Iranians. There are also reports of drone attacks toward commercial shipping vessels in the...
4: Get the job done. And you know what? I'm going to come home. We don't need more career politicians.
0: But another Republican the president endorsed in Georgia, Burt Jones, lost a runoff for governor, defeated by Rick Jackson. Trump-backed Republicans in two other states won Senate nominations. Congressman Kevin Hearn in Oklahoma, Barry Moore in Alabama. 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
0: A small plane crashed late last night on a highway in Laredo, Texas, hitting a car, killing one of the six people on board. As for the others,
7: they were taken to the local hospital in stable condition.
0: Laredo police officer Joe Baez, bystanders helped emergency crews get passengers out of the fiery wreckage. Nobody survived two other plane crashes in recent days, now under investigation. 12 were killed when a skydiving flight went down in Butler, Missouri. Then a B-52 bomber crashed and burned in California after takeoff from Edwards Air Force Base.
8: Eight people were killed in the crash of the doomed B-52 Stratofortress, a long-range heavy bomber with a variety of mission capabilities, designed to fly at high altitudes and at subsonic speeds. The bombers have been used in many campaigns across the globe. When it comes to weapons, the B-52 can carry a wide array, including gravity and cluster bombs, precision-guided missiles, and joint direct attack munitions. The long-storied B-52s began flying in 1954. They're made by Boeing and cost today around $84 million to build. Jeff Manasso, Fox News.
0: Oh, potentially bigger problem in California. A buildup of tension deep in the earth to a level not seen in 1,000 years.
9: New research suggests a critical junction where two of California's most powerful fault systems meet has been accumulating stress levels. As the levels increase, so too does the likelihood of a dangerous earthquake. The location of the faults is just 50 miles from downtown Los Angeles. It's raising concern that an earthquake could be catastrophic in one of the most densely populated areas of the U.S. Chris DeMeo, Fox News.
0: We'll hear from the new Federal Reserve Chairman today after Kevin Warsh wraps up his first meeting assessing the economy. It's not expected to lead to an interest rate cut. On Wall Street, stock futures are mixed. Like yesterday, when the Dow rose 300 plus points to a new record high, but the Nasdaq fell more than 300. I'm Dave Anthony. This is Fox News.
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11: A man from San Diego has pleaded guilty to being part of a group that kidnapped people crossing the border.
12: 30-year-old Isaac Jimenez has pleaded guilty to collecting ransom payments made for people who thought they were being taken into the U.S. Jimenez admitted taking money while people were being held hostage in Mexico, including from some in the U.S., trying to bring family members across the border. The U.S. Attorney's Office says in at least two cases, the victims were never seen again, with Jimenez saying he thought they'd been killed by other members of the group.

0: in Mexico. I'm Jack Cronin.
1: Yesterday, Republican candidate for Governor Steve Hilton said if elected, he would propose no income tax on salaries up to $150,000. Salaries above that amount would be subject to an 8% tax. And after 3 years of renovations, the San Diego Mormon Temple will open for tours starting Thursday. For 3 weeks, Mormons and non-Mormons can tour the temple for free. I'm Bree Tennis, Cogo News.
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1: 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Jump aboard. 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
1: And welcome back. George Norrie with Marcus Chown as we talk about black holes. What's it going to take to get more information on black holes, Marcus? What kind of science?
5: To get more information on black holes? Well, I mean, we are in a golden era because about 12 years ago, we, for the very first time, picked up gravitational waves. This was by two giant detectors in the US, one in Washington State, one in Louisiana. And gravitational waves have been predicted 100 years before, almost precisely 100 years before, by Einstein. And they're ripples in the fabric of space, you know, in this fabric, and they've been detected. And, you know, before that, we'd only got all of our information about the universe from basically light. So we'd seen the universe with our eyes and our telescopes. And gravitational waves are rather like the sound of the universe, you know. So we gained an entirely new sense. And we picked up gravitational waves from the merger of black holes. So there are black holes out in space which are in binary systems. So maybe they started off as two stars. They both became black holes. And they spiraled together. And in their last moments, they kind of create a tsunami of gravitational waves, which spread outwards, and we later pick them up. And since then, we've detected well over 100 of these events, and they've told us all kinds of things about black holes that we didn't expect. One is that they're much, much bigger than anyone predicted, much, much bigger. In fact, some of them are so big that they shouldn't actually exist. Because black holes are formed generally in what we call a supernova explosion. So a star a massive star, gets the end of its life, and it explodes. And that explosion is driven by the energy liberated when the core implodes to form a black hole. So it's a bit ironic that implosion creates explosion. And this is so this is how they're actually created. And I've completely lost track of what I was actually saying.
1: I've got you coming and going, Marcus, don't I?
5: Yeah, I've got me coming. What was your question again? Tell me again.
1: Well, we were talking about black holes, and what would it take to get more information on black holes?
5: Yeah.
1: What kind of science do we need?
5: Yeah, so we've actually learned that this supernova process cannot produce the black holes we see. And so what that's told us is that these black hole mergers are much more common than we thought. So what we're actually seeing when we see these black hole in mergers is that the individual black holes have actually merged before. So these events are much more common. So that's an example of something that we've actually discovered. So we've opened this entirely new window on the universe. You know, we've got this entirely new sense, and we can hear the universe. So we don't know what we're going to find. So we've learned that. And then, of course, we were talking earlier about the Event Horizon Telescope, which is, harnessing radio dishes all across the planet to effectively give yourself a telescope the size of the Earth, which allows you to see greater detail. And so we're getting more and more dishes, so we're getting better pictures, and we may even get movies of these black holes, the two that we've actually seen, one in the center of our galaxy and one in the center of M87. So it's a very exciting time, and we are learning more about black holes than we've ever known before. Shall I just quickly get back to the thing that I didn't finish telling you before the break? And that was that I said with the big black holes, they have these really powerful jets that drive away all the gas, which is the raw material for stars. So in those galaxies, star formation is snuffed out after one generation. But in our galaxy, we've got a tiddler of a supermassive black hole. That's a total mystery. No one knows why, but it's never had powerful jets. And so that means that the raw material of stars has never been driven away. And we've had multiple generations of stars. So our sun is a third generation star. So it formed from the ash of two previous generations. And the key thing is that in each generation of stars, more heavy elements are made by the stars. So more iron, more carbon, more oxygen, precisely the elements necessary to make a planet like the Earth, precisely the elements needed to make you and me. So it may be that life like ours can only exist in a galaxy with a very, very small supermassive black hole. So there is that connection between us and this black hole, Sagittarius A star. We wouldn't be here if it wasn't the way it is.
1: Let's go to the phones. First time caller, Gyla in Arizona. Welcome to the show. Hi, Gyla.
6: Hi, how are you doing?
1: Okay, George? Thank you. Go ahead.
6: Yes. I was thinking that in the Bible, God says that he told his son, Jesus Christ, to create the planets according and the stars according to his word, which the son did. That's how our planets and stars were placed here, as it says in the Bible, and that the earth was created to be habitated. None of the other planets that we know of have that birth certificate, per se.
1: At least not in this solar system. But what's your question for our special guest, Marcus?
6: Yes. I was wondering, how do you, I know Stephen Hawkins was a fantastic scientist, and I was wondering, how did he just make that it was the Big Bang theory instead of going to the Bible and explaining things from what God says?
1: You want to touch that, Marcus? Go ahead.
5: Well, I mean, you know, we look around and we try and understand the universe around us, you know, and some of the towering figures in the history of science, like Isaac Newton, were incredibly religious. Most of the work that Newton did was analysis of the Bible, and only a small percentage of what he did was actually science. So they never saw any contradiction. Newton thought that in understanding the universe and how things had come to be, he was actually understanding the mind of God. So I don't see any real contradiction at all. If you're a scientist, you discover these incredibly beautiful, elegant laws which have orchestrated everything we see in the universe. And you just think, wow, they are fantastic. And if you're religious, you just think, wow, they're fantastic. God created them. So I don't see any real problem.
1: Let's go next to Bill, truck driving in Oregon. Welcome to the show. Hi, Bill.
7: Hey, Marcus. Hey, George. You know, and George, I feel a lot of sympathy for you on the time thing because, you know, you were saying 5 billion years and that the sun would burn out. And then Marcus said, yeah, but that's halfway. And we have 5 billion. Okay, I'll take your word for it, Marcus, because of how smart you are. But it's always made me wonder, like, 5 billion years from when, right? And that kind of leads me to my question. I've wondered about this so-called great attractor that supposedly has the gravitational power to pull galaxies in some sort of order. It's an intergalactic structure. I was wondering if you've heard of it or have any theories on what it might be. And I also wanted to know if you have any, if you've heard of a primordial black hole, and if you have any theories on the possibility of a primordial black hole just springing up somewhere. Because I know that's a theme that you hear, like in movies, that a primordial black hole is particularly dangerous. But I don't even know if it exists. So those are my questions.
5: Yeah, so, okay, so this talk about the primordial black holes. I just mentioned those. Those are mini black holes. They were predicted by Stephen Hawking and Bernard Carr in about 1974. And they would have been formed in the incredibly violent conditions of the Big Bang and survived. But they would be evaporating, and we should see evidence of them. But very interestingly, a few years ago, the most energetic neutrino was detected by an experiment in the Mediterranean, actually in the sea. A neutrino is a subatomic particle, and this created flashes of light which were picked up by this experiment. And this neutrino is so energetic that it's inexplicable. But one rather way out suggestion is that it came from an evaporating black hole just beyond the planets. So actually not very far away from us at all. So this would be a black hole smaller than an atom, but maybe weighing as much as an asteroid. So it's conceivable, though probably not likely, that we've seen such an event and that these primordial black holes do exist. As far as the great attractor is concerned, we constantly find these concentrations of mass. So I think you're talking about something that's probably tens of thousands of galaxies altogether, which has a strong gravitational pull. Now, we think that the Big Bang was pretty uniform, but we can see variations. We can pick up the radiation from the Big Bang, and we can see that matter was slightly uneven by about a few parts in 100,000. And we believe that those slightly denser regions had stronger gravity and they pulled in more matter. And it was rather like, the rich getting richer and the poor getting poorer. Gradually these regions became the galaxies that we see around us. And that predicts that we shouldn't see any anomalous big masses of tens of thousands of galaxies, yet we do see them. So this is a slight worry. And, but again, this is science. You know, what is gold dust in science is finding things that don't fit. You know, that's absolutely fantastic. When you find something that doesn't fit, then it's hinting that there's a better description, a better theory. And so that's gold dust in science. So we don't know whether these big things like the Great Attractor are a real challenge to the standard Big Bang or not.
1: What would you say is one of the most greatest mysteries of the universe, Marcus?
5: Well, You've already mentioned it. You know, how does something come from nothing?
8: Yep.
5: I mean, that's got to be the ultimate question, isn't it? But then again, we've discovered science is in an incredibly embarrassing situation, right? So for 350-400 years, science has been studying the universe, and then we've now discovered that it's only been studying 5% of all there is. 95% of the universe is invisible in some form. We don't understand what it is. We've got a placeholders. We call it dark matter and dark energy. And together, dark energy and dark matter account for 95% of the mass energy of the universe. So that's an incredibly embarrassing position for science to be in after 400 years, to find out it's only been studying 5% of what there is. I mean, imagine if Darwin only knew about frogs and stick insects, and he didn't know about elephants and fish and all that sort of stuff. It'd be quite difficult to come up with the theory of evolution by natural selection. But we've come up with what we call the standard picture of cosmology, which we think is a good description. But the major components of the universe, we don't actually know what they are. Dark energy and dark matter are in the room with you at this moment. But because they do not interact with normal matter, we have no way of detecting them. And so what we have are these experiments all over the planet, generally down mines, and they have a whole bunch of atoms waiting for a chunk of dark matter to just hit them. And then we would pick up the rebound or something like that. So that's a real mystery anyway. Yeah, there's a lot of interest. I mean, that's what makes science so fantastically interesting. You know, we know so much. We know that the universe originated about 13.8 billion years ago in a Big Bang, been expanding and cooling ever since, and the galaxies have congealed out of that debris. This is a picture previous generations would have killed for, but it allows us to ask questions like, what was the Big Bang? What drove the Big Bang? What happened before the Big Bang? What is space? What is time? Fundamental questions that we have a chance of answering maybe in the next couple of decades. So that's a very exciting time to be around.
1: I was going to say, can you imagine what we'll know in the next 50 years? Amazing, I bet.
5: We absolutely cannot. I mean, you've only got to go back a century and think, could anyone have imagined television? Could they have imagined, you know, air flight? Could they have imagined the internet? You know, I mean,
1: sending messages through the air.
5: Absolutely, absolutely right. I mean, what characterizes our age and what every other generation throughout history would have considered magic is electricity. You know, we live in the electrical era. Everything around us is electrical, you know, and previous generations, apart from they were vaguely aware of lightning, didn't know about this incredible force. So, yeah, I mean, that's what's so exciting. I mean, I watched when I was growing up, I'm giving away my age now, I watched Star Trek and, you know, they had these communicators and all that sort of stuff. And I mean, I've got a, like many people, a smartphone here, and, it's hugely more powerful than the computers they used to take men to the moon in 1969.
1: That's right.
5: And it's a piece of science fiction in my hand.
1: Teleportation,
5: yes. Actually, we're not quite there yet, but I think the problem with that is that we can obviously teleport an image from a transmitter to your TV, but the amount of information required to reconstruct a human being is really quite astronomical. So I'm not sure whether we'll ever be able to do that, but you never know. You never know.
1: Let's go west of the Rockies. Mark's with us in Roseville, California. Mark, thanks for calling.
9: Yeah, George. Yeah, I'd like to ask Marcus, what does he know about Cygnus X1, X3, Deneb?
5: Cygnus,
9: a black hole.
5: Yeah, Cygnus X1 was the first black hole candidate that was identified in 1971. Oddly enough, I've just written a book about black holes, which is why I'm on this program. And my dad took me to a talk when I was 12 in London by a guy called Paul Murdin, because I was a member of the Junior Astronomical Society. And this man on crutches, I didn't realize he'd had a disability since he was young, he announced this discovery of this black hole in Cygnus X1, and I didn't realize it was such a significant thing. I was only 12, and it was the first black hole candidate. And so when I wrote my book, I actually got to interview Paul Murdin, the person who'd actually got me interested in the whole subject. So that was a really nice moment. So Cygnus X1, we now know, is a black hole which is 15 times the mass of the sun, and it's among probably only a couple of dozen stellar mass black holes we found in our galaxy. We think they're unbelievably common. We think they're tens of billions probably in our galaxy, but they are very difficult to spot because they have to be in a binary system, because we can only see them via the matter they rip off a companion star. That's the thing that heats up that we see. So they're not that easy to spot. So that's what we know about Cygnus X1.
1: And this current book is called A Crack in Everything?
5: A Crack in Everything, that's right. So it's about how black holes came in from the cold, you know, how they went from being not even the preserve of science fiction to we realise now they're very, very central to science and why the universe is the way it is, but that their role is still mysterious. You know, and that's the great thing about science. You know, I Newton said, I think the greater the continent of knowledge, the larger the coastline of the unknown. And of course, as we learn more things, we have more questions.
1: 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We shall be back in a moment and take final calls with him, Marcus Chown, as we talk about black holes.
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1: The wife of one of the crew members on board the B-52 bomber that crashed at Edwards Air Force Base on Monday says the plane was experiencing issues before the flight and was postponed several times. Lauren Smith is the wife of Jeremy Smith, a flight test engineer for the Air Force, who was among eight who died in the crash. Investigators still working to determine the cause of the crash. There's skepticism about the U.S.-Iran agreement set to be signed on Friday. Most of the concern from Republicans surrounds reports that claims the U.S. will send funds to Iran, but Vice President J.D. Vance says that's not true.
2: Not a single cent of American money under any circumstance, no matter what the Iranians do, goes to Iran.
1: And we could have our first hurricane of the season. Tropical storm watch is now posted from Texas to Louisiana. The storm expected to materialize today. I'm Bree Tennis, Kogo News.
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0: Redondo Beach, and I love being a coast-to-coast insider because I can tune in at any time of day.
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0: And welcome back, George Norrie, along with Marcus Chun, as we talk about black holes. What's your next project you're working on, Marcus?
1: Well, oddly enough, my books tend to grow out of my previous book. And because I mentioned Louise Webster, who co-discovered black holes and who's been written out the history of science, and there's also a woman called Jocelyn Bell, who also discovered very important objects called pulsars, didn't get the Nobel Prize, etc. When I've given talks, a lot of people have said, well, why don't you write about these women who haven't got the credit that they deserve? And I thought that would be an interesting thing. I mean, one of them is Cecilia Payne. She invented astrophysics, actually. She was the person who figured out what the universe is made of, that it's mostly hydrogen and helium. And oddly enough, she went to school in London, only about half a mile from where I'm speaking now, but she became the first woman professor at Harvard. So Cecilia Payne is yet another person, another woman, who has been written out of the history of science, who people need to know about.
0: All right, back to the phones we go. John in Wisconsin, welcome to the program. Hi, John.
2: Hello, George. Hello, Marcus. Brief comment and a question, please.
0: Sure.
2: I never even heard of black holes until recently on Coast to Coast, where, for the last 6 years, I received immense education on numerous topics. Kudos to you, Marcus, for all your accomplishments. One of the words thrown around today, whether it's paranormal, black holes, or others, is disclosure. My question, Marcus, is, what are the biggest barriers you and your colleagues are finding to prevent worldwide transparency and agreement on black holes? And George, thank you for taking my call.
1: Well, first of all, I should tell you that I'm a journalist and not a practicing scientist. So I don't actually work in this field, although I did briefly when I was at Caltech. There isn't really a problem, because the whole essence of science is that you publish your results so that other people can challenge them. You know, you put your results in the public domain. So, you know, stuff is not put behind closed doors. And really, that is the essence of science, you know, doubt, that you present your result, and you expect to be shot down by other people, and you defend yourself. And if people are successful at shooting you down, then you have to think again and come up with a new idea or a new theory or whatever. So I don't think there's actually any real danger there. One of the problems in the US at the moment, of course, is that the administration does appear to be anti-science and is cutting, for instance, the budget to NASA. And I mentioned the gravitational wave detectors. You know, this was a fantastic development by the US. But the last thing I heard, that one of the two detectors may not even be get funding, you know. So there's one in Washington State and one in Louisiana, and that would be devastating, because the gravitational waves we pick up are incredibly weak, and we have to distinguish them from things like people walking past the detector, someone riding their bike or a car within a few miles. And having two detectors, one in Louisiana and one in Washington one in Washington State, is crucial, because the only real signals are ones that they both pick up. If one picks it up, then it's obviously something spurious, like someone slamming a door or driving a car past. So it's very important to have two. So that is a big worry. And I think the rest of the scientific world is very worried about what's going to happen to science in America, particularly because you are such an incredible world leader and have been since the Second World War.
0: Marcus, do you think there's anything in the universe that we don't know that we will discover in the next 10 years?
1: Absolutely. In fact, there's a keep your eyes on the the Levin telescope. It'll come to me. The telescope which has just been is just coming on stream in Chile, and it's going to change astronomy, because it's going to photograph the night sky, the entire night sky, every 3 days. So previously, we would look at an object, and maybe we might look at another object a few weeks later or something like that. This telescope is going to look at literally millions of objects in the sky and is going to notice where any of them, whether any of these objects have changed. They've moved, changed their position, they've changed their brightness within 3 days.
0: This is the Magellan Telescope?
1: Not the Magellan Telescope. No, it's the, I've forgotten what her name is. It was an American astronomer woman, Levin. It'll come to me. It'll come to me. Anyway, she... So this will actually all that this will pick up thousands and thousands of asteroids. You know, these are rocky bodies orbiting the sun because they move against the background stars, and lots of other objects that we've never even suspected exist. Things that fluctuate on very, very short timescales. I'm just looking it up while I'm talking.
0: The Vera Rubin.
1: Vera Rubin. Exactly.
0: Bingo.
1: Bingo. So she's one of the women who, again, has been pretty much forgotten, but she discovered the major, well, she was one of the discoverers, or the major discoveries of dark matter, which is the stuff we know exists because we can see its gravitational pull on the visible stuff, but it's invisible. And she should have got the Nobel Prize for that. But the Vera Rubin, the Vera Rubin telescope in Chile is going to absolutely transform astronomy. And within about 6 months, we will have discovered vast numbers of things that we never suspected existed. So it's exciting times.
0: Why does Chile have the amazing telescopes?
1: Well, basically, we've got a big problem on the Earth, and it's called the Earth's atmosphere. So looking at the stars up through the Earth's atmosphere is like lying on the bottom of a swimming pool, you know, looking at the lights on the ceiling. They would wave backwards and forwards, so blurring them out. So we get blurred vision, basically. So what you want to do is get above as much of the Earth's atmosphere as possible. And it turns out that the in the Andes, you can get very, very high to about, you know, 17, 18,000 feet above a lot of the atmosphere. And also the air is very, very dry because moisture is a problem. So that's why you in America have a lot of telescopes in Hawaii on Mauna Kea, which is the giant volcano on the Big Island. That's at 14,000 feet. So all across the world, the best telescopes are in the highest altitude sites. And one of the best sites is the Andes in Chile.
0: Let's go to Mark in Ohio. Mark, go ahead.
3: Hey, George. You're your old Navy colleague back at you.
0: Hey, Navy man. How are you?
3: Oh, not bad, George. Doing good. Anyway, you know, I have the theory, just real quick. I have the theory that Gene Roddenberry ran into John Teeter, the time traveler, and they went forward in time a couple of 300 years. And Teeter said, excuse me, Gene, but I need to get back to 2036. George, you remember you had an astrophysicist on a couple weeks ago, and I brought up the Dirac's hypothesis. You know, he was a physicist or an astrophysicist, Paul Dirac was, and he theorized about a antimatter universe that was running backward in time, and I think he proved it mathematically. You know, and not and your guest at that time said, well, if he can't prove it, you know, it's just all talk. And I wondered what your Marcus would think about that. If it had an effect, if there is an antimatter universe, what effect would it have on ours? If you could even ask that question.
1: Well, I mean, if it turns out that if there are anti-stars made of antimatter, the anti-particle of the photon of light is actually the photon. So actually, they look exactly the same as the stars that we see. So we wouldn't actually be able to tell whether some of the stars are made of antimatter or not. So basically, you're talking about in the late 20s, Paul Dirac, who was a British physicist, he came up with a description of the electron, which combined Einstein's theory of relativity and what we call quantum theory. And he was mystified because the machinery of his equation that he effectively plucked out of midair seemed to be duplicated. And it not only described an electron, a negatively charged electron, it described a particle which was positively charged and the same mass. So his theory had actually predicted antimatter. And his equation is one of only two equations which are etched onto the flagstones on the floor of Westminster Abbey, the big cathedral in the centre of London. The other is an equation by Stephen Hawking. And so there is every single particle, building block particle of matter has an antiparticle. And one of the greatest mysteries, we were talking before about the great mysteries, one of the great mysteries is why we live in a universe that is made of, predominantly of matter. Because when matter and antimatter meet, they annihilate in a flash of gamma rays, high energy photons. So if and every process that we see that we study generates equal amounts of matter and antimatter. So when we do that in the lab, so the universe should have actually flashed into non-existence. But it turns out that there was an asymmetry in the Big Bang. For every 10 billion particles of antimatter, there were 10 billion and one particles of matter. So after all, they'd annihilated each other, there was this tiny surplus of matter, and that is the universe. But why the laws of physics have this kind of weird skewedness to them, nobody knows. That's one of the greatest mysteries in the universe. Why we're not living why there's a universe at all, and why it didn't flash into non-existence when matter and antimatter annihilated each other.
0: How old were you, Marcus, when you got your first telescope?
1: Yeah, my dad bought me a little telescope when I was probably about eight or nine. I've got absolutely no idea. My mum and dad grew up during the Second World War when London was being bombed, so their schooling was completely disruptive. So I've got no idea why my dad bought me a telescope, but he did. And he later got me up to see the moon landings, which was pretty incredible to see as a child. And so we lived in an apartment in London, very close to a major road with bright yellow street lamps. So I used to look out the window of our apartment and I could just about see the crescent of Venus through my little telescope, and I could see the moons of Jupiter, and it completely blew my mind, you know. So that kind of got me wanting to be an astronomer.
0: Let's go to Blake in Tyler, Texas. Hi, Blake. Go for it.
4: Hey, thanks, George. I just wanted to ask your guest, Martha Schoen. Has anybody, you or your colleagues, considered the possibility that what we refer to as an event horizon is actually a hyper energy valence circumference to the black hole, where the mass that would have fallen into the black hole was converted into a hyper energy state? And that's why there's a lot of inconsistencies within the known universe that we have and the known universe that we have. Have you ever considered the fact that all that blackness up there just might be the underside of a bigger black hole?
1: Well, I mean, the thing about the event horizon is it's not actually, this is the bizarre thing, it's not an extreme, this is the point of no return, by the way, for infalling matter and light, you know, effectively the perimeter of the black hole. So if the sun could never become a black hole, but if it did, that it would be about 6 kilometers across. That would be the size of the event horizon. And the event horizon is not really an extreme place. As I mentioned, for supermassive black holes, these tidal forces that would rip you apart are negligible. So we don't expect anything really extraordinary to happen over an event horizon. What we do expect is something extraordinary happens at the singularity at the center, because the Einstein's theory predicts that everything skyrockets to infinity, which cannot be correct. So something else happens there, but physics at the moment hasn't actually been able to tell us what's at the center of the black hole. But, you know, earlier, George, you were talking about, can you go to another universe or something like that? Nobody knows, but it's at the singularity that the odd things are likely to happen, not at the event horizon.
0: Marcus, as we wrap things up, how can people get your books?
1: Yeah, well, you can get my book on Amazon.com. It's called The Crack in Everything, How Black Holes Came in from the Cold and Took Up Cosmic Center Stage. So A Crack in Everything. So and I really interviewed a lot of people. So it's really about people, and I tell their stories, and I kind of interweave the science, hopefully, in a painless way.
0: Who is your all-time favorite astronomer?
1: all-time favorite astronomer. I think Cecilia Payne, actually, at Harvard, because she actually created an entire field, astrophysics, the application of physics to the stars. She was the person who decoded starlight and was able to figure out what the temperature of stars were, what they were made of. And she should be far, far better known. We know who discovered the law of gravity. We know who discovered the law of natural evolution by natural selection, Darwin. But how many people know that the person who figured out what the universe was made of was Cecilia Payne?
0: Marcus, my friend, stay with us always and come back again, okay?
1: Oh, thank you. I really enjoyed it. Thanks, George.
0: Marcus Chown, live from the United Kingdom, talking about black holes. Up next, Catherine Nadel joins us to talk about the other side.
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0: isn't quite done working in France. I'm Dave Anthony, Fox News. He has meetings with the leaders of India and Egypt. He's wrapped that up before leaving the G7 summit. There's a lot of focus on the U.S.-Iran deal.
1: It's a very strong deal. Nobody knows what it is, but it's very strong. And most people seem to be very happy.
0: Now, the president just again said in the agreement that'll be signed Friday, it'll prevent Iran from building nuclear weapons, setting up more negotiations on that, and reopen the Strait of Hormuz.
1: And the strait is going to be opening. It's already partially opened. It's going to be opening up soon in full over the next day or two.
0: And the president insisted stories about a $300 billion investment fund for Iran are false.
1: But it's a story. We are not investing 10 cents.
0: A potential snag in the deal, Iran insisting Israel pull forces from Lebanon and stop attacking Hezbollah militants there, but Israel launched more attacks yesterday. A few hours ago, President Trump posted something on Truth Social that some in Congress will not like, canceling today's hearing for Jake Clayton, his nominee for Director of National Intelligence. Senators had been pushing a quick confirmation, but in the post, the president wrote he needs his nominee for U.S. attorney, replacing Clayton, confirmed first.
2: The president initially picked his Housing Finance Agency Director Bill Pulte as DNI. Democrats reacted by refusing to extend FISA Section 702, which allows our intelligence agencies to spy on foreign targets without a warrant.
0: That's Fox's Jessica Rosenthal. Now, Pulte remains acting DNI, and the president says he will not agree to extend that FISA provision unless Republicans in Congress attach the Save America Act to it. New rules in that for voting, including proof of citizenship and ID requirements, and outlawing most mail-in balloting. A small plane crashed late last night on the highway in Laredo, Texas.
3: One vehicle that was traveling southbound on Loop 20 was struck.
0: That's Laredo Police Officer Joe Baez. One of the six people on board was killed. Others hospitalized. Bystanders helped emergency crews get passengers out of the fiery wreckage. 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
6: That heat's going to be out there for one more day.
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0: The U.S.-Iran conflict is not the only one being discussed at that summit in France. G7 leaders have put out a statement that they stand united supporting Ukraine, preparing tougher sanctions on Russia. A prominent critic of Russian leader Vladimir Putin has been murdered in Poland.
8: Russian artist Robert Kuzakov worked under the pseudonym Semyon Skripetsky. He was known in Eastern Europe for caricatures of politicians, including the presidents of Russia and Belarus. On Sunday, he posted a video on YouTube showing him in Berlin putting a Russian flag in a trash can. The 44-year-old was shot 5 times in the head, chest and back, his body found in a parking lot near a Belarusian consulate. 2 citizens of Belarus have been arrested. Jonathan Savage, Fox News.
0: Federal Reserve policymakers meet again this morning, wrapping up a 2-day assessment of the economy, and then we'll hear from new Fed Chair Kevin Warsh. President Trump appointed him to replace Jerome Powell after being very critical of Powell for not cutting interest rates enough. But today, there is no rate cut expected in Warsh's first Fed meeting. On Wall Street, stock futures, they're rising the day after the Dow hit a record high. A living soccer legend has kicked off the World Cup for Argentina, scoring all their goals in a win over Algeria.
9: Lionel Messi! First career World Cup hat-trick ties the all-time goal-scoring record.
10: That's how it sounded on Fox. Kansas City erupting as Messi completes the hat-trick. Argentina comes away with a 3-0 victory. An active player who's not too far behind him is France's Kylian Mbappe, and he started his 2026 World Cup with 2 goals of his own against Senegal.
9: Mbappe! That's another one!
10: The call on Fox, France with a 3-1 victory.
0: That's Fox's Tony Genualdo. 2 other matches, Norway beat Iraq 4-1, Austria top Jordan 3-1. I'm Dave Anthony, Fox News.
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12: State lawmakers have approved a $355 billion budget.
13: Medi-Cal, the state's health program for low-income residents, was a main topic during budget talks. A few years back, Newsom expanded Medi-Cal to all immigrants, but recently suggested limiting new enrollments and raising premiums for those without legal status. They kept funding for the in-home support services program that Newsom had suggested cutting. The budget gives $100 million to Cal Food and includes $900 million for homeless services. I'm Tammy Trujillo.
12: Authorities with Naval Base San Diego say if you're attending the NASCAR races, you need three things. Everyone 18 and over must have their NASCAR event ticket that acts as your base credential, a digital parking pass if you're parking on the base, and a current government-issued photo ID. And the first trailer has been released for Shrek 5. It hits theaters June 30th of next year. I'm Bree Tennis, KOGO News.
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1: Warning, a D.C. assault. Good morning, I'm Gordon Deal, along with Nicole Murray. On this Wednesday, June 17th, glad you could be with us. Here's what we have for you this hour.
2: At least five people have been charged with plotting to attack the White House using drones loaded with explosives.
1: Details are slowly emerging about the memorandum of understanding that extends a ceasefire between the U.S. and Iran.
2: Senate Republicans have blocked another attempt by Democrats to force President Trump to get authorization for the war in Iran.
1: And when the hiring process goes beyond reaching out to just the references you supplied on your resume.
3: You know, the idea is that, you know, they're trying to figure out what somebody is really like to work with or whether they're really up to the task. But, of course, some job seekers sort of bristle at this idea that people are talking behind their back without their knowledge.
1: Callum Borchers at the Wall Street Journal on companies using backdoor references. We're getting a trickle of details about the framework for peace between the U.S. and Iran. President Trump says it will rule out a nuclear weapon for Tehran. Also, Iran will reportedly be allowed to sell oil upon signing. The Memorandum of Understanding extends a tenuous ceasefire announced in April by another 60 days to allow the two sides to negotiate a permanent truce. Under the deal, reports say the U.S. will end its blockade of Iran's ports, while Tehran will restore the passage of oil tankers and other maritime traffic through the Strait of Hormuz. Trump says the agreement states clearly that Tehran will not have a nuclear weapon. Iran maintains that its nuclear program is for peaceful purposes only.
4: Great document. Here's what it says. Iran will never have a nuclear weapon. That's what it says. It won't have one to buy, to develop. They will not have a nuclear weapon. And I would say that's about 99.9% of what I wanted.
1: Separately, Iran said any Israeli forces remaining in southern Lebanon would constitute a violation of the deal. Israeli officials said Monday the troops would stay in Lebanon. Mixed results for the endorsements of President Trump in a couple of Republican primary runoff elections in Georgia. Congressman Mike Collins defeated former football coach Derek Dooley by about 56-44% in the race for Senate. Collins got a late endorsement from the president.
5: I want to thank the people of Georgia for putting your trust in me. I mean, to those that voted for me, those that didn't, those that might not quite know me yet, I'm going to work every single day to earn your trust, your support, and your vote.
1: Governor Brian Kemp, a popular Republican in Georgia, had endorsed Dooley. Collins will now face incumbent Democrat John Ossoff. Separately, healthcare executive Rick Jackson defeated Trump-backed Lieutenant Governor Burt Jones in Georgia's gubernatorial primary with the help of over $100 million of his personal wealth. Jackson said during his campaign he would be Trump's favorite governor. In November, he will face Democrat and former Atlanta Mayor Keisha Lance Bottoms, who has already kicked off her general election bid. Federal prosecutors say at least five people made detailed plans to attack last Sunday's UFC event on the White House lawn using drones and snipers, but the plot was uncovered when a concerned mother called police. Investigators allege the plot involved detonating drones with explosives over the White House, causing the crowd to scramble, and then shooting into the crowd as people fled. Thousands of people were in attendance, including top Trump administration officials and Republican lawmakers. Secret Service Deputy Director Matt Quinn.
6: This is still an active, ongoing investigation. Just because we're done with Freedom 250 or that particular event doesn't mean we're going to stop. There are still suspects at large, and we're going to work it until everyone's been identified.
1: The FBI says law enforcement officials learned of the plot after the mother of one of those charged called local police in Ohio concerned about his stockpile of guns. She said he had observed her son mapping locations in Washington and engaging in physical training with a group that court documents describe as ultra-religious and anti-government. By the way, if you've missed anything from today's show, be sure to stream or download the podcast. 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
1: Glad you're with us. Welcome into Wednesday. What happens to oil and gas prices if the Strait of Hormuz safely and fully reopens as promised on Friday? We're joined now by Patrick DeHaan, head of petroleum analysis at Gas Buddy. Patrick, what can we expect at the pump?
3: Well, oil and gasoline, diesel and jet fuel prices have already been anticipating this deal since it was signaled by President Trump this past weekend. Oil prices have been declining significantly since then as these developments continue to emerge. In fact, at the moment, the price for West Texas Intermediate crude oil has fallen to its lowest level since March, with Brent crude oil also down over 5%. Oil prices now at $76 a barrel, dramatically lower than where they were at the height of this situation back in April. Gas prices have already been declining for most Americans for the last 5 weeks. That trend may now be extended, with oil prices declining over the last 24 to 48 hours. Now, I have to say, gas prices and diesel likely to continue declining so long as this deal does move forward. There still is an element of risk here. Oil prices already declining, even though the strait hasn't reopened,
9: So if something does happen to this deal, oil prices could simply rebound more dramatically.
1: Can you explain kind of the logistics, if all things go according to plan on Friday, about once those ships, I guess, safely traverse the Strait of Hormuz and reach their ports? What are those, I don't know, basic oil logistics?
9: Well, I mean, you know, from the moment this deal is signed, I don't know when or how much longer we'll wait to see travel through the strait. You know, the Americans have said that they know where the mines in the strait are. Iran had laid down mines in the weeks and months prior. So there's a lot of logistics that have to happen, and it may be a week or two before we see ships gaining the ability, the insurance, the confidence to transit through this waterway. And that's really contingent. I don't know the timing any better than the captains that are chartering these vessels through the strait on how long that may take once this memorandum is signed. So that's kind of a detail we'll have to wait and monitor shipping channels through the strait. If and when the strait does open, we start to see ships moving, that certainly would be a good sign. But again, not much information or clarity or ability to provide clarity on when that could resume. But that is going to be contingent on whether oil prices do continue declining and whether gasoline and diesel prices continue falling. Or if we don't see a lot of activity right away, we certainly could see oil prices reverse if ships don't start moving through.
1: We're speaking with Patrick DeHaan, head of petroleum analysis at GasBuddy. Are you concerned about stockpiles?
9: Oh, certainly, without a doubt. I mean, over the last couple of months, it's been a rising concern as we've seen global oil inventories declining. Oil stockpiles globally are now 1.5 billion barrels, lower than they would have been otherwise had the strait been open this entire time. So that's a drastic and profound difference, and it's going to take an extended amount of time for global oil inventories to completely recover once the strait does reopen. So while gas prices may trend lower, don't expect them overnight to go back to pre-war levels. Falling back to pre-war prices may take beyond a year, as global oil inventories are only going to slowly start recovering once the strait does reopen.
1: Yeah. Are these ships truly safe passing through the Strait of Hormuz? What are you hearing from kind of these shipping executives?
9: Well, just a lot of uncertainty. Ships don't know whether or not they're going to be able to travel through. We've seen some companies, including Maersk, say that nothing has really changed yet. So, you know, again, a lack of confidence may prevent ships from flowing through here in short order. So, you know, we're going to have to see some confidence building exercises, whether that's the U.S. military. You know, the first couple of ships are going to be taking a huge risk at going through. You know, Iran in months past has attacked some of these ships with drones. So, you know, the coast is anything but clear when it comes to getting through the strait. And we just don't know. It may take a couple of weeks for some ships to start getting through, for others to start taking the plunge.
1: Jeez. And revisit, I guess, as we finish up here, how come, I guess, gas prices at the pump won't fall like a stone? I mean, they've fallen sharply already, and the strait is not even fully reopened.
9: Well, they probably will fall pretty sharply, but to the degree that it's going to take a significant amount of time for global oil inventories to normalize after this. They won't go back to their pre-war level, but I do expect the national average could fall at the pace of 10 to 15 cents a gallon a day. The delay in gas prices going down is usually about 2 to 4 days. That is, once oil plunges, gasoline prices start moving in the same way a couple of days later, and how long the plunge may happen is really contingent on how long oil prices continue to drop. But by July 4, the national average may drop to $3.70 to $3.75 a gallon. How far it goes, though, and for how long is really more contingent on to what degree the strait reopens.
1: Thanks, Patrick. Patrick DeHaan, head of petroleum analysis at GasBuddy. By the way, Brent crude futures this morning are trading at around $79 a barrel. 20 minutes now after the hour on This Morning, America's First News. Here's Nicole Murray.
13: And now, the three big things you need to know. Number one.
2: Officials say details of the U.S.-Iran peace agreement will be made public soon, as a permanent truce still awaits negotiations. President Trump said one part of the deal is Iran will not have a nuclear weapon.
4: This deal is a wall to a nuclear weapon. His deal was a road to a nuclear weapon. My deal, they can't have a nuclear. They get blown up. If they have a nuclear weapon, they get blown up.
2: The Wall Street Journal reports the U.S. will allow Iran to begin selling oil and fuel under the deal.
13: Number two.
2: Healthcare executive Rick Jackson has defeated Trump-backed Lieutenant Governor Burt Jones in Georgia's GOP governor's primary. Jackson thanking his supporters.
18: This campaign was never about me. It has always been about the people of Georgia, especially those who feel unheard by the powerful. Tonight belongs to you.
2: Meanwhile, Congressman Mike Collins has won the Republican Senate runoff in Georgia, setting up a race with Democratic Senator John Ossoff this fall.
13: Number three.
2: A suspect has been taken into custody in Philadelphia after a shooting inside a Wilmington, Delaware hospital left one person dead and another wounded. Police Chief Wilfredo Campos.
19: Regardless of what the motive is in this incident might have been, there is never an excuse for violence, and there is never an excuse for gun violence. Our investigators will be working tirelessly to apprehend the suspect and ensure they are brought to justice.
2: Police have only identified the suspect as a 23-year-old man. A Mississippi family is demanding answers after a one-year-old was killed when police responded to a shoplifting call at a Senatobia Walmart, fired at their vehicle. Mississippi Department of Public Safety Commissioner Sean Tindall.
20: To make no mistake, this is a very tragic situation. I want the public to be assured that the Mississippi Bureau of Investigation will conduct its independent investigation.
2: The one-year-old has been identified as Cohen Wiley. Officials say the fire that destroyed the Medline Industries warehouse in California is now approximately 85% contained. Tracy Fire Deputy Chief Brian Bagley.
21: The demolition team is working diligently, very slowly and methodically, to make sure that they're knocking down walls so firefighters can continue to advance hose lines inside the facility where it's safe to do so, to put out those stubborn nuisance hot fires or hot spots.
2: The fire began on June 11th. CNBC reports that 61% of singles will not travel more than 30 minutes for a first date.
1: Mm. You?
2: Oh, yeah. No, absolutely not. How do you know if it's worth it? You're going to drive an hour and then the date might be terrible?
1: Well, I miss dating, right? Don't we have to roll the dice sometimes?
2: I make them come to me if I'm being totally honest.
1: Okay, thank you, princess. 23 minutes now after the hour.
22: Man, I love this place. I've been surfing here since I was a kid. Now, seeing my grandson out on the water, it means everything to me. Watching him and taking in the blue waves, the sea breeze, the blurry horizon.
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1: Thanks for joining us for the next academic year. 16 colleges and universities, including the University of Southern Cal, Colgate, Washington University, and Fordham, have a sticker price of more than $100,000 a year. CNBC got an exclusive look at the data from the Princeton Review. Here's personal finance reporter Jessica Dickler. Jess, what are we learning?
24: It's a little bit of a complicated picture, but we have been watching college costs just go up and up and up year after year, outpacing inflation, outpacing other household costs, and that makes it a lot harder for students and their families to think about this massive expense that many people are about to take on. Over the last few years, some schools started reaching that six-figure mark, which is just kind of an important just mental threshold when you think about college costs. But this year, this upcoming academic year, we found 16 schools cross the $100,000 mark, and that's just 1 year of attendance. And those are big-name schools like Duke, Georgetown, NYU, University of Chicago. I mean, the list goes on, but they have a massive sticker price.
1: And how did we get here? Because I'm thinking, right, enrollment's not growing as fast as it was. There's lots of questions about the return on investment for a four-year degree. I think trade school enrollment is up, yet tuitions at some of these schools keep going up.
24: Yeah, I mean, it's interesting because we have what some experts call a high tuition, high aid situation, which is that these schools charge a lot of money, but they also very heavily discount. And that means they're offering a lot of scholarships and grant money to kind of court students who are pushing back against these extreme prices. We are seeing a lot of students look to community college and public schools because it's more affordable. It makes more economic sense. So some of these very expensive schools are saying, well, come here and we'll give you a huge amount of aid, which helps bring the cost significantly down. So it is a little complicated for those college applicants because, you know, what they see at the outset is not really what they will ultimately pay. But you also don't know that from the start. A lot of these kids, or not really kids, but these college applicants, they have to apply, then find out what their financial aid package is, and ultimately what their final cost will be. So it doesn't really benefit the student very much.
1: Yeah. We're speaking with Jessica Dickler, personal finance reporter at CNBC. The story is called College Sticker Prices Top $100,000 at 16 Schools. That's per year, by the way. But many students pay significantly less. Some schools have actually gone tuition free, right? In kind of a bizarre twist.
24: Yeah, I mean, it sounds a little bit better than it is, but some of these very wealthy institutions, and I'm primarily talking about the Ivy League or Ivy Plus, they have the wherewithal, the financial standing to offer significant financial aid, and they want to bring in students from across the socioeconomic spectrum. So what some of these leading schools have done is say, you know, we will be ultimately tuition free, like you'll pay no tuition if your family income is less than, say, $200,000. Then they will waive tuition. They are trying to, you know, kind of level the playing field for those that can't pay.
1: Thanks, Jess. Jessica Dickler, personal finance reporter at CNBC. 30 minutes now after the hour on This Morning, America's First News.

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1: The wife of one of the crew members on board the B-52 bomber that crashed at Edwards Air Force Base on Monday says the plane was experiencing issues before the flight and was postponed several times. Lauren Smith is the wife of Jeremy Smith, a flight test engineer for the Air Force who was among eight who died in the crash. Investigators still working to determine the cause of the crash. There's skepticism about the U.S.-Iran agreement set to be signed on Friday. Most of the concern from Republicans surrounds reports that claims the U.S. will send funds to Iran, but Vice President J.D. Vance says that's not true.
2: Not a single cent of American money under any circumstance, no matter what the Iranians do, goes to Iran.
1: And we could have our first hurricane of the season. Tropical storm watch is now posted from Texas to Louisiana. The storm expected to materialize today. I'm Bree Tennis, Kogo News.
3: East Village, we have a crash. Left lane's blocked on the 5 southbound at the 94. It's going to be a little bit slow as you approach that. Certainly a hazard. Got a crash through Chula Vista, 805 northbound Telegraph Canyon. Right lane there is going to be taken away. And a stall through Grossmont on the 8 eastbound at Severin. Got a problem there in the center divider.
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11: Thanks for spending time with us. Welcome into Wednesday, June 17th. Gordon Deal with Nicole Murray. Some of our top stories and headlines. At least 5 people charged in connection with a plot to attack the UFC event at the White House Sunday with drones loaded with explosives. Trump says he'll delay the nomination of Jay Clayton as Director of National Intelligence to try to force action on his voter ID bill. The Knicks Spurs NBA Finals was the most watched since 1998. Hat trick for

0: That's basically right. I mean, maybe mid and certainly senior level roles is what we're talking about. Entry level jobs. I mean, number one, you just don't have enough work history to have that many people to call. But number two, that kind of effort really isn't worth the while. So really, we're talking about when you're going for bigger jobs deeper in your career. And one thing to be mindful of is that, you know, the employers are, you know, they're trying not to alert your current employer that you're looking around. So they're not going to call your current manager or your current coworker, which is nice on its face. But what that means is they can be reaching deep into your history, Gordon. They might call somebody from two or three jobs ago, somebody you worked with a decade ago. So this is one of those, you know, be careful how you treat people. Don't burn the bridges, because somebody from way back in your past could have sway over your future job prospects.
1: Jeez, we're speaking with Callum Borchers. He writes the On the Clock column at the Wall Street Journal. 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Explain, I guess, the sales executive Joe Fontana that you talked to. What happened with him?
0: Yeah, Joe's a good example of somebody who sort of got bitten by this process. If it's not done well, I mean, he says he thought he had a job in the bag a little while ago and didn't end up getting an offer. And the only reason he found out what's happened was that a third party recruiter he had been working with let him know, hey, you know, the company called one of your former direct reports, somebody you used to manage, and that person really gave you a scathing review. And Joe was like, well, geez, it's because I fired the guy. And he insists that it was for a good reason, but that, you know, this was kind of the person's opportunity to take revenge. And so, you know, his feeling about it is, look, you have to have some nuance that goes with these, right? I mean, some of the people who use backdoor references told me they'll do it, but then without naming names, they'll go back to the candidate and say, hey, I heard this criticism about you as I called references. What do you have to say for yourself? And at least you're giving them an opportunity to answer for themselves.
1: Wow. So, I mean, that said, is trust an issue here?
0: Yeah, and it certainly goes both ways. I mean, you know, one view is that, you know, this shows a lack of trust on the part of the prospective employer, right? You're beginning the relationship by sort of like going behind your candidate's back and asking about them. I think if we're being honest, on the other hand, I mean, job seekers would and do this as well. I mean, if you were going for a job at some company and you had a friend or an acquaintance who worked with your prospective hiring manager, wouldn't you call that person on the sly to find out what it's really like to work there? I mean, of course you would, right? So we do this in both directions. And there is some balance to be struck, right? I mean, some recruiters and hiring managers have said that they don't tell job candidates who exactly they plan to call, but they do let them know, hey, this is part of our practice, so be aware.
1: What happened with the company Zapier that you spoke to?
0: Yeah, I think Zapier is such a good example of this, right? I mean, a fully remote global company, and so they say they've become kind of a target for fraudulent candidates, basically. And that's kind of where the AI connection comes in, is that, you know, job seekers can use AI to, of course, write their resumes. Sometimes people even use it to cheat during technical interviews if it's remote, right? So Zapier was one that had basically de-emphasized references a couple years ago. What they've discovered recently is they can't be sure that people are who they say they are or as good as they claim to be through the interview process. So they have sort of re-emphasized interviews. In fact, they require, before making an offer to anybody, that the hiring manager has at least one live conversation with a reference.
1: Thanks, Cal. Callum Borchers writes the On the Clock column at the Wall Street Journal. By the way, it's Wednesday, which means it's time for another episode of our video series called When the Mic is Off. Posting today, is it emasculating for men to ride shotgun while their wives or girlfriends drive? Mike and I discuss it on Instagram, TikTok, Facebook, and X. Just do a search for This Morning with Gordon Deal. 19 minutes now in front of the hour. Coming up next, out of control road rage in the suburbs of Denver.
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0: Thanks for spending time with us. Welcome into Wednesday. It is time now for the Mic Drop with this morning's Mike Gavin.
1: Good morning. Well, we have some road rage and some breakfast rage to talk about this morning. Let's start on the road, where a pair of drivers in Colorado chose to behave very badly in a very bad spot, the middle of a busy interstate. The Wheat Ridge Police Department shared video on social media of the incident that unfolded smack dab in the middle of Interstate 70 while cars, trucks, and 18-wheelers whizzed by. Police said the drivers were brake-checking one another before stopping in the middle of traffic to have a confrontation. The two men wrestled with a door at one point. One of them punched through the back of a car window and then went to retrieve a tire iron from his trunk. Police said both drivers were eventually cited for disorderly conduct, calling their choice of confrontation location downright dangerous.
0: Center lane.
1: Yeah.
0: Of an interstate.
1: Didn't even get to the right lane even.
0: Yeah.
1: You know, no, right in the middle. This had to happen right here and right now.
0: If this was a bar, this would have been, hey, do you want to step outside?
1: Right.
0: Here, it was like, no, we'll go in the center lane.
1: Yeah.
0: Of Interstate 70.
1: Mm-hmm. Oh, yeah, goodness. I mean, just watching those big trucks, you know, drive by. I know everybody slowed down, of course.
0: Yeah,
1: but
0: yeah.
1: Just watching those trucks go by, and their cars weren't even in the middle of the middle lane. They were kind of on the edge of one of the lanes. I felt like, and they're not even looking. Like, they're just getting out of the car, walking around the cars, you know, just not even caring about the traffic that's going by.
0: Well, when the one guy pulled the tire iron out of his trunk, that seemed to de-escalate things, oddly enough. Everything seemed to end at that point.
1: Yeah, it's like, all right, we're good. That was the guy who punched through the back of the other guy's, his back windshield. I couldn't believe that, that he so easily did that.
0: I agree. It shattered just seemingly so easily. I don't know if he broke his hand doing that or if anything like that happened, but... Well. That was one impressive punch.
1: His hand was still in good enough shape to pick up the tire iron and walk after the guy as he came back at him.
0: Also a good observation, Mike.
1: And certainly less confrontational, but no less head-shaking, the breakfast picture uploaded by one Waffle House customer to Reddit. The user said they asked for eggs and cheese, and while what they got was technically correct, the presentation was a little disappointing. The pic shows a plate with a flat serving of scrambled eggs and a single slice of unmelted American cheese sitting right on top. Thousands of commenters checked in, and many had jokes. Many wondered aloud what the problem was, as the plate did contain both eggs and cheese. Some said that this is typical of most Waffle House orders with cheese, while others were suspicious, with some implying that only problem customers would get this type of obviously low effort.
0: Ah, I was thinking the same thing.
1: Yeah.
0: Was the person who ordered it kind of a jerk about it?
1: Yeah. We don't know much about the context of sort of how this came about. But then there were other people.
0: Reddit, that's why.
1: Well, yes. But then there were other people that said that, you know, they've ordered things with cheese and this is kind of how it happens. It's a very low effort situation. I don't know. I haven't been to, maybe once or twice in my life, I've been to a Waffle House. We don't have them in this area. So, I don't have much to go on. But some people did say that this actually could be a legitimate way that they serve eggs and cheese.
0: Okay. To be fair, I would say that the cheese was in the process of melting.
1: I mean,
0: it appeared to me on top of the eggs.
1: On the lukewarm eggs. Yeah. Exactly.
0: 13 minutes now in front of the hour.
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to pawn shop looking for the stolen ring himself and wound up finding it. He was able to secure both the ring and the bill of sale with the signature of the suspect, who's now charged with larceny for taking the victim's ring while working at that nursing home. Leroy police says this may not be the crime of the century, but you cannot put a price on the sentimental value of a wedding ring. For Nicole Murray and Mike Gavin, I'm Gordon Deal. 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
2: Good morning. This hour's top story, a Southern California connection to the terror plot at the UFC White House fight. It's Wednesday, June 17th. I'm Brett Burkhardt.
3: I'm Veronica Carter. New details about the terms of the deal with Iran. You're listening to San Diego's Morning News. Those stories coming up, plus tickets to the San Diego County Fair and a one-night stay at the Seabird Hotel in Oceanside.
4: Well, we've got one problem that's working here. 67 southbound at North Magnolia Avenue there. The on-ramp is blocked by a sedan and a van that have tangled up through El Cajon there. Watch for that. Right now, the 805 and the 5 north and southbound, both directions are open and looking pretty good. I'm Mark Wheeler. Kogo's next real-time traffic update at 510.
3: Scattered low clouds for this morning. Going to be sunshine on the coast. 70 degrees today. Inland valleys, of course, we got sunshine. We'll be about 81, which is just perfect. Still warm for the deserts, though. We're talking excessive heat warning, about 102 for Borrego Springs. Palm Springs, about 103 today. Kogo News Time now, 5 o'clock.
2: Our top story this hour, two men from Riverside County are among those arrested so far in connection with a plot to attack President Trump's UFC event at the White House this past weekend. The plot was foiled after a phone call to authorities from a concerned Ohio mother.
5: Those concerns led to arrests across the country in Nebraska and Missouri and California and Ohio, where investigators say 19-year-old Tyson Proper's mom called cops sharing concerns about her son's recent conduct, including firearms purchases and his communication with people online. And according to authorities, thanks to that call, the FBI was able to foil a coordinated drone and sniper terror plot targeting the White House's UFC fight night. Officials say explosive-laden drones were planned to strike nearby buildings and trigger a stampede, which would then lead the crowd directly to an area near a pre-staged sniper team.
2: Our thanks to Kevin Cork reporting.
3: More details have been released on the terms of the deal between the U.S. and Iran that's set to be signed on Friday.
6: The agreement calls for negotiations to continue for 60 days to reach a final agreement to end the war. Iran's nuclear program will be the subject of those negotiations. The deal also reopens the Strait of Hormuz, a vital oil shipping corridor, and unfreezes Iranian financial assets currently being held. The U.S. is promising to begin the process to end all sanctions on Iran. It also ensures at least $300 billion in financing for Iran's rebuilding and economic development. I'm Tammy Trujillo.
2: In the meantime, a San Diego veteran who was tortured and imprisoned in Iran says President Trump's peace deal does not go far enough.
7: In 2018, Michael White flew to Iran to visit his fiancée, who he had met online. While there, he was taken into custody, beaten, and imprisoned. He was freed 2 years later as part of a prisoner swap during President Trump's first term. When asked about the peace deal now, White told reporting partner 10 News he thinks the president is letting down the people of Iran.
8: And they're disappointed in the near term. They really are. They felt that President Trump let them down after encouraging them to rise up.
7: He says he fears the Iranian people now may face even more oppression.
8: Covert efforts to try to help arm and empower the remaining people to eventually take over. Well, as long as this regime is in power, they're a threat.
7: Cliff Albert, Kogo News.
3: A man from San Diego's pleaded guilty to being part of a group that kidnapped people crossing the border.
9: 30-year-old Isaac Jimenez has pleaded guilty to collecting ransom payments made for people who thought they were being taken into the U.S. Jimenez admitted taking money while people were being held hostage in Mexico, including from some of the U.S., trying to bring family members across the border. The U.S. Attorney's Office says in at least two cases, the victims were never seen again, with Jimenez saying he thought they'd been killed by other members of the group in Mexico. I'm Jack Cronin.
2: Poison is now at the center of a high-profile murder trial in Chula Vista. Larry Migliette is facing murder charges after his wife vanished. She's never been found. Two witnesses with the FBI and a forensic specialist testified this week that they found intestines.

0: to two glass vials found inside the Millette home. Both contained a toxic substance called conine from a poison hemlock plant.
1: Kogo News Time 503. Gun makers will now be exposed to lawsuits for not keeping guns away from criminals. U.S. Supreme Court has upheld a law allowing those types of lawsuits in California.
2: The court rejected a challenge from gun makers like Glock and Smith & Wesson after a lower court upheld a New York law that allows victims to sue them. This means victims of gun violence can try and hold gun companies partly responsible if their products are used in crimes and safeguards were lacking. Several other states have similar laws. The Supreme Court in recent years has struck down several gun control laws. California's ban on concealed guns in certain places and on semi-automatic rifles are currently being challenged in the courts. Mark Mayfield, Kogo News.
0: The latest wildfire at Camp Pendleton has triggered a smoke advisory for North County residents. The Mateo Fire broke out on Monday at the Quebec training area. It's burned about 1,200 acres. Thank goodness there's no threat to people or buildings. Fire crews from around Southern California, even Arizona, are on the fire line. At last check, the fire is 40% contained, so we'll be keeping an eye on the firefight.
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0: I know, this is so cool. And that's next on San Diego's Morning News with Veronica and Brett, live on the iHeartRadio app.
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0: Remember when you played with Lincoln Logs, or when your kids played with Lincoln Logs? 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
7: Lincoln Logs are just as much fun today as they were when you played with them, and they're still made of wood. 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
0: Wow, remember that commercial? John Lloyd Wright was the son of famous architect Frank Lloyd Wright and designed the home based on the iconic toy he invented in the 1950s. Sort of. It's a three-story home. It was built in 1959. It offers floor-to-ceiling ocean views, unobstructed.
1: Maybe we won the lottery last night. I haven't checked our group tickets yet.
0: Could you please get on that? Because okay. This is a bargain compared, I mean, especially since the real estate is basically what you're paying for. The listing had it priced to sell at $4.5 million. It's not bad for La Jolla.
1: Yeah.
0: Mid-century modern home is four bedrooms and four bathrooms covering more than 2,800 square feet. So what, average would you call it for La Jolla? Maybe not for La Jolla, but average for San Diego County. And no, it does not look like a Lincoln Log house, but more like a beach house.
1: Okay. Just the name itself, just the right name.
0: Well, the bragging rights.
1: No kidding. And the city of San Diego is still reviewing the potential sports arena redevelopment project.
4: The Midway Rising Project, looking to build 4,200 housing units and a new sports arena over 49 acres north of the airport, is still in negotiations with the city. The Union Tribune says the earliest the city council can review the project is now September, 4 years after San Diego started negotiating with the Midway Rising Group. After courts twice struck down voter-approved changes to the 30-foot height limit in the Midway District, the state says the project can move forward under California housing law, and the city is also backing a state law that would exempt the development from California's environmental reviews. I'm Jack Cronin.
0: Lawmakers in California are throwing you a lifeline. They've approved a $355 billion budget that puts off some health care cuts suggested by Governor Gavin Newsom.
8: A few years ago, Newsom expanded Medi-Cal to all immigrants, but recently suggested limiting new enrollments and raising premiums for those without legal status. Lawmakers postponed those changes until July 1st of 2027, and they kept funding for the in-home support services program that Newsom had suggested cutting. The budget also gives $100 million to Cal Food, $70 million more than Newsom proposed, and it includes $900 million for homeless services, $400 million over the governor's plan. Michael Kastner, KOGO News.
1: Governor's race in California getting some promises from one of the candidates, TV host Steve Hilton, who's running against former Health and Human Services Secretary Javier Becerra, says he wants to eliminate income tax on salaries up to $150,000. That's a change from his original plan, which included no income taxes for those making $100,000 a year.
9: But there's a lot of people making over $100,000 who are really struggling because we've got the highest gas prices, the highest housing costs, electric bills have doubled, everything's so expensive.
1: In order to make up for lost revenue, Hilton says drastic budget cuts would have to be made.
0: KOGO News Time 510. One San Diego County city has been seeing a big drop in the crime rate. We're going to talk to the police chief about why.
1: That's just ahead, but first, your real-time traffic and weather on the 10s.
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11: Getting word of a fire off to the right-hand side of the roadway here on the 15. It's the southbound side there right before Market. So be aware they're going to have some emergency units as you make your way through there. Still have a crash through El Cajon, 67 southbound there at North Magnolia Avenue. Watch for trouble. It is going to be a bit slow. And now a stall through Claremont Mesa on the 805 south right at 163. 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I'm Mark Wheeler, KOGO's next real-time traffic update at 520.
0: All right, we're looking at cloudy conditions this morning, but it'll burn off, and we're looking at highs today around 70 inland at the coast, by the way. Inland valleys will see a high of about 81, still warm for the deserts with an excessive heat warning, but not as extreme as 110, which we saw yesterday in Borrego Springs, just 102. And the National Weather Service still warning us about that high surf and rip current advisory that will last all the way through Friday. KOGO News Time, 511.
1: The crime rate in Ocean Side has fallen by 5% over the last year, according to a Santag report. Oceanside's police chief says it's the lowest it's been in over two decades.
0: Joining us now on the KOGO News Live line is Police Chief Torino Valdovinos.
12: Thanks for having me, Brett and Veronica. I appreciate it.
0: Oceanside, tell us about the crime rate and how has it improved over the years?
12: Well, I'll tell you, having grown up in and around the area, to see the crime rate, what it is now, as it was, you know, compared to the 90s and early 2000s, it's just amazing. Like you mentioned, 5% reduction in crime rate from last year. But to me, the biggest number that stands out is crimes against persons, because those are like the serious offenses. And to see yet another reduction in that category, I think just speaks volumes to the work that we're doing here at the Oceanside Police Department.
1: What do you think specifically, Chief, is being done to really cut those numbers down?
12: Well, I think it's a combination. Obviously, I think as a police department, we're taking advantage of technology. People know that if they come into Oceanside and they commit a crime, we're going to identify them and we're going to arrest them. But also, Veronica, it's decisions that were made before our time, by council members, by government before, you know, getting rid of some of, I'll call them the shady businesses downtown and operations downtown, to really, that really put Oceanside in a positive trajectory.
0: One of the big emerging trends for police departments is community-oriented policing. And this is where, you know, the police officers really get into the community to just be more visible and also contribute to community things. How is that going for places like Oceanside?
12: It's going great. That community policing was established, you know, 20 years ago when I first started, and now it's just embedded in police departments across the country. But specifically here at the Oceanside Police Department, we have officers that work within our communities day in and day out. And I think that's one of the biggest improvements that we've seen is violent crime in some of our, communities that experience violent crime in the past don't experience it as much. And I think it's because of our emphasis on community-oriented policing.
1: We're talking to Oceanside Police Chief Torino Valdovinos. Now, what would you say you're most proud of with the police department and of the community of Oceanside itself?
12: I would say just how safe the city is, how beautiful our downtown is. Again, growing up here, you know, I think downtown was not the best as it pertained to businesses, and I'll call them adult establishments. And I think once the city made the decision to get rid of those, get rid of some of the dive bars, and just beautify downtown, to me, that's the proudest thing that I can think of as police chief and as just a community member.
0: There's an ongoing issue when it comes to policing, especially when you're competing with other jurisdictions, San Diego. There's an officer shortage in many places as well. How do you address officer staffing levels? Because yeah, I got to imagine a place like Oceanside, everybody wants to be a police officer there.
12: Well, you would imagine so, but I tell you, a year ago today, we were at about 30 police officer vacancies, which is a big deal for an agency that's, you know, 219 officers. But when I took over, we looked at our recruiting and our hiring practices, and we realized that they were kind of antiquated and that we needed to improve with the times, and we did that, Brett. And I'm happy to report that we are now at single-digit vacancy levels here at the police department. But we're still accepting applications, so specifically for laterals. So if anybody's interested, please reach out at joinopd.net.
1: Nice. All right. So I'm going to ask you, this isn't necessarily about police work. It's just about living there. What are your favorite things? You know, when people come to visit you, what do you show them in Oceanside?
12: Well, I call them the big three. We have the mission, and then we have the Oceanside sign in our harbor, and then obviously our pier. And to me, those are the biggest places to see for outside people visiting Oceanside, for family that's coming in from out of town, because it's beautiful, and we have a beautiful coast. Hopefully we get some sand up here soon. But yeah, those three things are the area that I like to show my family when they come in from out of town.
0: Police Chief Torino Valdovinos, Oceanside, thank you so much for joining us on San Diego's Morning News.
12: Absolutely. Have a great morning.
1: Yeah. All right. Hey, we want you to be the hero of your office. This is Donut Day.
0: It is Donut Day.
1: Yeah. We're going to personally deliver a dozen donuts from Randy's Donuts.
0: Field trip.
1: To someone today. So here's how you get in on this. Go to the iHeartRadio app. If you don't have it on your phone, just download it. It's free. Then find Kogo, set us as a preset, and then there's a microphone button. All you have to do is say, hey, it's Bob. I work at Bob's.
0: Why do you always use the name Bob?
1: I don't know. It's just... Is there an easier word in our language? No. Because really, backwards, it's still Bob.
0: What you're saying is that it's a generic name. It's a palindrome is what it is.
1: But it's a very popular generic
0: name. Okay.
1: Yeah.
0: It is a popular. It's a great name. I love Bob.
1: Yeah. Bob.
0: Or Robert.
1: Bobby. Anyway, we digress.
0: Donuts.
1: Yes, we will bring you donuts, but you have to get on the iHeartRadio app to tell us you want them.
0: Here are some of the stories trending right now. That fire continues to burn at Camp Pendleton, but it is now 1,200 acres, and they're almost halfway contained.
1: Hey, check this out. A startup in San Diego is making bionic hands for robots.
0: San Diego Mormon Temple will open for tours.
1: And up next, a mama cat that took on a coyote.
0: Kogo News Time 517.
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16: What's shaking, fellow sports fans? It's Andy West. Let's take a look back on this day in sports history, June 17th. We'll start off today in 1960. Ted Williams hits career home run number 500 as the Boston Red Sox beat the Cleveland Indians 3-1 at Municipal Stadium. Jumping way ahead today in 2008, the first finals in 2 decades between the Lakers and Celtics goes to the Celtics for their 17th title. It was their first championship since names like Bird, McHale, and Parrish led the team. The 2008 version of the Celtics were also led by a trio of great players, Paul Pierce, Ray Allen, and Kevin Garnett. And today in 2011, Rory McIlroy becomes the first player in the 111-year history of the U.S. Open to reach 13 under, and despite a double bogey into the water on the final hole, his 5-under 66 is enough to set the 36-hole scoring record at 131.
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11: We have reports of a fire right now on the 15. This is the southbound side at Market. That's off the right-hand side of the roadway. Watch for the fire department and other emergency units to be on scene. Now, through the Claremont Mesa stretch of the 805 southbound 163, some debris there. That's going to be in the left lane. Be careful as you approach there. And we've also got some delays as you travel through the East Village, the 5 south at the 94. Crash there is clearing out right now. 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I'm Mark Wheeler. Cogo's next real-time traffic update at 5:30.
1: Scattered low clouds this morning. Then we're going to see some sunshine everywhere. Coast will be about 70 today. Inland, we're right around 81 degrees. Deserts over 100 degrees again today. Right now, it's 62 in Santee. Downtown San Diego, mostly cloudy, 63. Cogo News Time 521. Now time for Cliff Notes on the News.
17: I'm Cliff Albert. You may have already heard about it, or maybe not, but America's time capsule has been officially sealed in commemoration of the United States' 250th birthday next month. The 900-pound steel cylinder contains more than 200 artifacts, records, and objects from all the states to tell America's story when it is opened 250 years from now. You have to wonder if the United States will even be here in 2276. And if it is, will the technology at the time be so advanced that they won't know how to even download a thumb drive or know how to use by then what will be very old technology? You imagine if anyone who was alive when the Declaration of Independence was signed in 1776 were to suddenly be here now in 2026 and have to figure out how a microwave oven works? We've all seen those movies about traveling through time, from the time machine in the early 1960s to back in the future in the 1980s. But it's hard to even imagine what Americans, if there still are Americans, 250 years from now, trying to relate to what we were like in 2026. It's a lot for our brains to even think about. But as we grow older, we come to learn how time can fly and how important it is to cherish the time we do have. Read more about this and share it on our podcast page at Coco.com.
0: Thank you, Cliff. Now, pass the beer nuts.
1: Yeah, most things are too hard for my brain to think exactly. about, Cliff, just so you know.
0: Need something simple, like Norm had. You can call it a win for the feline community. A cat in the Inland Empire actually faced down a predator to protect her litter.
18: A doorbell camera caught a feral mama cat fighting off a coyote outside a home in Ontario. The man who lives there says he often feeds the cat. He named Puffy Girl. She went into full-on mama mode when a coyote allegedly went after one of her kittens early Monday morning. Puffy Girl scratched and clawed the coyote, ultimately chasing it off. A happy ending for Puffy Girl and her litter of kittens. Mark Mayfield, Cogo News.
1: I was just talking about coyotes this morning. My niece is visiting, and I was telling her that I used to walk out to the car in my old neighborhood, like before 3 a.m, and there'd be a coyote standing out there just staring at me.
0: I forgot to tell you, I saw a coyote yesterday coming to the radio range.
1: Yeah, they hang around here on Arrow Drive a lot. Yeah.
0: They're beautiful, and you can see their gait, so you know it's a coyote.
1: Oh, yeah.
0: It's distinctive.
1: I told my niece that the first time I saw it, I thought it was a dog, and then I went, wait a minute.
0: Yeah.
1: A dog doesn't do that.
0: No, exactly.
1: Yeah, and a dog would be barking. Yes.
0: Now to a story that I can totally relate to.
1: Yeah.
0: This is about the fights among couples.
1: Yeah, the question would be, what do you think couples fight about the most?
0: Gosh, I would say bills.
1: It's usually bills and relations.
0: Relations? Like,
1: all right, I'll just say it's
0: sex. A friend who's a girl?
1: Oh. No, it's usually, depending on the age of the couple, it's bills and it's sex. That's usually what they fight about the most.
0: Okay.
1: But this is not the case, apparently.
0: Okay. Research has shown that the number one thing couples fight about is laundry. I've been married 29 years, and laundry is still an issue. I still can't figure out how to sort the dang laundry.
1: Oh, gosh.
0: She comes around and she goes, dang it, you put my black socks in with the whites.
1: Mm-hmm.
0: So, I got a long way to go. I haven't even gone to the washer yet.
1: I'm going to tell you, if you haven't figured it out in 29 years,
0: there's
1: ain't
0: no
1: going to happen. Ain't going to happen.
0: Hey, there are guys who can relate. And if you can relate, go ahead and open the iHeartRadio app. And thank you if you've already done so. Make Cogo your favorite and hit a microphone button to tell us what the biggest fight you might have with your spouse that is kind of a theme.
1: Yeah.
0: Yeah.
1: Yeah, that's, yeah. Because it's just going to be a few subjects.
0: Right.
1: Just marry someone like I married that just assumed I was doing all the laundry.
0: I try, but the problem is when I try to help out that way, I always get yelled at. I wouldn't say yell. That's a harsh word. I get a lecture.
1: This little lecture. Cogo News Time 525. Let's check money news with Dan.
19: Hey, thanks, guys. Good morning. Good morning, everybody. The San Diego Metropolitan Transit System has added an additional 145 parking spaces for trolley riders at the Claremont Trolley Station as ridership continues to grow. Americans will spend an average of nearly $800 on electricity between June and September. That's up 10.5% from the same period last year, according to the National Energy Assistance Directors Association. And to celebrate America's 250th birthday, McDonald's is bringing back something a lot of us remember because we scalded the inside of our mouth every time we took a bite. It is the return of the fried apple pie. You can buy it beginning June 23rd. We'll be back with more coming up for you in a half an hour and anytime on the iHeartRadio app. With your money news, I'm Dan Mitchinson.
1: Thank you, Dan. 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
0: Good morning. This hour's top story. The president says the Ukraine war has no impact on the U.S. at the G7 summit. It's Wednesday, June 17th. I'm Brett Burkhardt.
1: I'm Veronica Carter. We're going to get the international implications from our White House correspondent. 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
11: Well, we've got a little slowing right now, the 94 at the 54. Starting to get a little bit busy. Had an earlier problem, a fire on the 15 that is now put out, and they have left the scene. So good news, moving along pretty well on the 15 itself. 5 north and south also looking good this morning. 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Coco's next real-time traffic update at 5:40.
0: All right, the marine layer is back. This is the June gloom we've come used to, and we're going to see it burn off this afternoon at the coast. We're seeing highs right around 70 today. Inland valleys, high of about 81. Still warm for the deserts. Not quite as extreme as it has been, but there's still an excessive heat warning because places like Borrego Springs will hit 102. We do have that high surf and rip current advisory at least through Friday. Coco News Time, 5:31.
1: In addition to the conflict in Iran, the war in Ukraine has been a hot topic at the G7 summit, but President Trump seems set on keeping the U.S. out of it, saying it has no impact on us other than we sell weapons.
0: White House correspondent John Decker joins us now on the Coco News Live line with the very latest. Good morning, John, and thanks for joining us on San Diego's Morning News.
2: Hey, thanks so much. Good to be with you today. Hope you're having a great day so far.
0: Were you traveling with the president to the G7?
2: No, the president arrived on, well, he's arrived on Monday. He's actually leaving the G7 today. He's going to have dinner this evening at the Palace of Versailles with French President Emmanuel Macron. But the president's certainly discussing a number of big issues on his plate, the war in Iran, that memorandum of understanding that was reached with Iran that Vice President J.D. Vance will sign this coming Friday. And then also having a working session on Ukraine. So a lot on the president's agenda during this summit.
1: John, you know, earlier in this administration's first, few months, everybody was kind of mad at us. Are we, past that? I mean, a lot of it was over tariffs, but are we kind of past that now? Are these summits pretty much back to, I guess, call them normal?
2: I don't think they're back to normal. In fact, in just a few weeks, the president will attend the NATO summit, and that will take place in Turkey. And, the president is really upset the NATO partners, our NATO allies, because of some of the things that he said, some of the things that he's threatened, including taking over Greenland. All of that has an impact on the U.S. relationship with the number of our allies. So it's a good working relationship, but things are not, as my mom would often say, hunky-dory. They're not hunky-dory right now between the United States and our allies in the G7 or our allies in NATO.
0: You know, it's interesting, too, as we speak with our White House correspondent, John Decker. It's interesting because didn't Ukrainian President Volodymyr Zelensky meet with the president recently? So for him to say that we're keeping out of it, yet meeting with the leader of that country who is trying to defend his country people from the invasion by Russia.
2: Well, President Volodymyr Zelensky did attend the G7. He met with the G7 leaders, and the G7, the other countries in the G7 really stepped up in terms of stepping up their support of Ukraine militarily, agreeing to provide longer range weapons to Ukraine. The U.S. has not done that. And there is, thus far as we speak, no bilateral meeting that took place at the G7 between President Trump and President Zelensky.
1: John, we always appreciate your insight. We will talk to you again tomorrow.
0: Thank you, John.
2: Have a great day. Thanks so much. Bye-bye.
1: Right, you too. 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Be sure to set it as a preset. It's the White House Briefing Room with John Decker, updated every day on the iHeartRadio app.
0: Still ahead, bionic hands being pioneered right here in San Diego.
1: Ooh. You know, you could have just stopped at bionic hands.
0: I know, thank you.
1: That's so bizarre. All right, next on San Diego's Morning News, live on your iHeartRadio app.
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0: The latest bionic technology is being developed right here in San Diego County. Anybody? Anybody?
1: Is that the Bionic Man?
0: Yes.
1: Lee Majors?
0: $6 million man.
1: Is that who it was? Lee Majors? Yeah, yeah.
0: Claire?
1: She wasn't even born by decades when that show was on.
0: A San Diego startup is making bionic hands to be used on robots. It's called Psionic in Rancho Bernardo. It specializes in bionic prosthetic hands. It is now partnering with ABB Robotics to bring human-like dexterity to factory robots. Psionic is their prosthetic hands offer touch feedback for delicate manufacturing tasks. It's technology that it's already being used by 90 organizations, including NASA and Google. But now, a startup here in San Diego is making it real.
1: I get it. But it's still weird.
0: It's weird, but it's super cool. I think that's Hollywood trying to tweak your mind a little bit, to be scared about bionics. And shouldn't be. It's really great technology.
1: I'm scared regardless.
0: Okay.
1: We've been telling you about a plan to raise the cost of your energy bill. That's coming soon. Mm-hmm. Well, city leaders in San Diego trying to take steps to reduce those costs.
12: The San Diego City Council on Tuesday passed a resolution in support of a package of bills in the legislature aimed at curbing rising utility rates. Councilman Shawnee La Rivera says families in San Diego are making impossible choices between keeping the lights on and putting food on the table. According to the San Diego Union Tribune, the measures in the legislature include requiring audits of utility profit rates, tying executive bonuses to affordability outcomes, adding further public review of spending by power companies, and enhancing the ability of home batteries and electric vehicles to supply power back to the grid. Cliff Albert, Kogo News.
0: Governor Gavin Newsom has been fined more than $31,000 for allegedly not reporting millions of dollars in charitable donations made on his behalf in time. Tammy Trujillo reports.
15: He was fined by the Fair Political Practices Commission a week before he announced a federal investigation into him and his wife. The $5.6 million in donations, known as behested payments, came from 35 donors, including large companies like BlackRock, Lockheed Martin, and Apple. Most of the money went to the California Fire Foundation during the 2025 Los Angeles wildfires. Newsom agreed to pay the fine, which still needs final approval. The late donations are part of nearly $18 million in behested payments Newsom reported in 2025. I'm Tammy Trujillo.
1: Former Vice President Kamala Harris is coming to Governor Newsom's defense a day after the news that Newsom and his wife were being targeted by the Trump administration.
16: Harris was on a panel in Vienna to talk about global climate change when she said President Trump is using the Department of Justice like a weapon.
17: He may be using the Department of Justice to go after a political enemy in the current governor of California.
16: Harris went on to turn the focus onto the midterm election.
17: One third of the electorate voted for the current president. One third voted for us. one-third did not vote, which means two-thirds of the American electorate did not vote for this.
16: Newsom and his wife are under investigation by the DOJ, but details are unclear. I'm Jason Campadonia.
1: Coco News Time, 540.
5: And that is what makes us unique. 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
0: And does it involve bionic hands? We shall see. That's just ahead, but first a look at your real-time traffic and weather on the 10s.
11: And right now we have a full closure. This is going to be as you travel the Linda Vista stretch, right there, both directions between Goshen and Brunner. You're going to find that closed off. Police activity there. And it looks like they're going to be there for a little while longer. They're calling that a Siglert at this point. Both directions closed down at Linda Vista. Now, we do have a delay as you make your way on through the stretch of Coronado Bridge and slipping there. Going across bridge at this point, but overall, 5 and the 805 moving along well north and south at this point. And this report is sponsored by the Taking a Walk podcast. On the latest Taking a Walk podcast, Buzz Knight interviews Amy Grant, who shares her remarkable journey. It's Amy Grant coming up on the Taking a Walk podcast on the iHeartRadio app or wherever you get your podcasts. I'm Mark Wheeler, Coco's next real-time traffic update at 550.
0: We have the marine layer that has returned big time, but once it burns off, we're looking at highs a little bit cooler by just a few degrees everywhere. 70 today at the coast. In the valleys, we see a high about 81. We had 85s and a few upper 80s yesterday. Still warm, though, for the deserts. 102 for Borrego Springs, and that high surf advisory and rip current advisory will last all the way through Friday. Coco News Time, 542.
1: A lot of cities have art galleries. Many have art museums. But one here in San Diego County is a little unique. The Oceanside Museum of Art focuses solely on artists from Southern California. You will notice right away how open and airy the museum is. Maria Ming Leone is executive director.
5: We have capitalized on the indoor-outdoor lifestyle of Southern California. And we have these beautiful front glass sliding doors. So you have the community spilling into the museum spilling out into the community.
1: It's not easy being sandwiched between LA and San Diego.
5: People will be like, Oceanside, it's so far. But I actually challenge them, have you ever driven from San Diego to Los Angeles? And of course, everyone has. And I then say, we are 92 seconds off the 5, the Mission Avenue exit, and you make one right, one left, and you're here. So it's a really great pit stop. We're right here on the cultural corridor between Los Angeles and San Diego. TJ.
1: Mingalone says to thrive, a community needs the arts.
5: Art makes you feel good. It can really challenge you to think about things. It has been actually demonstrated now that it's healthy to experience the arts. That 45 minutes of looking and viewing at artwork is the equivalent of taking a Prozac. Can you imagine that?
6: Wow.
5: Now, of course, those of us who have been in the arts have known that all along, that it is beneficial to participate in the arts, but it also is a really vital aspect of a high quality community.
1: The Oceanside Museum of Art is super cool.
0: Well, if it's like taking a Prozac, sign me up.
1: Yeah. And like I said, what I really like about it is, you know, it could have famous artists from around the globe, but instead it's focusing on Southern California.
0: Yeah, that's what's
1: the
0: cool
1: people who live here. And again, I keep saying this about Oceanside. It's an art museum and it's super, you know, in a super area not far from the pier, super popular. Mm-hmm. And I didn't have to pay for parking.
0: You keep saying that. I have a feeling you're sending a message like almost subliminally to
1: San Diego. Are you listening?
0: Exactly. By the way, Coco and the Community Spotlight Oceanside really kicks underway for your Wednesday coming up after 6 o'clock on San Diego's Morning News. But we do have a story about Oceanside we need to pass along to you because leaders there want to install a gate to a parking lot at the city's harbor to help cut down on crime. It would be located at the entrance to the northernmost parking lot and would be locked overnight between Memorial Day weekend through mid-September. Opponents tell the UT the gate might not solve the crime problem because people could just drive around and then enter through the exit.
1: There's a unique chance to peek behind the curtain here in San Diego. After 3 years of renovation, San Diego's Temple of the Christ of Jesus Christ of Latter-day Saints is open for tours.
13: This is a first in more than 30 years where Mormons and non-Mormons can tour the temple for free. For 3 weeks, starting June 18th, the church is holding a temporary open house. Visitors can get a glimpse inside at sacred areas of worship, extensive updates, iconic stained glass windows, and five updated rooms, including a celestial room featuring soaring ceilings and gold details. This is your opportunity to look inside, as after the rededication happens August 18th, the temple will only be open to members. I'm Bree Tennis, Cogo News.
1: Reservations are recommended, but walk-ins are welcome. There's a link so you can sign up. Matter of fact, I have it. If anybody wants it, use the Cogo.
0: You don't want to give out your personal email address?
1: 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But that's a lot of words. Yeah. You could also use the iHeartRadio app and just say, hey, send me that link. Here's my email address.
0: Right. The effort by La Jolla to become its own city is getting a new chapter, albeit it's a confusing one. Multiple votes on La Jolla, possibly leaving the city of San Diego, could appear on the same ballot.
18: The Local Agency Formation Commission in San Diego is now studying the potential impact, including financially, of having La Jolla become its own city. The choice is likely to go before voters in November of 2028 and could appear on the same ballot with potential elections in La Jolla should the first question pass. The Voice of San Diego also says supporters of La Jolla becoming its own city are looking to argue that only people in the neighborhood should be able to vote on the move instead of the entire city of San Diego as currently planned. I'm Jack Cronin.
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0: Here are some of the stories trending right now. A smoke advisory has been issued for North County as the Mateo fire continues to burn at Camp Pendleton.
1: The Midway Rising Project's been delayed again.
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1: And coming up, an injection that reverses your age. And it's not Botox.
0: Cogo News Time, 547.
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14: Through the Marina stretch of Linda Vista Road, north and southbound, San Diego police have this completely shut down right now. Some police activity that's going to be between Brunner and Goshen. Both directions here shut down through Marina. Now, the rest of our roadways are looking fairly good. A little bit slow with the 94 and the 54, so give yourself a little time there. I'm Mark Wheeler. Kogo's next real-time traffic update at 6 o'clock.
1: We've got some clouds for this morning, and then we're going to see sunshine again. Looking at the beach right now.
0: Not keeping
1: people
0: from running.
1: Look at all those running. People running.
0: I know. Yeah. See, it doesn't matter if it's cloudy or sunny. They're still taking to the beach.
1: And here we are, just sitting and sitting. And
0: thank you for the reminder.
1: And we're about to have a mac and cheese fest today.
0: We are. What does that have to do with the weather?
1: Well, the fact that they're out in this beautiful weather running, and we're going to be sitting eating mac and cheese.
0: I'm okay with that, actually.
1: Yeah. Great day for running, especially if you're going to have a mac and cheese fest. We're going to see about 70 on the beaches, about 80 inland. Going to be really hot, so I wouldn't advise running in the deserts. Over 100 degrees again today. Right now in Mira Mesa, 62, downtown San Diego, cloudy, 63, Kogo News Time, 551.
0: You might soon be able to get an injection to reverse your age-related conditions.
24: A shot to reversing aging has long been sci-fi plot material, but now it's edging closer to reality. The world's first reverse aging drug was injected into a human earlier this month. Boston-based biotechnology firm Life Biosciences has begun dosing patients in a milestone FDA human trial aimed at reversing age-related vision loss. The experimental gene therapy is called ER100 and works to essentially clean up the instructions that DNA provides, allowing cells to remember how to function as they once did.
0: Our thanks to Anna Iliopoulos reporting.
1: You know that someday they're just going to have a pill that reverses all aging.
0: Who knew that we at this day and age would have a pill now to reduce your weight?
1: Yeah, and then pretty soon a 20-year-old and a 90-year-old will look the same. I mean, the 90-year-old will be on meds, of course, but they will look the same. Is that freaky or what?
0: And not plastic?
1: Yeah. It's June 17th. On this date, oh, everybody remembers this, 1994.
26: Highway Patrol.
27: Yeah, I think I just saw O.J. Simpson on the 5 freeway. He's heading north.
26: Did you just see him?
27: Yeah, we believe so. And we, like, looked at him, you know?
26: Uh-huh.
27: And he, like, stared us down like he was dead. Hold on, I got a cop coming here right now.
26: Okay, we'll put it out.
27: Okay, bye. Thanks.
1: O.J. Simpson was arrested after leading police on that famous slow speed chase across Los Angeles. Ex-football player was charged with the murder of his ex-wife, Nicole, and her friend, Ron Goldman.
0: Gosh, you remember where you were for that?
1: I was on the air when the verdict came down.
0: Yeah.
1: And it's
0: so
1: like.
0: So was I.
1: Yeah.
0: But you and I were working for the same station.
1: Yeah, we were.
0: I was watching that thing on my afternoon shift. It was just wild. In 1972.
28: It became clear to us that we were indeed involved in something that could only be described as political espionage.
0: President Richard Nixon's eventual downfall begins with five burglars being arrested inside the National Democratic headquarters in Washington, D.C.'s Watergate complex.
1: June 17th is also Apple Strudel Day.
0: Oh, gosh.
1: Why did we do mac and cheese off when we could have done an apple strudel contest?
0: Did you hear McDonald's is bringing back the apple?
1: The little apple pies?
0: Yeah, but they switched from deep fried to baked.
1: That makes sense.
0: And then it went away for a while. Now they're bringing back the deep fried. So sign me up.
1: I haven't been to McDonald's in like, I don't know, two decades at least.
0: Yesterday.
1: So. It's also Eat Your Vegetables Day.
0: What are you saying?
1: I'm just saying.
0: Let's see. Apple pie, vegetables. Apple
1: mac and cheese. Apple strudel. You know what? There's nutrition in the apple strudel. There you go.
0: There is, because you get a little bit of fruit and a lot of sugar.
1: All right. We have the summer solstice happening this Sunday.
0: No.
1: Yeah. It's going to be the longest day of the year. It could be marked with some paranormal activity. Ooh.
13: The summer solstice is considered a prime time for paranormal activity. Believers say the veil between the two worlds thins, allowing ghosts, spirits, and fairies an opportunity to cross over. Of course, there's no scientific proof this could happen, but on June 21st, watch out for the witching hour between midnight and 1 a.m. and the devil's hour between 3 a.m. and 4 a.m., all thought to be peak supernatural times. I'm Bree Tennis.
0: Is it a coincidence that happens on Father's Day? I think a lot of fathers will be breaking out this episode.
1: 100%.
0: All right, let's check news of your money, and want to say happy Father's Day to Dan Minchinson. Good morning, Dan.
3: Well, thank you. Good morning. If you're making plans for July 4th, careful when you drive. The absolute worst times to travel for the July 4th holiday this year are the afternoons between 12 and 7 p.m. Traffic data analysts are identifying the Wednesday and Thursday before the holiday as the heaviest departure days. Sunday right after the holiday is the most congested for returning home. Meta is launching new artificial intelligence tools on Facebook that will let you search the platform and generate content. And if you're a first-time home buyer in San Diego, stay away from Mission and Pacific Beach. Not only are prices out of reach for most of us, but the areas are considered parking nightmares, and insurance policies also tend to be more pricey there. Real estate agents also say Southeast San Diego is a risky area because of high crime rates and lower home appreciation. We'll be back with more in about 25 minutes. We'll talk to you then with your money news. I'm Dan Mitchinson.
1: Thank you, Dan. Coming up this morning, tickets to the San Diego County Fair and a one-night stay at the Seabird Hotel in Oceanside.
0: Yeah, it is Kogo in the Community Spotlight Oceanside. And we go in-depth next and give you a chance to experience Oceanside.

0: You're great at protecting your data, but lots of places could still expose you to identity theft.
1: I thought it was safe.
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5: Good morning. This hour's top story. San Diegan military families are feeling hopeful about a deal with Iran. It's Wednesday, June 17th. I'm Brett Burkhardt.
6: I'm Veronica Carter. A Southern California connection to the terror plot, to the UFC White House fight. 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
7: Looks like we got some tire debris in the roadway. Watch for it. 805 northbound right before the 54 through Chula Vista here. It's going to be in the middle lane, so be careful. Now, we do have a full closure here. A SIG alert, police activity through Marina. It's going to be Linda Vista, both directions, north and southbound, right between Goshen and Brunner. Be aware that it's going to be closed a while longer, and we may have some delays. I'm Mark Wheeler. Kogo's next real-time traffic update at 610.
6: We've got some clouds for this morning, at least on the coast, but we can already see the blue trying to break through, so it's going to clear out of here. We'll be about 70 on the beaches, 80 inland. Excessive heat warning still in the deserts for today. And National Weather Service says high surf and rip current advisory is going to last through Friday. Right now in Chula Vista, 64. Downtown San Diego, it's cloudy. It's 63 degrees. Kogo News Time, 6 o'clock.
5: Our top story this hour. Families of deployed service members are reacting to the news that the U.S. and Iran plan to sign a deal to end the war.
8: A San Diego father tells reporting partner 10 News the news brings hope for his 23-year-old son, Devin Sickinger, who serves on the San Diego-based USS Abraham Lincoln.
9: However you think about the mission, that's not the important part. The important part that is that all of our boys there are successful and safe and come home all in one piece.
8: The carrier left San Diego in November and shifted to the Middle East after fighting started in March. Devin's dad said he hopes the deal leads to the ship returning home soon, but there's no timeline yet. I'm John Fink.
6: President Trump says that deal is finished. It's going to the second stage. But Blake Sifton reports the news is being met with sharp criticism in Israel.
10: Israel was, of course, not in these negotiations. They were completely sidelined in these negotiations. And the media here is really jumping on the fact that Prime Minister Netanyahu admitted yesterday that the Israeli government doesn't even know the exact details of this agreement.
6: Netanyahu didn't criticize the deal, but did distance himself from it. He says he doesn't plan to withdraw Israeli forces from Lebanon.
5: Two men from Southern California are among the suspects arrested for planning a terror attack at the White House during the UFC event that was held last weekend. Those two men, Brian Roa and Michael Thomas, are from Riverside County. They made their initial court appearance in Riverside.
11: A network of nearly two dozen potential plotters were identified, with at least five people in custody right now. The suspects allegedly traveled to Fredericksburg, Virginia to make final preparations for the attack. And the alleged plan included explosive-packed drones hitting buildings near the event, forcing a mass evacuation, and then steering crowds toward a pre-staged sniper team. A second wave was then planned to storm the White House gate. The FBI first learned of the threat on June 10th and worked with law enforcement across multiple states to stop it.
5: Our thanks.

0: to Todd Puro reporting.
1: A prominent critic of Vladimir Putin's been shot dead in Poland.
2: Russian artist Robert Kuzakov worked under the pseudonym Semyon Skrepetsky. He was known in Eastern Europe for caricatures of politicians, including the presidents of Russia and Belarus. On Sunday, he posted a video on YouTube showing him in Berlin putting a Russian flag in a trash can. The 44-year-old was shot 5 times in the head, chest and back, his body found in a parking lot near a Belarusian consulate. 2 citizens of Belarus have been arrested. Kuzakov was granted asylum in Poland after he left Russia in 2021.
1: Jonathan Savage reporting.
0: We have an update on the search for a man from Poway who has been missing for more than 3 months.
3: The last contact with 59-year-old William Miller was March 2nd when he spoke with his sister. She reported him missing 2 weeks later, March 18th. His car was found parked at the Blue Sky Ecological Preserve in Poway. This past Saturday, 80 volunteers searched the area near Lake Poway with nothing found. Miller has no medical conditions and is not on medication. He's now been listed as a voluntary missing adult. I'm Jack Cronin.
1: The man who stabbed a bus driver in Escondido after not getting a free ride has learned his fate. District Attorney Summer Steffen says 51-year-old Mario Felix stabbed the driver several times in August 2024 after he was told he had to pay for the ride. Felix pleaded guilty to attempted murder and has now been sentenced to 26 years in prison.
0: Still ahead on San Diego's Morning News, breaking this hour, this morning's deadly crash in Marina involved an officer. There are closures associated with this, and we'll get you the very latest on that incident, but also in traffic as well.
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0: You've been hearing Mark Wheeler talk about this in traffic because we are now learning more information on this closure of Linda Vista Road. It's closed in both directions south of the University of San Diego. Well, apparently one person is dead after a deadly crash this morning on Linda Vista Road. Police tell us the crash involved an officer and a pedestrian. But we don't know yet if the officer was with San Diego police or University police. Roads have been closed in the area while cars are being towed out. This is in both directions between Goshen and Bruner. We'll have the very latest when we get new details, and Mark will be along in just about 3 minutes with your updated traffic and an update on that closure of Linda Vista Road.
1: The county is filing a lawsuit against sushi franchise companies.
10: San Diego County's labor watchdog says several companies misled sushi chefs working inside grocery stores. The suit claims the chefs were told they were independent franchise owners, but had no real control over pricing, recipes, schedules, or daily operations. It also says workers paid for equipment, supplies, and fees while working long hours to keep counters running. This could affect grocery store sushi counters across California, including here in San Diego. County leaders plan to share more details at a news conference on Thursday. I'm John Fink.
0: Some Republican leaders in California are blowing the whistle on the alleged lack of full funding for an anti-crime measure that you passed.
11: State Senator Tony Strickland from Huntington Beach says the legislature only funded the bill with $50 million, and that's Governor Gavin Newsom's fault.
12: Clearly, he wants this initiative to fail in practice, and that's what he's doing right now.
11: Strickland says the Homeless Drug Addiction and Theft Reduction Act that would give repeat drug offenders stiffer penalties and mandate drug treatment needs $400 million annually to become effective.
12: California doesn't have a revenue problem, it has a wasteful spending problem.
11: I'm Jason Campidonia.
1: The Trump administration's moving more of the Education Department roles to other federal agencies.
13: The Justice Department and Department of Health and Human Services will take over functions of the Education Department. The administration says the Education Department's Office for Civil Rights will move to DOJ, and the Office for Special Education is transitioning to HHS. Education Secretary Linda McMahon says the moves better align those services with the federal agencies best positioned to support them. Other Education Department offices have already been moved to different departments. President Trump wants to eliminate the Federal Education Department, something that would require an act of Congress.
1: That's Jared Halpern reporting.
0: The nominee to replace Tulsi Gabbard as Director of National Intelligence is hitting a political snag. Lillian Wu explains.
14: President Trump delaying J. Clayton's nomination for intelligence director in a bid to force Congress to act on a voter ID bill, which currently lacks enough support for passage. In an overnight post to Truth Social saying he was canceling today's scheduled confirmation hearing and that he'd keep Bill Pulte, a top housing official, as acting director of national intelligence. Lawmakers in both parties had opposed Trump's controversial nomination of Pulte, concerned because he has no experience in the intelligence field and in the role of Director of National Intelligence and would be charged with overseeing the country's 18 intelligence agencies.
1: All right. What's the most iconic thing in Oceanside? Pop quiz time.
0: Oh, my gosh. The pier.
1: All right. Well, we're going to find out if that's it or not during Cogo in the Community, which starts in about a minute and a half.
0: First, though, we have an update on our breaking news story involving the closure of Linda Vista Road. Let's get you the very latest now with traffic and weather real time on the 10s.
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16: Yes, this is a signal alert through the Marina area. Police activity both directions at Linda Vista Road, north and southbound side there at Goshen Street and Brunner. You're going to find that closed off north and southbound. That's going to be there a while. We'll have more details on it in just a moment. Chula Vista, we've got some tire debris in the middle of the roadway on the 805 northbound right before the 54 and some slowing and certainly a bit of a hazard as you come up on it. 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I'm Mark Wheeler, Cogo's next real-time traffic update at 620.
1: Thank you, Mark. We've got some clouds today, but sunshine later. We're looking at the bay right now, and there's some sunshine coming out. It's working on it. Inland, we're going to be about 80 today. Beaches, 70. Deserts, excessive heat warning continues to be over 100 degrees. Just FYI, a rare astronomical event's happening today. When Venus disappears behind the moon, astronomers call it a lunar occultation. Happens when the moon passes between the Earth and another celestial object. It's going to happen about 11:40 this morning. That's kind of fun.
0: We'll hold a moment of silence.
1: Yes, we will. Right now, in El Cajon, it's 62. Downtown San Diego, cloudy, 63. Cogo News Time, 612.
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0: The Oceanside Pier has been the heartbeat of this beach town, where first dates, fishing lines, and sunset strolls make up the memories. Even after fires, storms, and decades of wear, the iconic landmark still stands.
1: Cogo's Laura Kane takes us to where it all started and where it stands now.
18: Crashing waves, seagulls screaming, and fishermen swapping stories. Just a few things that make up the Oceanside Pier soundtrack. The almost 140-year-old wooden pier is more than just a tourist attraction. It's become the soul of the city. Its mayor, Esther Sanchez, says the pier has been the backdrop her entire life.
19: I was born and raised in Oceanside, so the pier has been in my life since I was a kid, and it's always been a wonderful, wonderful place for families to walk. It is a fishing pier. I used to fish off the pier when I was a kid with my grandfather and my dad and, of course, my brothers. The pier is really iconic of Oceanside. If you see pictures of Oceanside, you're going to find at least one picture of the pier. It changes. The lighting of the clouds change, and then it's a new picture you have to take.
18: In 1888, the first pier was built when Oceanside was just a tiny beach town, but Mother Nature had other plans. Over the decades, 6 different piers have stood here. Multiple versions were destroyed by storms, rough surf, and wear and tear over the decades. This current pier is the one Mayor Sanchez remembers best of all.
19: It's wooden pier, 1,954 feet out. In fact, they used to do the 4th of July fireworks right off the base of the pier, right off the end of the pier. Here in Oceanside, a lot of folks end up going to the beach. We'll always at least stop by or drive by the pier area.
18: The current pier opened in 1987 and stretches nearly 2,000 feet or a quarter mile into the Pacific Ocean. It's the longest wooden pier on the West Coast. The flat terrain has a 49-foot gain, making it a 30 to 60-minute one-mile round-trip walk. The T-shaped platform at the end of the pier reaches an ocean depth of 25 feet. There's even an old diner at the very end where you can sit above the waves and just maybe catch a pod of dolphins gliding by. 90% of the pier is open, but a small section at the far end is fenced off because of a small deck fire last year. The city is currently working on fixing it. Residents say the pier represents more than recreation. It represents resilience. Every time storms or damage threatened its future, the community rallied behind it and brought it back to life. Now it plays a big role in the city's economy. Businesses nearby thrive on the steady flow of tourists, residents, diners, and sightseers who make the landmark part of the Oceanside experience. Some residents say preserving it means everything to them.
20: We're like a tight-knit family. We all hang in there together because we want to keep it that way, but also just the water, just living by the water, who would give this up?
21: And coming towards the beach has been lovely, keeping it that tight-knit community. Yeah, people have been here for many, many years, and they're sticking through, like, all the changes. I like the old school kind of vibe.
18: There's something emotional about this place. Maybe it's the salty air, the sunsets, or how the walk from end to end seems to slow life down for a little bit. The Oceanside Pier has survived a lot, but its greatest strength is the community that continues to carry on its classic coastal culture. Laura Kane, Cogo News.
0: All right, we are doing Cogo and the Community Spotlight Oceanside all week long. It was a great report. Thank you so much, Laura. Head to the free iHeartRadio app and leave a talk back to let us know what you think makes Oceanside unique. And we'll play your comments on the air and maybe teach people a little bit more about Oceanside and things you can visit. But we have a special report coming up on Oceanside and the effort to save the beach, right?
1: Yeah, there's a little preserve, an area right at the beach that's been developed around a lot. And so the effort's underway to try to save that little piece of the coast.
0: That comes your way in about 5 minutes on San Diego's Morning News.
1: 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We want you to be the hero of your office.
0: Today's the day.
1: Today's Wednesday. That means donut day. We're delivering a dozen donuts from Randy's Donuts to someone today.
0: You know what's really happening here is Veronica and I want to meet you and meet your coworkers. And so the way to do that is we bribe you. These gourmet donuts, they're so delicious that they tape them up during the delivery so we can't access them.
1: Yeah, but we can still smell them.
0: Yeah, it makes my car smell delightful every Wednesday.
1: Yep. We'll do that this morning, but you got to get on the iHeartRadio app and tell us you want donuts so that we can bring him to you.
0: Make you the hero of the office. Here are some of the stories trending right now. A fire continues to burn on Camp Pendleton. It's now more than 1,200 acres.
1: Startup in San Diego is making bionic hands for robots.
0: San Diego's Mormon Temple will open for tours.
1: And there's an effort to save part of that oceanside coastline.
0: KOGO News Time, 617.
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16: San Diego PD has an ongoing situation through Marina. It's going to be a sig alert here for this closure at Linda Vista Road, north and southbound, right there at Brenner Street and Goshen Street. You're going to find this closure continuing, and we'll keep you updated when they hopefully get that cleared out. We do have through Chula Vista some trouble, tire debris in the roadway starting to clear out in the 805 northbound right before the 54. A fire through Chula Vista on the 805 north right at Telegraph Canyon. That's going to be off to the right-hand side of the roadway. 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I'm Mark Wheeler. KOGO's next real-time traffic update at 6:30.
0: All right, sunshine. Once these clouds move on, and we are seeing evidence of it breaking up over the coastline, at least 70 for a high at the beaches today. Places like Oceanside, inland valleys will see a high of about 81. And we're still in triple digits in the deserts, but not quite as extreme as it had been earlier this week. We do have a high surf and rip current advisory that's going to last all the way through Friday. Similar pattern for tomorrow. KOGO News Time, 6:21.
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1: An effort's underway to restore a key piece of the coastline in Oceanside. The Tolone Lake area has been the ancestral homeland of the San Luis Rey Band of Mission Indians since before anyone can remember. There's been a lot of development and erosion, but a group called River Partners is working to restore it. Tori Byington is the regional director of the nonprofit.
23: As we're working with the San Luis Rey Band of Mission Indians Foundation and working on the Tolone Lake Project, the Payum Kuichum Coastal Reserve. So that's property that they are own. or that they own that was gifted back to them. It was a land return, 36-acre lake that we're doing active restoration and planning and fundraising for right now with state dollars. We have a Coastal Conservancy proposal that we're hoping to get funding to do the full restoration.
1: Austin Stevenon also works with River Partners.
7: It was realized about 5 years ago that the work we do is not purely for landscape restoration, but it's also a chance for eco-cultural restoration. When we get the tribes back involved with these landscapes, it's a chance for, you know, culture that's been put to sleep due to colonization and genocide, to have space to be able to reawaken these cultures that historically have not had space recently.
1: That preserve is now surrounded by homes and neighborhoods, a shopping center, and State Route 76.
0: And as we do our spotlight on Oceanside with Kogo in the community, we're giving you an opportunity to experience what we're talking about firsthand. And that involves a one-night stay in Oceanside.
1: Yeah, we are giving you a chance to stay at the Seabird, which is super beautiful. Cool. You and I hung out down at the pier a lot, and then we walked over to the rooftop bar.
0: Yeah, that was really
1: and
0: fun.
1: And just hung out there for a while. I mean, you can almost like fall asleep because the couches up there are so comfy.
0: And the views are just amazing.
1: The view is amazing. Mm-hmm. But we're going to give you a chance to be at the Seabird for a night, because a lot of people live in an area they always wish they could go and they just never get around to it.
0: Mm-hmm.
1: Well, we're going to do it. We're going to let you have a night on us.
0: We're taking your qualifications, and then on Friday, we're going to pick one of those entries and announce the winner. Just download the free iHeartRadio app, find Kogo, tap the red talkback mic, and send us a voice message about why you want to go to Oceanside for a night, courtesy of your friends here at San Diego's Morning News.
1: Yeah, and while you're on that iHeartRadio app, also leave us a message about what you think that we should check out in Oceanside. What is super cool about Oceanside?
8: Oceanside, besides the pier, Oceanside also has the Mission. I think that was the one that founded Oceanside or something like that. All right. That's one that I can think of. Mike from Camp Pendleton.
1: Yeah, we are actually going to have a report on the Mission.
0: Oh, very cool.
1: And not only the Mission, but I actually got to talk to a real-life friar.
0: I remember you mentioning this, and I'm so looking forward to that conversation.
1: All the things on my bucket list that I didn't know were there.
0: And we'll tell you why.
1: Interviewing a friar is now on there, and I got to do it.
0: And you'll want to know why Veronica compares that friar to a greeter at Walmart.
1: Exactly. He's the door greeter. He laughed at that. Yeah.
0: Time for news about your money. Let's check in with Dan Mitchinson. Good morning, Dan.
9: Hey, thanks, guys. Good morning again. Waymo self-driving cars are coming to San Diego. New partnership with Waymo and an automotive fleet manager is rolling out in San Diego later this year. Before heading to other cities, rides will be available through the Waymo app. SpaceX shares have been on fire since the rocket company's initial public offering last week. Shares are up around 50% since then. And here's something you can do when you get to work later today. Just don't make everybody uncomfortable when you're doing it. Take a look around at your coworkers. And what do you think the most common hair color is in San Diego offices? Turns out it's natural brunettes and sun-kissed California blondes. That's the name of the color, according to Hyde Edwards Beauty. We like more lived-in colors around here over stark artificial dye jobs. Now, I still call mine dishwater blonde, even though my kids say it's gray and white. All right, taking a look at futures before the market opens in just a couple of minutes. Dow's been down about 11. S&P up 9, NASDAQ up 191, and oil is up almost half a percent to $76.56 a barrel. We'll be back with more coming up for you in just about a half an hour. We'll talk to you at 6:55 with your money news. I'm Dan Mitchinson.
1: Just ahead on San Diego's Morning News, local house for sale made by the creator of Lincoln Logs.
0: That's just ahead, but first we have a look at your real-time traffic and weather on the 10s, and we'll get an update on that. A traffic alert. This involves the closure in both directions, Linda Vista Road, and apparently Mark Wheeler says that it involves an officer. So we'll get you the very latest next on San Diego's Morning News.
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0: Good morning. This hour's top story. Lawmakers in California are trying to send you a lifeline in the form of health care. It's Wednesday, June 17th. I'm Brett Burkhardt.
1: I'm Veronica Carter. San Diego could soon be home to a new sports arena. 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
16: Well, the one solid piece of info we have on a closure here is a problem with an accident involving a pedestrian at Linda Vista Road. North and southbound closed off right now at Brunner Street and Goshen Street. This is through the Marina stretch. You're going to find some delays around the area. Avoid it if you can, but police activity here for a while. Say they're investigating a crash, an investigation of a pedestrian that was hit involved in that problem there. Now, Chula Vista, we do have reports of a fire off the side of the roadway, 805 northbound at Telegraph Canyon. And the debris cleared out of the roadway on the 805 north at the 54. 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I'm Mark Wheeler. Kogo's next real-time traffic update at 640.
0: Yeah, and Mark, yeah, especially since that's a deadly crash at Linda Vista Road in the North County area, it's going to be a while before we get an opening. But if we hear anything, any movement on the investigation, we will be sure to break into regular programming instead of just traffic on the 10s. But we're going to clear to sunshine today after the marine layer burns off. We're looking at daytime highs in 70 at the beaches, 81 in the valleys, the inland valleys. Still warm, though, for the deserts, 102 for Borrego Springs. Kogo News Time, 632.
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13: 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And they're still made of wood. Lincoln Logs from Play School, a Milton Bradley company.
1: John Lloyd Wright was the son of famous architect Frank Lloyd Wright and designed the home based on the iconic toy he invented in the 1950s. Three-story home was built in 1959, offers floor-to-ceiling ocean views. Real estate listing has it priced to sell at $4.5 million. Mid-century modern home is 4 bedrooms, 4 bathrooms, covering more than 2,800 square feet. And no, it does not look like a Lincoln log house. Looks more like a beach house.
0: Yeah, you have to go to Tahoe for that, I guess. The city of San Diego is still reviewing the potential sports arena redevelopment project.
14: The Midway Rising Project, looking to build 4,200 housing units and a new sports arena over 49 acres north of the airport, is still in negotiations with the city. The Union Tribune says the earliest the city council can review the project is now September, 4 years after San Diego started negotiating with the Midway Rising Group. After courts twice struck down votes, voter-approved changes to the 30-foot height limit in the Midway District. The state says the project can move forward under California housing law, and the city is also backing a state law that would exempt the development from California's environmental reviews. I'm Jack Cronin.
1: Lawmakers in California throwing you a lifeline. They've approved a $355 billion budget that puts off some health care cuts that were suggested by Governor Newsom.
15: A few years ago, Newsom expanded Medi-Cal to all immigrants, but recently suggested limiting new enrollments and raising premiums for those without legal status. Lawmakers postponed those changes until July 1st of 2027, and they kept funding for the in-home support services program that Newsom had suggested cutting. The budget also gives $100 million to Cal Food, $70 million more than Newsom proposed, and it includes $900 million for homeless services, $400 million over the governor's plan. Michael Kastner, Kogo News.
0: Speaking of the governor and the race to lead California, one candidate is making some big promises, and this caught our eye. Republican candidate Steve Hilton is proposing the elimination of income taxes for people making up to $150,000 a year. It's a change from his original proposal promising no income taxes for those making less than $100,000. Hilton says his new income tax plan helps Californians who are struggling financially.
18: The simplest and most direct way we can put more money in people's pockets is to take less money out in the first place.
0: Hilton says earnings above $150,000 would be taxed at a flat rate of 8%, which is less than the current maximum of more than 12%. He says he'd make the drastic budget cuts to make up for the lost revenue from the cut in income taxes.
1: Kogo News Time 635 coming up, a catch in the deal with Iran.
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0: Yeah, our Wednesday Morning News Watch includes a traffic emergency that you need to know about if you're heading out for your commute. One person is dead after that deadly crash this morning you've been hearing about on San Diego's Morning News. This happened on Linda Vista Road, just south of the University of San Diego. Police tell Kogo News the crash involved an officer and a pedestrian. The pedestrian was hit and killed at the scene. We don't know if the officer was with San Diego Police or with the University Police Department at this time. We don't know the condition of the officer at this time either. Roads have been closed in the area, including Linda Vista Road, in both directions. The cars are getting ready to be towed, and this is in both directions between Goshen and Bruner. We're going to bring you updates as we get new details. In fact, Mark Wheeler has been all over it for us. He comes your way in 3 minutes on San Diego's Morning News.
1: President Trump has announced that a deal to end the war with Iran has been finished, but there's a catch. More from Alex Hogan.
8: Hezbollah releasing a statement saying it believes that Iran will not sign a final deal until the IDF withdraws all of its troops from southern Lebanon. And Iran's foreign minister is commenting on this, saying that an end to the war includes an end to the occupation. Even President Trump called on Israeli Prime Minister Benjamin Netanyahu to be more responsible about the conflict.
9: Israel's fighting Hezbollah too long and too many people are being killed. And you don't have to knock down an apartment house every time you're looking for somebody.
8: This deal has not officially been released, raising a lot of questions and concerns as to what is exactly in the agreement.
1: As part of the deal, Iran will not have a nuclear weapon. Strait of Hormuz will be reopened.
0: A closer look at the company behind the U.S. military's rescue mission in the Strait of Hormuz. It's the first publicly known time a drone was actually used in that type of operation. Reporter Brooke Taylor spoke with Saronic Technologies CEO Dino Maroukas.
20: Instead of someone sitting behind a computer controlling its every move, an operator is able to assign these vessels a mission and then they could carry it out on their own.
21: One of the best things about robots is robots don't get tired and it offers risk reduction.
8: Saronic is expanding its fleet, giving Fox a first look.
21: Fully autonomous. That is absolutely critical to everything that we do.
8: The 52-foot vessel is called the Mirage. It's designed to travel farther, carry heavier payloads, and take on more demanding missions. The Saronic fleet can be built faster and at a fraction of the cost of traditional warships, something the CEO says is critical to compete with China in the next generation of warfare.
1: Kogo News Time 640. We're going to look into the history of powwows and how one city is still hosting them today.
0: That's just ahead. But first, we have a look at your real-time traffic and weather on the 10s, which includes a traffic alert.
16: Yes, Rep. Sig alert that continues through the Marina stretch. Linda Vista Road is closed both directions. That's north and southbound, right between Bunner Street and Goshen Street. We have got a full closure, and that's going to continue for a while. They have a pedestrian that has been hit and killed in that area, and this is going to have some slowing through that area. Just avoid it if you can completely. Now, we have another problem here. It's going to be through National City, 805 northbound at Bonita. Purple lane's blocked by a motorcycle crash. Stop-and-go traffic from H. Looks like that crash is off to the right-hand side of the roadway at this point, but it's going to be heavy as you come up on it. 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I'm Mark Wheeler. Kogo's next real-time traffic update at 6:50.
0: Yeah, this is the June gloom that has returned. It's clouds to sun, basically, that pattern you're familiar with in June. 70 for a high today at the beaches. In the valleys, we'll see a high of about 81. And then the deserts, triple digits, so we still have an excessive heat warning there. The warning at the coast involves high surf and a rip current advisory. It's going to last all the way through Friday. Similar pattern for tomorrow. Kogo News Time 6:42.
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1: Before the first Spanish explorers came to San Diego County, there were Native American tribes. The Los Enseño Indians live between southern L.A. County and northern San Diego County.
0: Mel Vernon is the captain of the San Luis Rey Band of Mission Indians. We spoke with him at last weekend's powwow in Oceanside. He says thousands of years ago, a powwow was like a huge extended family gathering. And now it's that. But it's also a chance to show others what's special about their traditions and their culture.
2: A lot of people don't realize that that arena is a blessed, sacred spot. The dancers aren't dancing for entertainment value. They're dancing for their spirituality, the prayers, and also for the elders and the people that came before them. The dance itself is an expression of that spirit. And the people that come and hear the power of those powwow drums and feel it within themselves are moved. If they're not moved spiritually, they're razzled, dazzled by the colors and the energy that's there. And if you open your heart and your mind to what you're seeing, it could be overwhelming.
1: He says the event's also for tribe members so they can honor their ancestors and remember who they are today.
2: As a captain of the tribe, I want to see my tribe go together as a community in a positive way towards the future with our youth and the generations to come. And the powwow is something that we can come together to show that spirit.
0: Some of their traditions were nearly lost. Basket weaving, for example, because tribes in Southern California were forcibly relocated and the materials they used to weave were not always available to them anymore. Diana Cottle learned to weave baskets from her family.
3: Over the years with the basketry and getting involved with it, I found out that California, Southern California, wasn't being represented too much because they felt that there wasn't that many basket weavers in Southern California, which there still are. There's top ones here, but they're mostly known in Northern California and Central.
1: The tribe has an agreement with California. It lets them get the basket weaving material from state parkland.
3: Weave with deer grass. That's a bunch grass. A lot of people think it's a weed. And then we have to make sure with the deer grass that when we gather that, it's not sprayed with pesticide or herbicides because we use our mouth as a third hand. So we use yucca whippoli for our start because the heart of our baskets are usually a yucca or deer grass. And so there's basically only four things that we use here in Southern California. Juncus teclis, yucca whippoli, deer grass, and sumac for the white.
1: But getting that material isn't easy. Diane has actually been placed under citizen's arrest twice because someone didn't know that she had permission to remove plants from state parkland. Plus, some of the materials they use can be also intertwined with poison oak.
0: Wow, Mel Vernon says it's a little odd to have to try so hard to explain their culture to everyone when they were here long before the rest of us.
2: We were here in our universe living a sustainable, simple way of living. Our families were here. We were laughing. We were crying. We were hunting. We were eating together. If you can imagine this being like a big park. Back in the time before, pre-contact, that was all you knew. That was all you needed to know.
0: Well, you sound like you had an experience. Do you feel part of the family, the community that the powwow creates?
1: It was so nice. I actually got to weave my first basket.
0: Did you use your mouth as your third hand?
1: I did not, because okay. I was just so busy concentrating. I needed my head for concentration, because it's easy for them because they've done it so many times. I had to think about it.
0: Yeah.
1: But I never knew that I wanted to weave a basket. But then once I did it, now I kind of want to do it all the time.
0: Do you have a picture of it? You can
1: no, but
0: post.
1: I can bring it in.
0: Oh, bring it in and we can take
1: actually,
0: a picture.
1: Actually, you know
0: what? It.
1: Facebook. I put a picture of me weaving the basket on Facebook. So if anybody wants to find Veronica Carter on Facebook, you can see the weaving of the basket.
0: I love that. There's another experience. It's called dining out. And restaurants in Oceanside have plenty of options. And that's our next segment in Cogo and the Community Spotlight Oceanside.
1: It's 6:46 now. 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
0: Drop it like it's hot.
1: Tickets for Friday already gone. Saturday, boy, they're selling fast.
0: Yeah.
1: Go to AXS.com now before they sell out.
0: Here are some of the stories trending right now. Our top story is a traffic story. Linda Vista Road closed following a deadly crash involving an officer and a pedestrian.
1: A smoke advisory in North County as the Mateo Fire continues to burn at Camp Pendleton.
0: Voters may get to decide if La Jolla becomes its own city.
1: Coming up, the numbers are in on America's favorite fast food.
0: Cogo News Time, 6:47.
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16: Ladies, right now, as you head on through the marina portion of the stretch of Linda Vista Road, north and southbound there, this is going to be from Brunner Street to Goshen Street. They have a full closure here. This is due to a pedestrian that was hit here and killed, and they have got an investigation that continues. Once again, that's going to be through the marina area, Linda Vista Road, north and south between Brunner and Goshen. Now, we also have a problem through National City, 805 North at Bonita. Got a wreck off to the right shoulder. Slow traffic there from Telegraph Canyon. I'm Mark Wheeler. Cogo's next real-time traffic update at 7 o'clock.
1: We've got some clouds. It's going to be a beautiful, beautiful day, though. We're looking right now at the camera at Laguna Mountain Lodge. Sun, you could see it right through the trees. Ooh, a little bit of cloud cover, but So beautiful.
0: Don't you love it when the sun is filtered by the trees?
1: Oh, yeah. I love to get pictures of that where you can see like the glow of it. We're going to be about 70 on the beaches, going to be about 80 inland, and the desert's hot. Excessive heat warning continues above 100 degrees again today. Right now, it is 61 in Escondido. Downtown San Diego, sunny 64. Cogo News Time, 651.
0: Travel numbers for the upcoming Independence Day holiday will be up this year, but only by a little.
13: 72.2 million people will travel to mark America's 250th birthday. AAA says that will beat last year's number, but the increase is smaller than recent year-over-year gains. The number of people flying or driving over the 10-day period from June 27th to July 5th will be flat, but there will be an increase in cruising. Seattle, Orlando, and Anchorage are top domestic destinations, with Vancouver, Rome, and Dublin topping the international hotspots. I'm Rory O'Neill.
1: It's June 17th. On this date, back in 1885, the Statue of Liberty arrived in New York Harbor. From France.
0: In 1775, the Battle of Bunker Hill took place during the American Revolution.
1: All right, 1978. As a little child, this was one of my favorite songs ever.
0: I forgot about this one.
1: I loved Andy Gibbs so much.
0: Shadow Dancing, right?
1: That's yes. Andy Gibbs started a 7-week run at the top of the Billboard Hot 100 with the song Shadow Dancing. It makes him the first solo artist to have his first three singles go to number one.
0: That is fantastic. June 17th, Apple Strudel Day and Eat Your Veggies Day.
1: All right, since we're speaking of food, Chick-fil-A, no longer America's favorite fast food chain.
0: Wow, okay, well, who's next?
1: They have been dethroned by Jersey Mike's.
0: I've never been, and it's on my bucket list.
1: It's just like every sub sandwich place. I mean, it's good, but
0: I wonder what that points to as far as American trends.
1: I don't know, because it's a little healthier, maybe.
0: Yeah, maybe.
1: I don't know. Okay. They edged out Chick-fil-A just by 1 point.
0: Okay.
1: Results were based on more than 16,000 surveys.
0: If you judge just by the line at the drive-thru, Chick-fil-A still seems like it's
1: pretty
0: up there.
1: Always busy.
0: Same with In-N-Out. We are taking a look at the World Cup fans in Boston. They are drinking so much beer that bars in the city ran out.
1: That's awesome.
0: Oh, my gosh. That seems like a throwdown for other cities hosting the World Cup.
1: A lot of Irish or Scottish, right?
0: Yeah. Well, yeah, there you go. Scottish supporters emptied bars and liquor stores of several popular brands. So, for instance, Hennessy's bar in Boston said it tripled the St. Patrick's Day sales before it sold out on Sunday night. Other businesses are ordering more beer and adding staff for upcoming matches. English fans are expected to flock to Boston next week for England's match against Ghana. So they've got some time before they have to stock up.
1: Yeah.
0: Wild.
1: Hey, we are doing Cogo in the Community this week.
0: Super exciting.
1: A couple of cool things. We're just really taking a big under the microscope look at Oceanside and finding some cool things. And we want you to tell us what's so cool about Oceanside. Use the TalkBack microphone on the iHeartRadio app.
14: Yeah, this is Ron. One of the reasons that we enjoyed Oceanside so much is we live in Escondido, and my father-in-law and my birthday are both 1 day apart. So we used to go down to the Oceanside Pier every year and have our birthday party together. Since my father-in-law has passed, we still do it. But now my grandson is 2 days before my birthday, so we're continuing to the tradition of the birthday at the pier now with me and my grandson. Thank you.
1: That is so cool, Ron. Thank you for telling that story. I love that, carrying on the tradition thing.
0: I mean, the pier alone is iconic, but with the memories associated, immeasurable.
1: Yep.
0: It's amazing. Thanks for calling in.
1: Time for News About Your Money now with Dan Mitchinson. Good morning, Dan.
0: Morning, Dan.
15: Good morning. Good morning, everybody. Americans are going to spend about $800 on average on electricity between this month and September. That's up close to 11% from the same period last year, according to the National Energy Assistance Directors Association. San Diego Metropolitan Transit System has added an additional 145 parking spaces if you're a trolley rider at the Claremont Trolley Station as ridership continues to grow. And to celebrate America's 250th birthday, McDonald's is bringing back something that a lot of us from the 70s and 80s remember because we scalded the inside of our mouth as we took a bite. It's the return of the fried apple pie, and you can buy it beginning June 23rd. Hey, this is a shortened trading week because of the Juneteenth holiday on Friday, so there will be no trading, but the market has opened now for a Wednesday, and the Dow starts the morning up 55, the S&P 500 basically flat, the NASDAQ up 74. Oil is also up this morning, and we'll be back with more coming up after Cliff Notes. That is in about a half an hour. At 7:25, we'll talk to you then with your money news. I'm Dan Mitchinson.
0: Dan, thank you. If you've been away from traffic updates for a moment, our top story this hour is Linda Vista Road is closed just south of UCD because of a fatality involving a police officer. The police officer, we understand, is okay. The pedestrian did not survive this crash. So we'll have the very latest next on San Diego's Morning News.
1: We also have tickets to the San Diego County Fair next hour, and we'll tell you how you can win a one-night stay at the Seabird in Oceanside.
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2: Good morning. This hour's top story. Some of the suspects in the thwarted UFC White House terror plot are from Southern California. It's Wednesday, June 17th. I'm Brett Burkhardt.
3: I'm Veronica Carter. A San Diegan who was tortured by Iran is reacting to the latest peace deal. You're listening to San Diego's Morning News. Those stories coming up. 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
4: Through the Marina area, we have a SIG alert. Police activity has Linda Vista Road closed off in both directions between Goshen Street and Runner Street. They are investigating a crash with a pedestrian, fatal accident here, and they're going to be there a while longer. Once again, that's going to be Linda Vista closed off. Avoid the area if you can. National City, a crash on the 805 North at Bonita. It's off to the right, has things slow from Telegraph Canyon. I'm Mark Wheeler. Kogo's next real-time traffic update at 7:10.
3: We've got some clouds this morning. Going to be about 70 on the beaches inland, right around 80, which is just beautiful. Mm-hmm. Still hot in the deserts. We're looking not as hot as yesterday, but still over 100 degrees. National Weather Service says a high surf and rip current advisory hangs around through Friday. Right now in La Jolla, 64. Downtown San Diego, sunny, also 64. 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
2: Our top story this hour is something that was mentioned by Mark Wheeler in our traffic center, and that is the closure of Linda Vista Road just south of the University of California at San Diego. Linda Vista is closed between Ocean and Brenner, as you heard him say. But what you didn't hear him say is that this involves a police officer. We don't know if the officer was with UCD or with San Diego police, but that pedestrian did not survive, hence the long closure. And we will be sure to break into programming whenever we get word of a reopening of Linda Vista or when it breaks on Kogo's News, San Diego's Morning News.
3: Two men from Riverside County among those arrested so far in connection with a plot to attack President Trump's UFC event at the White House over the weekend. Plot was foiled after a phone call to officers from a concerned mother in Ohio.
5: Those concerns led to arrests across the country in Nebraska and Missouri and California and Ohio, where investigators say 19-year-old Tyson Proper's mom called cops sharing concerns about her son's recent conduct, including firearms purchases and his communication with people online. And according to authorities, thanks to that call, the FBI was able to foil a coordinated drone and sniper terror plot targeting the White House's UFC fight night. Officials say explosive-laden drones were planned to strike nearby buildings and trigger a stampede, which would then lead the crowd directly to an area near a pre-staged sniper team.
3: That's Kevin Cork reporting.
2: The fighting in southern Lebanon could become a stumbling block in negotiations between the U.S. and Iran. Max Gordon is in Dubai with the latest.
6: Israel has rejected any notion that they'll pull out of Lebanon or stop fighting Hezbollah, which has been attacking settlements in northern Israel. Reuters reported that Hezbollah received promises from Iran that its leaders will not sign a final nuclear deal with the U.S. unless Israel withdraws from Lebanon. President Trump said that Israeli Prime Minister Benjamin Netanyahu needs to be more responsible in the conflict. The interim deal between the United States and Iran doesn't tackle Iran's nuclear program. President Trump has been adamant that Iran can't be allowed to obtain a nuclear weapon.
2: The signing ceremony of the U.S.-Iran Memorandum of Understanding is scheduled for Friday.
3: A San Diego veteran who was tortured and imprisoned in Iran says President Trump's latest peace deal doesn't go far enough.
7: In 2018, Michael White flew to Iran to visit his fiancée, who he had met online. While there, he was taken into custody, beaten, and imprisoned. He was freed 2 years later as part of a prison.

0: are swamped during President Trump's first term. When asked about the peace deal now, White told reporting partner 10 News he thinks the president is letting down the people of Iran.
1: And they're disappointed in the near term. They really are. They felt that President Trump let them down after encouraging them to rise up.
0: He says he fears the Iranian people now may face even more oppression.
1: Covert efforts to try to help arm and empower the Iranian people to eventually take over. Well, as long as this regime is in power, they're a threat.
0: Cliff Albert, Kogo News.
2: We have a full closure of Linda Vista Rose south of USD because of a deadly crash involving a police officer. We understand the police officers are okay, but we're going to bring you the very latest in traffic coming up in just about 5 minutes.
3: Kogo News Time 7:05.
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2: If you're just joining us, you need to know that both sides of Linda Vista Road are closed and a pedestrian is dead after an early morning crash. This is just south of USD. An officer was involved. Took place just south of the University of San Diego. And we'll have the very latest in traffic with Mark Wheeler coming up in just about 3 minutes.
3: We've been telling you about a plan to raise the cost of your energy bill. Now, city leaders in San Diego are taking steps to try to reduce it.
8: The San Diego City Council on Tuesday passed a resolution in support of a package of bills in the legislature aimed at curbing rising utility rates. Councilman Shawnee La Rivera says families in San Diego are making impossible choices between keeping the lights on and putting food on the table. According to the San Diego Union Tribune, the measures in the legislature include requiring audits of utility profit rates, tying executive bonuses to affordability outcomes, adding further public review of spending by power companies, and enhancing the ability of home batteries and electric vehicles to supply power back to the grid. Cliff Albert, Kogo News.
2: SDG&E proposed rate increase, and local businesses are feeling the pinch. The utility wants to raise rates by more than 8.5% starting in 2028, which could push up monthly bills for people and businesses across San Diego. We're checking it out for you. A downtown business owner and fifth-generation dry cleaner, Jordan Hudson of Shelton Cleaners, tells reporting partner 10 News his shop already pays about $6,000 a month for energy and $38,000 in rent across four locations.
9: We're going to see a drop. We already have seen a drop in pieces over the last 6 months, more than we anticipated. And we, you know, it's business. We have to counter that some way. And that's really price increases.
2: State regulators will review the request before any change takes effect.
3: All right, you ready for this? The latest bionic technology is being developed right here in San Diego County. San Diego startup is making bionic hands that will be used on robots. Now you're wondering, why do robots need bionic hands? Well,
2: right.
3: They specialize in bionic prosthetic hands that will add human-like dexterity to factory robots. So they'll be able to feel things and, I don't know, determine what they are based on feel, like humans can.
2: When they move, do they sound like this?
3: My brain goes like that every time. This is Psionic and Rancho Bernardo. They're partnering up with ABB Robotics. Yeah. Psionic says their prosthetic hands offer touch feedback, and that's the point. If technology is already used by 90 organizations, including NASA and Google.
2: That's super cool. Kogo News Time 710, a couple that owns not one, but three restaurants in Oceanside. We'll hear from them next.
3: That's just ahead, but first, your very important real-time traffic.
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10: We have an ongoing signal through Marina. It's going to be this stretch here from Linda Vista Road, both directions. That's going to be north and south from Goshen and Bruner. Now, give yourself a little room there. Avoid it if you can completely. We do have some other trouble. National City 805 northbound at Bonita. Accident there off to the right. That's going to be heavy from Telegraph Canyon. Escondido, got a wreck on the 15 northbound. That's going to be heavy from Auto Park Way. And also Escondido, the 78 eastbound before the 15. Got a problem there off to the right-hand side. 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Kogo's next real-time traffic update at 720.
2: The marine layer has returned to the coastline, and it's showing just a few hints that it might be burning off somewhere in the next couple of hours. But once it does, we're bringing in lots of sunshine into your forecast for San Diego. 70 at the beaches. Inland valleys will see a high of about 81. Still an excessive heat warning for the deserts because Borrego Springs will reach 102. Got a high surf and rip current advisory that is going to last all the way through Friday. And you can expect a similar pattern for tomorrow. 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
3: Well, things are changing rapidly when it comes to the food scene in Oceanside, and we're pulling up a chair and digging into the restaurants. David White, chef and owner of Wrench and Rodent, The Plot, and Shoots Fish and Beer, sat down with me. He's run restaurants in Oceanside for over 20 years and says things are really different. On the bad side, the cost of doing business is way up. But on a good note, the quality of restaurants in Oceanside has really improved.
12: Growing up around here, North County in general, you know, you had taco shops. San Diego taco shops are very unique. Aside from that, we had Denny's, you know, a couple old school kind of steakhouse-y restaurants. Those were for special occasions. Those were for your birthdays. You know, there wasn't much. A couple local family-owned places. Beach Break Breakfast was here. And as it's transitioned, I think that's the coolest thing is you don't have a lot of people doing the same thing. Like even we have a lot of pizza shops, but they're not the same. All different types of pizza. We have a lot of coffee shops. We do like our coffee in this town. You can go to one on every day of the week and enjoy the differences and what each person is doing. And it's cool because it's not so cutthroat.
3: He says one of the best things about being a business owner in Oceanside is that team effort. Most of the local restaurants support each other. And he says there's a lot of really good food in Oceanside.
12: You can get Balinese-inspired California cuisine at Dijamara. You can get Southern food at the Flying Pig. Coal-fired pizza at Privateer. Anita's is right across the street from us. I mean, they're the OG locals. They've been in this town since before I was born. You've got Italian spots. We do like our breakfast here. We do like our brunch. Got a bunch of options there. We got Michelin star Mexican food, Chef Roberto at Mission Pacific at Valle. You know, casual. One of the funnest was like we're walking around the pier on Christmas Day. Just went, took the dogs for a walk. You know, wasn't ready to go over to the family house. But we stopped by Piper, which is one of the hotel restaurants. They had this awesome little Christmas brunch, you know? And I was like, dude, this is going on Christmas Day of all, you know, when everything used to be shut.
3: So there's a pretty recent trend with restaurants where they grow their own food. David and his wife, Jessica, fully embrace that. She's the president of a nonprofit called Berry Good Food.
13: The goal is to grow food in the community, to show people how possible it is to kind of at least supplement your grocery shopping with food that you grow yourself, bringing more nutrients to the table because there's less of a carbon footprint, there's less packaging, distribution of the food, the soil is healthy. So we know that we're putting food on people's plates that is like super nutritious, but also tastes delicious. That's a huge plus for us because then the chefs know that they're preparing food with the best possible ingredients. And so then the garden has really become kind of an inspiration for the menu in the sense that he gets out and he plants and then he kind of harvests in a way that he can inform the menu, especially the tasting menu at the restaurant. So any tasting menu that we have is really drawing a lot of inspiration from the garden.
3: So I only went to one of their three restaurants.
2: Which one was it? Do you recall?
3: I went to the Plot. Okay, and really good. So I want to try the other ones, and I want to try all the places that he mentioned.
2: I was just taking notes when I'm hearing him talk about all of them. And I love it that he called out those other restaurants and gave them a shout out, even though they're not his.
3: Right. He doesn't earn anything by sending you to a different restaurant.
2: Tells you about the community there in Ocean City.
3: Yeah. And he was really, you know, adamant about that all the restaurant owners support each other a lot in Oceanside, which you don't always see in every city.
2: Do you recall seeing at the Plot that they sold t-shirts?
3: Because
2: I want to go get a t-shirt that says Shoots Fish and Beer.
3: You like that?
2: That would be fantastic.
3: You like it? Well, hey, if you want to check out the restaurants, why don't you do it while you stay in the Seabird Hotel downtown by the pier for free?
2: Yeah, courtesy of San Diego's Morning News.
3: Yeah, so what you have to do is go to the iHeartRadio app, find Kogo, set us as a preset, and then leave us a message when you see the microphone button saying, hey, I want to go to the Seabird. Here's why. Mm. And then while you're there, you can go check out one of these many restaurants he listed.
2: We are getting some great comments. People who got married there or they got, you know, engaged there. Be the hero of your office. Here's something else we're giving, and that is Randy's Donuts, a dozen of them. They're gourmet. They're historic here in San Diego. And Veronica and I will deliver them personally to your workplace. This is basically a bribe so that we can meet you and your coworkers. Just leave us another talkback message on the iHeartRadio app. Press that microphone. Make us your favorite, by the way. Tell us who you are, where you work. And later in the show, we'll announce the location of our next donut drop.
3: 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Linda Vista Road closed after a deadly crash involving an officer and a pedestrian.
2: A fire continues to burn on Camp Pendleton. It's now more than 1,200 acres.
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2: Yep.
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3: Police activity continuing and no word from them on an end to this. It's going to be Linda Vista Road closed both directions between Goshen and Brunner. That's going to be through the Marina area. A Sigler police activity. They're investigating a crash with a pedestrian there. Now through Escondido, trouble on the 15 South. That's going to be heavy from the 78. Also Miramar, 15 South, the 163. The left lane's blocked there. It's going to be heavy from about Miramar Way. And the Escondido portion, the 78 East at the 15, a crash off to the right as well. 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I'm Mark Wheeler, Cubs Connect real-time traffic update at 7:30.
4: We've got some clouds today, about 70 degrees on the beaches. It's going to be sunshine later. Valleys will see about 80, 81 degrees today. Hot in the desert, still over 100 degrees. The National Weather Service still has that high surf and rip current advisory that goes through Friday. Right now in El Cajon, 64, downtown San Diego, it's 64 degrees. 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
5: I'm Cliff Albert. You may have already heard about it, or maybe not, but America's time capsule has been officially sealed in commemoration of the United States' 250th birthday next month. The 900-pound steel cylinder contains more than 200 artifacts, records, and objects from all the states to tell America's story when it is opened 250 years from now. You have to wonder if the United States will even be here in 2276. And if it is, will the technology at the time be so advanced that they won't know how to even download a thumb drive or know how to use by then what will be very old technology? You imagine if anyone who was alive when the Declaration of Independence was signed in 1776 were to suddenly be here now in 2026 and have to figure out how a microwave oven works? We've all seen those movies about traveling through time, from the time machine in early 1960s to back in the future in the 1980s. But it's hard to even imagine what Americans, if there still are Americans, 250 years from now, trying to relate to what we were like in 2026. It's a lot for our brains to even think about. But as we grow older, we come to learn how time can fly and how important it is to cherish the time we do have. Read more about this and share it on our podcast page at Kogo.com.
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6: Oceanside Harbor opened in the 1960s, built to create a safe place for boats and grow the city's coastal economy. It quickly became an important hub for the community as it expanded to attract visitors to enjoy waterfront dining, shops, and more.
4: As Kogo's John Fink explains, today the harbor remains a key part of the city's identity. All right. Well, apparently we can't play John Fink for some reason.
6: We're having a technical issue, but we are hearing from you because we've really hit a nerve when it comes to the love of Oceanside and the memories that many of our listeners have experienced over the years, and they're sharing them with us.
4: 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So if you want to do that, please go to iHeartRadio app. Mm-hmm. Should be on your phone already. Kogo should be a preset. If not, it's all free, so don't worry. And then you can comment when you find the microphone button. Let's try this one more time for John Fink. Let's see if this will work. Nope. Okay. We give up.
6: Yeah.
4: Third time's the charm. We do have a lot of comments from you, though, about Oceanside and what's so special about it. Again, people who go to that iHeartRadio app.

0: Hey, Coco. We've lived in Oceanside for about a decade, and something we recently just found out about was Heritage Park. It's a historic little spot right on the backside of the Mission. It's free parking, free entry. You can walk around the historic schools, and they got a model train building in there. It's really great if you like history, and it's a real quiet, nice place to go. Thanks.
1: Did you hear him say free parking?
2: I did. I did.
1: That got your
2: attention. Yes, because every time I've gone so far, and you know what's, as I say this,
1: yeah,
2: things will change. I hope not.
1: No, I hope not. Don't give him any ideas.
2: No, please don't.
1: I
2: want
1: to go check that out, and I want to check out the train area. That sounds cool.
2: All right, let's see what else people have to say about Oceanside.
1: All right.
3: I live here on Camp Pendleton. I love Oceanside. I get to take my kayak out every weekend, go fishing in the harbor. Best place ever.
2: Oh, gosh, I have a kayak that's still in storage right now. I got to go get it.
1: Oh, no, that's a cardinal sin around here.
2: Yes. Yeah. We have more of your comments, but we're gonna play them throughout the morning.
1: Okay.
2: So use that iHeartRadio app, and there's a microphone button once you get to Kogo, and you can let us know what you love about Oceanside.
1: It's Kogo in the community, Spotlight Oceanside, as we turn to Dan Mitchinson with a look at your money. Good morning, Dan.
4: Hey, thanks, guys. Good morning. Good morning, everybody. The San Diego Metropolitan Transit System has added an additional 145 parking spaces for trolley riders at the Claremont Trolley Station as ridership continues to grow. Americans will spend an average of nearly $800 on electricity between June and September. That's up 10.5% from the same period last year, according to the National Energy Assistance Directors Association. And to celebrate America's 250th birthday, McDonald's is bringing back something a lot of us remember because we scalded the inside of our mouth every time we took a bite. It is the return of the fried apple pie. You can buy it beginning June 23rd. We'll be back with more coming up for you in a half an hour and anytime on the iHeartRadio app. With your money news, I'm Dan Mitchinson.
2: Thank you, Dan. And coming up on San Diego's Morning News, San Diego man who pleaded guilty to kidnapping.
1: That's next, along with your real-time traffic. We have that closure, Linda Vista Road, south of USD. We'll get you the update with Mark Wheeler next on San Diego's Morning News.
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1: Good morning. This hour's top story, a San Diego man who pleaded guilty to his part in a kidnapping for ransom scheme. It's Wednesday, June 17th. I'm Brett Burkhardt.
2: I'm Veronica Carter. Grocery store sushi is at the center of a new lawsuit. 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
14: And we've got a busy drive out there right now. Among them, this problem that continues through the Marina stretch of the Linda Vista Road portion, north and south. This is right between the Goshen Street and Brunner. You're going to find that closed off for this police activity investigating crash with a pedestrian there involved. Now, Escondido, the 15 South, this is going to be a heavy one as you make your way from El Norte. Three-car crash there in the area. Also, Escondido on the 78, eastbound side to 15. We got a problem that has cleared out right now through Tierra Santa. It's on the 52 westbound at Santo, but that is about a 20-minute wait there as you head through. 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President Trump can't book artists for the Freedom 250 event, which makes you wonder, where have all the conservative artists gone? This week on Red Pilled America, they answer that question by investigating why they disappeared. 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
1: Clouds to sun, typical for this time of year, and just a tad bit cooler compared to yesterday. 70 for a high at the coast. Inland valleys, we'll see a high of about 81. Hot in the desert. We have that excessive heat warning that just moves along. 102 for Borrego Springs for a high today. More clouds tonight and then sunshine by tomorrow afternoon. 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
2: A man from San Diego has pleaded guilty to being part of a group that kidnapped people crossing the border.
15: 30-year-old Isaac Jimenez has pleaded guilty to collecting ransom payments made for people who thought they were being taken into the U.S. Jimenez admitted taking money while people were being held hostage in Mexico, including from some of the U.S. trying to bring family members across the border. The U.S. Attorney's Office says in at least two cases, the victims were never seen again, with Jimenez saying he thought they'd been killed by other members of the group in Mexico. I'm Jack Cronin.
1: The County of San Diego is filing a lawsuit against sushi franchise companies.
16: San Diego County's labor watchdog says several companies misled sushi chefs working inside grocery stores. The suit claims the chefs were told they were independent franchise owners, but had no real control over pricing, recipes, schedules, or daily operations. It also says workers paid for equipment, supplies, and fees while working long hours to keep counters running. This could affect grocery store sushi counters across California, including here in San Diego. County leaders plan to share more details at a news conference on Thursday. I'm John Fink.
2: Poison is now at the center of a high-profile murder trial in Chula Vista. Larry Miliete is facing murder charges after his wife vanished. Her body has never been found. Two witnesses with the FBI and a forensic specialist testified this week. They found and tested two glass vials that were found inside the Miliete home. Both contained a toxic substance called conian, from a poison hemlock plant.
1: Gun makers will now be exposed to lawsuits for not keeping guns away from criminals in California. The U.S. Supreme Court has upheld a law allowing those types of lawsuits in the states.
17: The court rejected a challenge from gun makers like Glock and Smith & Wesson after a lower court upheld a New York law that allows victims to sue them. This means victims of gun violence can try and hold gun companies partly responsible if their products are used in crimes and safeguards were lacking. Several other states have similar laws. The Supreme Court in recent years has struck down several gun control laws. California's ban on concealed guns in certain places and on semi-automatic rifles are currently being challenged in the courts. Mark Mayfield, Cogo News.
2: The latest on the effort to make La Jolla its own city.
1: And we're going to get you an update on that serious traffic situation just south of USD. It has the closure of Linda Vista in both directions from Ocean to Brenner. We'll get you the very latest with Mark Wheeler coming your way at 7:40 or when it breaks on San Diego's Morning News.
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1: Our top story this hour involves your commute because both sides of Linda Vista Road are closed. A pedestrian is dead after an early morning crash. An officer was involved in this crash. The condition of the officer, not known. We believe, though, he's okay or she's okay. And it took place near the University of San Diego, just south of there. We'll get you the update with Mark Wheeler in about 3 minutes.
2: The effort by La Jolla to become its own city is getting a new chapter, albeit a confusing one. Multiple votes on La Jolla possibly leaving the city of San Diego could appear all on the same ballot.
15: The Local Agency Formation Commission in San Diego is now studying the potential impact, including financially, of having La Jolla become its own city. The choice is likely to go before voters in November of 2028 and could appear on the same ballot with potential elections in La Jolla should the first question pass. The Voice of San Diego also says supporters of La Jolla becoming its own city are looking to argue that only people in the neighborhood should be able to vote on the move instead of the entire city of San Diego as currently planned. I'm Jack Cronin.
1: Governor Gavin Newsom has been fined more than $31,000 for allegedly not reporting millions of dollars in charitable donations made on his behalf.
19: He was fined by the Fair Political Practices Commission a week before he announced a federal investigation into him and his wife. The $5.6 million in donations, known as behested payments, came from 35 donors, including large companies like BlackRock, Lockheed Martin, and Apple. Most of the money went to the California Fire Foundation during the 2025 Los Angeles wildfires. Newsom agreed to pay the fine, which still needs final approval. The late donations are part of nearly $18 million in behested payments Newsom reported in 2025. I'm Tammy Trujillo.
2: Former Vice President Kamala Harris is coming to Governor Newsom's defense one day after news that Newsom and his wife are being targeted by the Trump administration.
20: Harris was on a panel in Vienna to talk about global climate change when she said President Trump is using the Department of Justice like a weapon.
21: He may be using the Department of Justice to go after a political enemy in the current governor of California.
20: Harris went on to turn the focus onto the midterm elections.
21: One third of the electorate voted for the current president. One third voted for us. One third did not vote, which means two thirds of the American electorate did not vote for this.
20: Newsom and his wife are under investigation by the DOJ, but details are unclear. I'm Jason Campadonia.
1: The Trump administration, in the meantime, is moving more of the Education Department's roles to other federal agencies. Jared Halpern has more from the White House.
22: The Justice Department and Department of Health and Human Services will take over functions of the Education Department. The administration says the Education Department's Office for Civil Rights will move to DOJ, and the Office for Special Education is transitioning to HHS. Education Secretary Linda McMahon says the moves better align those services with the federal agencies best positioned to support them. Other Education Department offices have already been moved to different departments. President Trump wants to eliminate the Federal Education Department, something that would require an act of Congress.
2: 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Coming up next, we're going to focus on the history of Oceanside and an organization that specializes in that.
1: It's our continuing series, KOGO and the Community Spotlight Oceanside, just ahead. 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
14: No estimate from the San Diego police as to when this is going to be reopened. The police activity continues through Marina, a SIG alert. Linda Vista Road closed off both directions between Goshen and Brunner. Now, we also have a couple other problems here causing some real backups. Through Escondido, the 78 eastbound there at the 15, got a crash off to the right, slow from Nordahl. Kearney Mesa, we have a stall. The right lane's blocked on the 163 southbound at the 52. About a 20-minute delay on the 52 westbound right there before Santo. Earlier, crash was reported cleared. It looks like it's causing delays still and problems slow from the 125 through there. 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
1: If you are seeing clouds in your morning commute, we promise you they are going to burn to some sunshine today. Most of it is along the coast. 70 for a daytime high today once the sun pops out. Inland valleys will see a high of about 81. Triple digits still for the deserts. And if you're hitting the waves, high surf advisory along with the rip current advisory, that's going to last all the way through Friday. KOGO News Time, 7:42.
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24: Yes, thank you so much for having me.
1: Super cool. I can't let you go without asking you about the Coastal Crimes podcast. Are there a lot of crimes that you feature on your podcast in Oceanside?
24: We do. So it all highlights North County, San Diego, and believe it or not, we have a little crime. And so we cover that in our podcast in a comical way, if you will.
2: You know, we were just talking to the police chief yesterday, and he said that crime in Oceanside has dropped by about 5%. So they're going to put you out of a job here pretty soon.
1: I know you got to look for some material.
24: No, No, yeah, we dig way from the archives in the past, and we love the police chief. And yes, so these are past crimes. So it's great. It's great.
1: Yeah, kind of as we talk about the history of Oceanside, how important is an organization like Oceanside Historical Society that you support?
24: Yeah, it's so important to preserve that history and not only honor our past, but look forward to our future and allow families to come in and visitors to learn more about Oceanside and all that it has to offer.
2: Tell us some of the unique things when it comes to the history of Oceanside.
24: Yeah, so aside from having beautiful beaches, it's rich in history. And actually, the Oceanside Historical Society was started in 1985 by longtime residents and pioneers that just wanted to preserve that history. You know, we have the Top Gun House, we have the pier, we have Michelin star restaurants. We have a vast variety, not only on the coastal side, but also inland and Oceanside. And so it's worth a visit for sure.
1: Because you mentioned the Top Gun House, and we did a feature that's going to be airing tomorrow on that house. It's super, super interesting. But a lot of people don't know that is now the only oldest Victorian on the oceanfront in California. So that's pretty historic.
24: Yes, it is. And the Oceanside Historical Society played a huge role in preserving that. And, you know, obviously it was featured in Top Gun, and the city came together to actually move that building to where it is today, which operates as a food place. But I don't want to give too much away because you guys are going to highlight it tomorrow. But yes, it's very historical here in Oceanside.
2: We're talking to Portia Locker, who does a lot of things. She's with the podcast Coastal Crimes. Former member of the Oceanside Chamber of Commerce and supports the Oceanside Historical Society. So why do you think, Portia, that Oceanside is so unique?
24: Oh, man. Well, you know, it's just the blending of culture and art and food and waves, and it just makes its own special ecosystem, and it's really welcoming. You know, even if you didn't grow up in the city or you're just passing through and visiting, Oceanside has so much to offer for everyone, and I think the diversity is what makes it so unique and so special.
2: I must say that I have lived in, you know, several different cities, and I really hate it when someone says, oh, you're not from here. and that happens in a lot of cities. Yeah. I'm not saying anything out loud right now here, but Oceanside, I love that you said they welcome everyone, even if you're new.
24: Yes, absolutely. Absolutely. You know, we want to share in that beauty, the beach, the space. It's open to everyone. And again, I think that's what makes Oceanside so unique and so diverse in bringing people together. Everyone's welcome. Everyone's welcome.
1: Portia, how did you end up at Oceanside? Were you born and raised there?
24: Yeah, born and raised in Vista. I do have to give a shout out to Vista, but that's what's so unique about Oceanside. You find yourself going all over North County. My dad was a former Marine, and that's what had brought my family out here to Oceanside. So like you, they were transplants. They were not originally from here, but I do call Vista Oceanside North County home. So yeah, seeing it change and grow.
2: All right. Well, Portia, technically, we're all transplants.
1: Yes, that's so true. Thanks for saying
2: All right.
1: Saying
2: thank you
1: that.
2: So much. I'm going to check out your podcast, too. That sounds like a lot of fun.
1: Portia, thank you.
24: Yes, please. Hey, thank you guys so much. Have a great rest of your day.
1: Yeah.
2: All right. You too. That's Portia Locker again. The podcast is called Coastal Crimes.
1: Uh-huh.
2: She's also been involved with the Oceanside Chamber of Commerce and the Historical Society.
1: Super fun. All week, it is COGO and the Community Spotlight Oceanside. 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
2: Here, the story is trending right now. Linda Vista Road closed following a deadly crash this morning that involved an officer and a pedestrian.
1: A smoke advisory issued in North County as the Mateo fire continues to burn at Camp Pendleton.
2: And coming up after traffic, we have tickets for you to the San Diego County Fair.
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5: Mixed clouds this morning, a high of 73. Overnight clouds continue with a low of 62. Right now it's 66 degrees in downtown San Diego.
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14: We got a busy one this morning. Full closure right now that continues. A SIG alert. Police activity has Linda Vista Road closed off both directions between Goshen and Brunner. That is going to continue here through the Marina stretch of Linda Vista Road. Now, Chula Vista, stop and go right now on the 5 northbound from E to about the 15. That's about a 10-minute wait there. Kearny Mesa area on the 163 southbound to 52. We got a stalled vehicle off to the side. And one more, the 94 westbound at the 805. Mount Hope got a crash in the center divider. I'm Mark Wheeler. KOGO's next real-time traffic update at 8 o'clock.
2: We've got a beautiful day again today. About 70 on the beaches with a little bit of cloudiness now, but we'll see some sunshine later. Inland around 80. Desert still hot, over 100 degrees. National Weather Service again telling us a high surf and rip current advisory for today. Del Mar 65 right now. Downtown San Diego cloudy. Also 65. 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
2: It's June 17th. On this date, remember this, 1994?
26: Highway Patrol.
27: Yeah, I think I just saw O.J. Simpson on the 5 freeway. He's heading north.
26: Did you see him?
27: Yeah, we believe so. And we, like, looked at him, you know?
26: Uh-huh.
27: And he, like, stared us down like he was dead. Hold on, I got a cop coming here right now.
26: Okay, we'll put it out.
27: Okay, bye. Thanks.
2: O.J. Simpson arrested after leading police on a slow speed chase. That famous slow speed chase. Everybody hooked to that, watching that white Bronco.
1: Right.
2: Just slowly make its way through L.A. The ex-football player was charged in the murder of his ex-wife, Nicole, and her friend, Ronald Goldman.
1: We should call this segment, Where Were You When? Because in 1972, this happened.
28: It became clear to us that we were indeed involved in something that could only be described as political espionage.
1: President Richard Nixon's eventual downfall began with 5 burglars being arrested inside the National Democratic headquarters in Washington, D.C.'s Watergate complex.
2: June 17th is also Apple Strudel Day and Eat Your Vegetables Day. And here at Kogo, it's our mac and cheese off.
1: Yeah.
2: At 10 o'clock this morning, everybody's bringing in their mac and cheese and we're going to...
1: You know why we're doing this, right?
2: Yeah, we started arguing when it was National Cheese Day a couple of weeks ago.
1: Because I said my mac and cheese has a special ingredient and it's Velveeta.
2: And I said, that's not cheese. And we started and this whole thing.
1: And I said, it's, you buy Velveeta in the cheese aisle, so it's got to be cheese, right?
2: You buy it near the cheese aisle, which means it's nearly cheese, but it's not really. Yeah.
1: Well, we'll have the results tomorrow. See how many people liked my mac and cheese.
2: Yeah. A lot of people, it looks like, are bringing mac and cheese. I'm very excited to see who's the best.
1: Exactly.
2: Kogo News Time now. We're coming up on 7:54. We are doing a spotlight on Oceanside this week. Every so often we do Kogo in the Community. This time it's Oceanside. And we asked you to tell us what's so cool about Oceanside. Now, you do that by going to the iHeartRadio app, set Kogo as your preset, and then find the microphone button.
6: Hey, Brett and Veronica. You've got to go to Oceanside for the restaurants, from 333 Pacific for a great steak to Swami's for delicious breakfast and the Piper for amazing ambiance. They are the best.
2: Yeah, we talked to the owner of the Plot and what your favorite, which was called Shooters.
1: Shooters, beer, and fish.
2: Yeah.
1: Shooter, fish, or in beer. I can't remember it all. Yeah. I just want a t-shirt that says that. I think that's great.
2: So let us know what you think about Oceanside.
7: Since you're doing a history on Oceanside, there was a book that was written a few years ago by a former Oceanside police officer by the name of Matt Lyons. It's labeled as Oceanside Police Department, and it's got some great history on the department and the city itself. I think it was worth recognizing, and if you get a chance, look that up. It's available on Amazon and a few other places. Great detail, great photo.
2: That is awesome.
1: Yeah, it really
2: is. I really want to check it out, because I, you know, I'm really a big fan now of Oceanside, just from all the trips we've made for this story. So,
1: and especially when you look at all the pictures of when it how it used to look and how it looks now, and it's always constantly changing, but it's super charming still.
2: All right, time for News About Your Money now with Dan Mitchinson. Good morning, Dan.
1: Good morning, Dan.
8: Hey, thanks, guys. Good morning. Again, you know, ordering fast food on a delivery app can run almost as much as a casual restaurant meal. In fact, there's a new report out from restaurant pricing firm Revenue Management Solutions, and it finds those apps can turn a $10 fast food combo into a nearly $30 order. The firm says fast food prices on apps often run 15 to 30% higher than they do at the counter, and that's before you figure in service fees and delivery charges and a tip. Number one reason most people quit their jobs, no, it's not money, but a lack of career development and advancement opportunities. This, according to worksite HR Morning, employees frequently leave when they say they feel stuck or they aren't getting the support they need from a boss or see a clear pathway for promotion. Federal Open Market Committee wrapping up a two-day policy meeting today with a decision about interest rates. First meeting with new Fed Reserve Chairman Kevin Warsh at the helm after he replaced Jerome Powell. We'll know more at 11 o'clock this morning. As we take a look at the market and real-time numbers, Dow's up 205, the S&P 500 basically flat, and the NASDAQ up 18. We'll have more coming up for you as we get you into the 8 o'clock hour in about 30 minutes. With your money news, I'm Dan Mitchinson.
1: Dan, thank you. Oh, we have a first-time winner, don't we?
2: We love first-time winners here on Kogo. Miguel from San Diego is going to the San Diego County Fair. Don't worry if you didn't win. We have more tickets tomorrow.
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5: Good morning. This hour's top story. We have an update on a possible agreement to end the war in Iran. It's Wednesday, June 17th. I'm Brett Burkhardt.
6: I'm Veronica Carter. In the meantime, San Diego military families feeling hopeful about a possible deal. You are listening to San Diego's Morning News. Those stories coming up. Plus, we have details on how you can win a free overnight stay at the Seabird in Oceanside.
7: Well, just now as we came into this, they have updated this, or at least dropped off of their CHP information page and the police page, the SIG alert that we had, police activity, Linda Vista Road, both directions there. We're still going to say shut down between Goshen and Brunner, but the info has dropped off the screen, so they may have, in fact, cleared this out. So we'll get more info on that for our next report and let you know. But that could be clearing right now through Morena. Now, we do have other problems, though. 52 westbound at Santo, right lane's blocked there in a crash and a 30-minute wait there. Stop and go traffic as you approach that. I'm Mark Wheeler, Kogo's next real-time traffic update at 8:10.
6: We've got some clouds for this morning, and then sunshine will be at the beaches eventually. Sunshine everywhere today. Excessive heat warning again for the deserts, over 100 degrees. We're going to be about 80, 81 inland and around 70 at the beaches. Right now, we've got 65 degrees in Escondido and downtown San Diego. It's cloudy, also 65. This hour of San Diego's Morning News, brought to you by Sugarman's Bath.
5: And this hour's top story is President Trump remaining optimistic about a deal between the U.S. and Iran getting it done. A deal. Speaking at the G7 summit in France, Trump said Iran wants to sign a deal.
8: They want to get back to a normal life. You know, we hit them very hard.
5: It's being called a 14-point memorandum of understanding. We are told it's about a page and a half. And it's an understanding between the United States and Iran. It's set to be signed on Friday. The agreement calls for negotiations to continue for 60 days to reach a final agreement to end the war. Iran's nuclear program will be subject to those negotiations.
6: Families of deployed service members are reacting to the news that the U.S. and Iran plan to sign a deal to end the war.
9: A San Diego father tells reporting partner 10 News the news brings hope for his 23-year-old son, Devin Sickinger, who serves on the San Diego-based USS Abraham Lincoln.
10: However you think about the mission, that's not the important part. The important part that is that all of our boys there are successful and safe and come home all in one piece.
9: The carrier left San Diego in November and shifted to the Middle East after fighting started in March. Devin's dad said he hopes the deal leads to the ship returning home soon, but there's no timeline yet. I'm John Fink.
5: Turning now to the threat against the White House, two men from Riverside County here in Southern California among the suspects arrested for planning a terror attack at the White House during the UFC event last weekend. Brian Roa and Michael Thomas made their initial court appearances in Riverside.
11: A network of nearly two dozen potential plotters were identified, with at least five people in custody right now. The suspects allegedly traveled to Fredericksburg, Virginia to make final preparations for the attack. And the alleged plan included explosive-packed drones hitting buildings near the event, forcing a mass evacuation, and then steering crowds toward a pre-staged sniper team. A second wave was then planned to storm the White House gate. The FBI first learned of the threat on June 10th and worked with law enforcement across multiple states to stop it.
5: Our thanks to Todd Pirro reporting.
6: We have an update on the search for a man from Poway who's been missing for more than 3 months.
12: The last contact with 59-year-old William Miller was March 2nd when he spoke with his sister. She reported him missing 2 weeks later, March 18th. His car was found parked at the Blue Sky Ecological Preserve in Poway. This past Saturday, 80 volunteers searched the area near Lake Poway with nothing found. Miller has no medical condition.

0: conditions and is not on medication. He's now been listed as a voluntary missing adult. I'm Jack Cronin.
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1: Plus, we do have an update on the situation in Morena. This is a closure of Linda Vista because of a deadly crash involving an officer. They have taken that alert, the traffic alert, out of the CAD system, which is how the CHP communicates with its officers as well as reporters. So that may be a positive sign. We'll get the very latest with Mark Wheeler coming your way in 5 minutes on San Diego's Morning News.
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1: Remember when you played with Lincoln Logs and then you passed it along to your kids, maybe your grandkids? 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
1: Doesn't that conjure up a generation? I mean, it's just so iconic. John Lloyd Wright was the son of the famous architect Frank Lloyd Wright and designed the home based on the iconic toy he invented in 1950, sort of. The three-story home was built in 1959. It offers floor-to-ceiling ocean views. Again, this is in La Jolla. The real estate listing has it priced to sell at $4.5 million, which for La Jolla standards is probably pretty good. Still the eye-popping. The mid-century modern home has four bedrooms and four bathrooms covering more than 2,800 square feet. And no, it does not look like a Lincoln Log house, but more like a beach house. If they built Lincoln Log houses on the beach, it would look like a beach house.
2: Exactly. Yeah. It'd be just a little kind of, I don't know, as my mother would say, out of pocket. The city of San Diego is still reviewing potential sports arena redevelopment projects.
0: The Midway Rising Project, looking to build 4,200 housing units and a new sports arena over 49 acres north of the airport, is still in negotiations with the city. The Union Tribune says the earliest the city council can review the project is now September, 4 years after San Diego started negotiating with the Midway Rising Group. After courts twice struck down voter-approved changes to the 30-foot height limit in the Midway District, the state says the project can move forward under California housing law. The city is also backing a state law that would exempt the development from California's environmental reviews. I'm Jack Cronin.
1: Lawmakers in California are throwing you a lifeline, but they have approved a $355 billion budget that puts off some health care cuts that were suggested by Governor Gavin Newsom.
7: A few years ago, Newsom expanded Medi-Cal to all immigrants, but recently suggested limiting new enrollments and raising premiums for those without legal status. Lawmakers postponed those changes until July 1st of 2027, and they kept funding for the in-home support services program that Newsom had suggested cutting. The budget also gives $100 million to Cal Food, $70 million more than Newsom proposed, and it includes $900 million for homeless services, $400 million over the governor's plan. Michael Kastner, Kogo News.
2: Kogo News time now, 8:10. So what's the most iconic thing in Oceanside? I think everybody's going to agree on this, but we're going to find out during Kogo in the Community.
1: That's just ahead, but first, a look at your real-time traffic and weather on the 10s, including that update on that traffic alert that may have disappeared.
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9: Yeah, we're looking through the Marina portion of Linda Vista Road there. Both directions, they have cleared out from that area and hopefully not returning. Sometimes they can, so hopefully they are now gone completely. But it does look like the road is open both directions, and hopefully they keep that open now. We'll find out more details on what exactly happened here soon, hopefully. Tierra Santa, we do have a big problem here. A backup on the 52 West at Santo. Right lane's blocked. Slow traffic as you approach that. About a 30-minute delay. Also a crash near Mount Hope. The 94 westbound side there at the 805. 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Kogo's next real-time traffic update at 8:20.
2: We've got some clouds, at least at the beach right now. I mean, it doesn't look terrible. It's not super thick. But you can definitely tell that the cloud cover's hanging around. We're going to be about 70 on the beaches today. Sun will come out. Going to be warm in the deserts again. We're talking above 100 degrees. We have excessive heat warning continuing. Inland's the spot to be, right around 80 degrees for today. Right now, downtown San Diego, 65 degrees. Kogo News time, 8:12.
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1: The Oceanside Pier has been the heartbeat of this beach town, where first dates, fishing lines, and sunset strolls make up the memories. Even after fires, storms, and decades of wear, the iconic landmark still stands.
2: Kogo's Laura Kane takes us to where it all started and where it stands now.
11: Crashing waves, seagulls screaming, and fishermen swapping stories. Just a few things that make up the Oceanside Pier soundtrack. The almost 140-year-old wooden pier is more than just a tourist attraction. It's become the soul of the city. Its mayor, Esther Sanchez, says the pier has been the backdrop her entire life.
12: I was born and raised in Oceanside, so the pier has been in my life since I was a kid, and it's always been a wonderful, wonderful place for families to walk. It is a fishing pier. I used to fish off the pier when I was a kid with my grandfather and my dad and, of course, my brothers. The pier is really iconic of Oceanside. If you see pictures of Oceanside, you're going to find at least one picture of the pier. It changes. The lighting of the clouds change, and then it's a new picture you have to take.
11: In 1888, the first pier was built when Oceanside was just a tiny beach town, but Mother Nature had other plans. Over the decades, six different piers have stood here. Multiple versions were destroyed by storms, rough surf, and wear and tear over the decades. This current pier is the one Mayor Sanchez remembers best of all.
12: It's wooden pier, 1,954 feet out. In fact, they used to do the 4th of July fireworks right off the base of the pier, right off the end of the pier. Here in Oceanside, a lot of folks end up going to the beach. We'll always at least stop by or drive by the pier area.
11: The current pier opened in 1987 and stretches nearly 2,000 feet or a quarter mile into the Pacific Ocean. It's the longest wooden pier on the West Coast. The flat terrain has a 49-foot gain, making it a 30 to 60-minute one-mile round-trip walk. The T-shaped platform at the end of the pier reaches an ocean depth of 25 feet. There's even an old diner at the very end where you can sit above the waves and just maybe catch a pod of dolphins gliding by. 90% of the pier is open, but a small section at the far end is fenced off because of a small deck fire last year. The city is currently working on fixing it. Residents say the pier represents more than recreation. It represents resilience. Every time storms or damage threatened its future, the community rallied behind it and brought it back to life. Now it plays a big role in the city's economy. Businesses nearby thrive on the steady flow of tourists, residents, diners, and sightseers who make the landmark part of the Oside experience. Some residents say preserving it means everything to them.
13: We're like a tight-knit family. We all hang in there together because we want to keep it that way, but also just the water, just living by the water. Who would give this up?
14: And coming towards the beach has been lovely, keeping it that tight-knit community. Yeah, people have been here for many, many years, and they're sticking through like all the changes. I like the old school kind of vibe.
11: There's something emotional about this place. Maybe it's the salty air, the sunsets, or how the walk from end to end seems to slow life down for a little bit. The Oceanside Pier has survived a lot, but its greatest strength is the community that continues to carry on its classic coastal culture. Laura Kane, KOGO News.
2: Such a great report.
1: Yeah, nice Laura. Job, Laura.
2: Thank you so
1: That's
2: much.
1: Great.
2: So we are really putting Oceanside in the spotlight. We do this every so often. 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So if you have something about Oceanside you think we need to be talking about, use the iHeartRadio app. It's free. Put KOGO as your preset, and then you'll find the microphone button, and you can leave us a message, and we'll go check it out.
1: Not only that, but Laura mentioned how many memories have been made there. And we're talking about milestone memories, like engagements, proposals, weddings.
2: Yep.
1: Meeting your first boyfriend or girlfriend. 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
1: That's fantastic. Here are some of the stories trending right now. A fire continues to burn on Camp Pendleton. It's now more than 1,200 acres, but it's triggering a smoke advisory for North County.
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9: Well, we confirmed with police officials the old-fashioned way over the phone that they have cleared out that problem through the Hornet Stretch. They had a problem earlier where we had a pedestrian that was killed in a crash, and we will have more details on that with our news, but they have reopened the roadway there. So that's the very good news. We do have some other problems, though. Tierra Santa, the 52 westbound at Santo, we've got the right lane locked off here, and slow traffic from Fernia. We've got through Kearney Mesa, a stall that's in the right lane of the 163 southbound right there before the 52. And through Del Mar, some smoke going off in the right-hand side of the roadway. They're worried about South 5 at Via Del Valle. Just be aware as you go through. 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Father's Day at Lowe's. 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Cogo's next real-time traffic update at 8:30.
1: Well, that marine layer is pretty stubborn again this morning, but don't let that fool you. We have some sunshine in your future, your near future. So bring a lunch outdoors today for sure. 70 today. Inland valleys, that's at the coast, by the way. Inland valleys will see a high of about 81, and then still triple digits for the deserts. And you could expect a similar pattern for tomorrow. Clouds to sun. Cogo News Time, 8:21.
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2: An effort's underway to restore a key piece of the coastline in Oceanside. The Tolone Lake area has been the ancestral homeland of the San Luis Rey Band of Mission Indians since before anyone can remember. It's been a lot of development and erosion there, but a group called River Partners is working to restore it. Tori Byington is the regional director of the nonprofit.
24: As we're working with the San Luis Rey Band of Mission Indians Foundation and working on the Tolone Lake Project, the Payum Cuichum Coastal Reserve. So that's property that they own that was gifted back to them. It was a land return, 36-acre lake that we're doing active restoration and planning and fundraising for right now with state dollars. We have a Coastal Conservancy proposal that we're hoping to get funding to do the full restoration.
2: Austin Sivanen is also working with River Partners.
25: It was realized about 5 years ago that the work we do is not purely for landscape restoration, but it's also a chance for eco-cultural restoration. When we get the tribes back involved with these landscapes, it's a chance for, you know, culture that's been put to sleep due to colonization and genocide to have space to be able to reawaken these cultures that historically have not had space recently.
2: Preserve is now surrounded by homes and neighborhoods. It's got a shopping center. It's right next to State Route 76. So the little piece of land that used to be like a state park, as they described to me.
1: Yeah.
2: Because when I talked to these this group, River Partners, I was out at the powwow.
1: Yes.
2: Which was out at the San Luis Rey Mission.
1: Right.
2: We're asking you, what's so cool about Oceanside? Because we're really putting Oceanside under the microscope this week. And it's a really simple way to tell us what you think about Oceanside.
1: That's right. So let's find out what you think. Just download the iHeartRadio app and tell us on the Cogo News, the site there. Just make it your favorite.
26: Oceanside, besides the pier, Oceanside also has the mission. I think that was the one that founded Oceanside or something like that. All right. That's the only thing I can think of. Mike from Camp Pendleton.
2: Yeah, nice. So that is so cool that people really seem to cherish Oceanside. Lots of different reasons they really like Oceanside. So again, go to the iHeartRadio app and leave us a message.
27: Yeah, this is Ron. One of the reasons that we enjoy Oceanside so much is we live in Escondido, and my father-in-law and my birthday are both one day apart. So we used to go down to the Oceanside Pier every year and have our birthday party together. Since my father-in-law has passed, we still do it, but now my grandson is 2 days before my birthday, so we're continuing to the tradition of the birthday at the pier now with me and my grandson.
1: So,
27: thank you.
1: That's so great.
2: Yeah, it's just super cool.
1: It's generational. Those memories really last a long time, and there's something iconic when you see that that makes it even more special when you remember that special moment with your dad or your grandfather. 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
2: Time now for news about your money with Dan Mitchinson. Good morning, Dan.
1: Morning, Dan.
0: Well, thank you. Good morning. If you're making plans for July 4th, careful when you drive. The absolute worst times to travel for the July 4th holiday this year are the afternoons between 12 and 7 p.m. Traffic data analysts are identifying the Wednesday and Thursday before the holiday as the heaviest departure days. Sunday, right after the holiday, is the most congested for returning home. Meta is launching new artificial intelligence tools on Facebook that will let you search the platform and generate content. And if you're a first-time home buyer in San Diego, stay away from Mission and Pacific Beach. Not only are prices out of reach for most of us, but the areas are considered parking nightmares, and insurance policies also tend to be more pricey there. Real estate agents also say Southeast San Diego is a risky area because of high crime rates and lower home appreciation. We'll be back with more in about 25 minutes. We'll talk to you then with your money news. I'm Dan Mitchinson.
1: Thank you, Dan. We have some better news through Morena. It was a major thoroughfare. Linda Vista Road has reopened. That investigation into a deadly crash has been cleared. So we'll get you the update coming up in just about 5 minutes on San Diego's Morning News or when it breaks.
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1: Good morning. This hour's top story. We have new details on the terms of a deal with Iran. It's Wednesday, June 17th. I'm Brett Burkhart.
2: I'm Veronica Carter. We're learning more about the circumstances of this morning's crash in Marina that killed a pedestrian. 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
9: Yes, and that problem has cleared out. Just south of San Diego State University there, Linda Vista Road was closed off for an investigation. That is now open, but we have other problems in our way here. Through Tierra Santa, the 52 westbound at Santo, right lane's blocked here by a crash, a big rig, and a car there. The CHP is on scene helping things out, but that's going to be stop and go and about a 20-minute delay there. Also, slow traffic through National City on the 805 northbound, 43rd to about the 8 connector. You got about a 10-minute delay. 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I'm Mark Wheeler. KOGO's next real-time traffic update at 840.
1: Pretty simple forecast to pass along to you in San Diego. Downtown is going to be up to 70 once this marine layer burns off. Inland valleys will see highs just about the low 80s. Still hot for the deserts. 102 for places like Borrego Springs. And we have that high surf and rip current advisory that will last all the way through Friday. But a similar weather pattern for your Thursday tomorrow as our KOGO and the community continues tomorrow morning as well. 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
2: President Trump just wrapped up a meeting with the Prime Minister of India at the G7 summit in France, where he discussed the peace deal between the U.S. and Iran. He called the latest one very strong, adding he's confident Iran will agree to the terms.
16: This isn't just like a two-paragraph. This is a long, you know, pretty detailed memorandum that goes into a regular contract. I would think they would do it. If they don't, then that's, you know, that's okay. We'll have to start the process again.
2: He claims it will not be allowed to have a nuclear weapon, but the deal has few specifics about Iran's enriched uranium stockpile. Some U.S. lawmakers expressing concerns over certain provisions of the deal, such as Iran receiving at least $300 billion in relief from sanctions to rebuild after the war.
1: You heard that positive update on your commute through Marina. We do have more details that Mark Wheeler was talking about in his last traffic report. One person is dead after that deadly crash this morning on Linda Vista Road near the University of San Diego. Police tell us the crash involved an officer who was driving a patrol car on westbound Linda Vista Road near Goshen Street. The officer felt something hit his car, turned back, and found a man lying in the roadway. The man was pronounced dead at a local hospital. It's not clear why the 20-something-year-old was in the middle of the road. The area has been closed down for a while, but it has reopened. The traffic alert has been lifted, but the investigation is far from over.
2: We are learning more about the people killed while trying to help at the site of a crash on the 15. One of them was Nareda Benitez, an ER nurse at Sharp Memorial Hospital, who had just finished an overnight shift and stopped to help. Tanya Jones was her nursing manager. She tells reporting partner 10 News, Benitez was a wife, mother, and nurse who cared for patients during the pandemic and had just been accepted into the Air Force to become a flight nurse.
17: And so she was telling me she was excited and nervous. And so she just kept saying, thank you for always believing in me and supporting me.
2: A Marine veteran, Chad Tillman, also stopped to help, and both were hit and killed when another car crashed into a disabled vehicle. The CHP says 21-year-old Jake Lopez Lawrence faces felony DUI and gross vehicular manslaughter for the death of those two Good Samaritans.
1: The latest wildfire at Camp Pendleton has triggered a smoke advisory for North County. The Mateo Fire broke out Monday at Quebec Training Area. It has burned 1,200 acres, but there's just no threat to people and buildings at this time, thank goodness. Fire crews, though, from around Southern California and even Arizona are on the fire line. At last check, the fire is 40% contained.
2: Bionic hands being pioneered right here in San Diego.
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2: News.
1: The latest bionic technology is being developed in San Diego County. San Diego startup is making bionic hands to be used on robots. Psionic in Rancho Bernardo specializes in bionic prosthetic hands. It is now partnering with ABB Robotics to bring human-like dexterity to factory robots. Psionic says their prosthetic hands offer touch feedback for delicate manufacturing tasks. This technology is already used by 90 organizations, including NASA and Google.
2: San Diego has finalized a new city contract for most workers, humans, not robots, okay, that will include a 10% raise, but also require unpaid furloughs. The three-year agreement starts on July 1st. UT reports the savings the city will get from the furloughs during the year is partially covering the cost of raises and other benefits that employees get that first year.
1: Some Republican leaders in California are blowing the whistle on the alleged lack of full funding for an anti-crime measure that was passed by you.
23: State Senator Tony Strickland from Huntington Beach says the legislature only funded the bill with $50 million, and that's Governor Gavin Newsom's fault.
24: Clearly, he wants this initiative to fail in practice, and that's what he's doing right now.
23: Strickland says the Homeless Drug Addiction and Theft Reduction Act that would give repeat drug offenders stiffer penalties and mandate drug treatment needs $400 million annually to become effective.
24: California doesn't have a revenue problem, it has a wasteful spending problem.
23: I'm Jason Campadonia.
2: We've been telling you about a plan to raise the cost of your energy bill. Well, now city leaders in San Diego taking steps to reduce it.
0: The San Diego City Council on Tuesday passed a resolution in support of a package of bills in the legislature aimed at curbing rising utility rates. Councilman Sean Ela Rivera says families in San Diego are making impossible choices between keeping the lights on and putting food on the table. According to the San Diego Union Tribune, the measures in the legislature include requiring audits of utility profit rates, tying executive bonuses to affordability outcomes, adding further public review of spending by power companies, and enhancing the ability of home batteries and electric vehicles to supply power back to the grid. Cliff Albert, Kogo News.
1: Sweet tooths, rejoice. New research shows a completely sugar-free diet may cause unintended health consequences. This is a study done involving an experiment with mice that shows eliminating sugar can disrupt gut health and promote inflammation and metabolic dysfunction. The lead author says the study highlights the importance of maintaining balanced dietary carbohydrates to support gut and immune stability. Can you pass that Snickers bar over?
2: I don't know. You know that old saying? We've heard it 10 trillion times.
1: Yeah.
2: Everything in moderation.
1: Right. Brought to you by the sugar industry.
2: Yes, exactly. Kogo News Time 840. We're going to look into the history of powwows and how Oceanside is still hosting them today.
1: One of my favorite segments as we take a look at Oceanside and Kogo in the community just ahead. A look at your real-time traffic and weather on the 10s as well.
9: And we've got some heavy delays right now in a couple of spots. The 52 in particular, the westbound side at Santo. Now, this was about a 20-minute delay. Now it's a 10-minute delay, so still bad, but it is clearing out. The National City portion of the 5 northbound from the 54 to about Main, that is stop and go. You got about a 5-minute delay there. And through Del Mar, smoke from a fire off the right shoulder on the 5 southbound. That's going to be affecting the area through there, so be careful as you make it through there. 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Kogo's next real-time traffic update at 8:50.
1: Clouds to sun, and we are taking a look at a daytime high of 70 at the beaches. Inland valleys, low 80s. We're going to be triple digits in the deserts. A repeat performance tomorrow. Marine layer in the morning, sunshine in the afternoon. Kogo News Time, 8:41.
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2: Before the first Spanish explorers came to San Diego County, there were the Native American tribes. The Liseño Indians lived between southern L.A. County and northern San Diego County.
1: Mel Vernon is the captain of the San Luis Rey Band of Mission Indians. We spoke with him at last weekend's powwow in Oceanside. He says thousands of years ago, a powwow was like a huge extended family gathering. Now it's that, but it's also a chance to show others what's special about their traditions and their culture.
3: A lot of people don't realize that that arena is a blessed, sacred spot. The dancers aren't dancing for entertainment value. They're dancing for their spirituality, the prayers, and also for the elders and the people that came before them. The dance itself is an expression of that spirit. And the people that come and hear the power of those powwow drums and feel it within themselves are moved. If they're not moved spiritually, they're razzled, dazzled by the colors and the energy that's there. And if you open your heart and your mind to what you're seeing, it could be overwhelming.
2: He says the event's also for tribe members so they can honor their ancestors and remember who they are today.
3: As a captain of the tribe, I want to see my tribe go together as a community in a positive way towards the future with our youth and the generations to come. And the powwow is something that we can come together to show that spirit.
2: Some of their traditions were nearly lost. Basket weaving, for example, because tribes in Southern California were forcibly relocated and the materials they used to weave with were not available to them anymore. Diana Caudill learned to weave baskets from her family.
5: Over the years with the basketry and getting involved with it, I found out that Southern California wasn't being represented too much because they felt that there wasn't that many basket weavers in Southern California, which there still are. There's top ones here, but they're mostly known in Northern California and Central.
2: But getting that material, not easy. And California lets them get their basket weaving material from state parkland.
5: Weave with deer grass. That's a bunch grass. A lot of people think it's a weed. And then we have to make sure with the deer grass that when we gather that, it's not sprayed with pesticide or herbicides, because we use our mouth as a third hand. So we use yucca whippoli for our start, because the heart of our baskets are usually a yucca or deer grass. And so there's basically only four things that we use here in Southern California. Juncus teclis, yucca whippoli, deer grass, and sumac for the white.
2: Now, Diana told me she's been placed under citizen's arrest twice because someone didn't know that she had permission to remove plants from state park land.
1: Wow.
2: And placed her under arrest. Plus, it's also hard to get the material because sometimes it's intertwined with poison oak.
1: Mel Vernon says it's a little odd to have to try so hard to explain their culture to everyone when they were here long before the rest of us.
6: We were here in our universe, living a sustainable, simple way of living. Our families were here. We were laughing. We were crying. We were hunting. We were eating together. If you can imagine this being like a big park. Back in the time before, pre-contact, that was all you knew. That was all you needed to know.
1: I mean, just hearing this makes me want to go. So you just enjoyed this?
2: Oh, it was so amazing.
1: Yeah.
2: And I really appreciated everything that they were saying, everything they're trying to teach everyone there.
1: Yeah.
2: I got to weave a basket. I didn't even know that I wanted to weave a basket until I went there and they asked me if I'd like to do it.
1: Did you use your third hand known as the mouth?
2: I did not. Okay. I did not. Yeah. I was so busy concentrating because it's harder than it looks. But if anybody wants to see it, just look for Veronica Carter on Facebook. I even put the video in slow motion so you can see how to weave the basket.
1: Do you feel like you did a good job?
2: I was okay.
1: For your first time?
2: For my first time, was okay.
1: All right, I give you a B. I haven't seen it yet.
2: Let's let you see it first.
1: I'll hold out judgment. We are doing Kogo in the community. Spotlight Oceanside all week long. 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And, of course, we can give you a chance to qualify to win a night stay in Oceanside.
2: Hey, we are delivering donuts today.
1: We are.
2: We are going to drop off donuts to a really special organization.
1: Okay.
2: They are in downtown San Diego. And it's serving seniors.
1: Oh, perfect.
2: I actually got to tour the facility this week, and they serve so many of our older citizens.
1: Yeah.
2: I mean, it doesn't matter. You just come in. As long as you're 60 or older, you may not have a home. You have a home. Doesn't matter. If you're just be hungry and you're trying to live off of Social Security and you can't make ends meet, they serve them. And so we're going to go serve them. We're going to take them some donuts.
1: Serve the servers who serve the senior citizens.
2: Yes.
1: It's amazing. And it's Randy's Donuts. Maybe they'll share with some of the people they serve. Gourmet Randy Donuts coming your way in downtown San Diego. And here are some of the stories trending right now. Linda Vista Road back open following a deadly crash involving an officer and pedestrian.
2: Smoke advisory issued in North County as the Mateo Fire continues to burn at Camp Pendleton.
1: The La Jolla home designed by Frank Lloyd Wright's son is up for sale.
2: All right, you ready for this? An injection that reverses aging.
1: All right. That's coming up on San Diego's Morning News with Veronica and Brett, live on the iHeartRadio app.
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9: We got a new crash. It's through the College area, the 8 westbound right after College Avenue. It's going to be a crash off to the right shoulder. Stop and go from Jackson National City on the 5. Northbound side, heavy drive from Mile Cars Way to about Main. That's going to be stop and go, an extra couple of minutes there. And they've cleared a problem on the 52 west at Santo. Still slow from the 125. I'm Mark Wheeler. KOGO's next real-time traffic update at 9 o'clock.
1: Clouds to sun today. Still overcast at the coast. It's kind of a stubborn burn-off today. But once it does, it's going to raise the temperatures up to about 70 for the beaches. Inland valleys will see a high of about 81, 102 for the deserts. And we still have that high surf and rip current advisory. Just be aware of that. That's going to last all the way through Friday. KOGO News Time, 8:51.
2: You might soon be able to get an injection to reverse your age-related conditions.
30: A shot to reversing aging has long been sci-fi plot material, but now it's edging closer to reality. The world's first reverse aging drug was injected into a human earlier this month. Boston-based biotechnology firm Life Biosciences has begun dosing patients in a milestone FDA human trial aimed at reversing age-related vision loss. The experimental gene therapy is called ER100 and works to essentially clean up the instructions that DNA provides, allowing cells to remember how to function as they once did.
2: That's Anna Iliopoulos reporting.
1: Well, good morning with Veronica and Brett. It's June 17th as we take a look back in history on this day. 1885 was the year, and the Statue of Liberty arrived in New York Harbor from France.
2: 1972.
31: It became clear to us that we were indeed involved in something that could only be described as political espionage.
2: Yeah, this rocked the nation. President Richard Nixon's eventual downfall began with five burglars being arrested inside the National Democratic headquarters in Washington, D.C.'s Watergate complex.
1: All right. A little girl by the name of Veronica in 1978 had a picture of this guy on her ceiling. Andy Gibb began a 7-week run at the top of the Billboard Hot 100 with Shadow Dancing. Is it dancing or dancer? I think it's dancing, isn't
2: Shadow
1: it?
2: Shadow Dancing.
1: Shadow Dancing, yeah. Right. Makes him the first solo artist to have his first three singles go to number one. Bee Gees or Andy Gibb? What do you?
2: Well, Andy Gibb wouldn't be as awesome as he was without the Bee Gees.
1: Thank you.
2: Because his brother, Barry, helped him out on a lot of his songs. If you'll hear the backing vocals.
1: Yeah.
2: And a lot of the songwriting and a lot of that is Barry.
1: Very similar sounds,
2: yeah.
1: For sure.
2: And it's weird. They just look a lot alike, too. One's taller than the other, but they looked so much alike, too. But, yeah, I was a little young to have the pictures on the bedroom wall.
1: Okay.
2: But my heart,
1: your heart
2: still beat for Andy Gibb.
1: We have the summer solstice happening on Sunday. It will be the longest day of the year, and it could be marked with paranormal activity.
0: The summer solstice is considered a prime time for paranormal activity. Believers say the veil between the two worlds thins, allowing ghosts, spirits, and fairies an opportunity to cross over. Of course, there's no scientific proof this could happen, but on June 21st, watch out for the witching hour between midnight and 1 a.m. and the devil's hour between 3 a.m. and 4 a.m., all thought to be peak supernatural times. I'm Bree Tennis.
1: Well, as a father of three, just don't wake me up, ghosts, because it's Father's Day on Sunday.
2: Yeah, that is true.
1: Right?
2: Hey, also this week, and this might be a good Father's Day present.
1: What's that?
2: We're giving you a chance to win a night at the Seabird in Oceanside.
1: Yes, this is part of Cogolink Community Spotlight Oceanside. Super exciting. And we've been talking a lot about it, so we want you to experience it yourself.
2: We are going to give you that night at the Seabird. 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
2: That is so awesome. 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
1: Hey, you know, you're fishing. 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But that is super fun.
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1: Yeah, and we're going to have much more on San Diego's Morning News tomorrow. But right now, we need to focus on your money because it's going to take some money to get up the Oceanside. Here's Dan Mitchinson. Good morning, Dan.
12: Well, good morning again. Waymo's self-driving cars are coming to San Diego. New partnership with Waymo and an automotive fleet manager is rolling out in San Diego later this year before heading to other cities. Rides will be available through the Waymo app. SpaceX shares, as we've been talking about for the last day or so, have been on fire since the rocket company's initial public offering last week. Shares up around 50% since then. So if you're heading into the office in a few minutes, take a look around once you get inside at some of your coworkers. What do you think the most common hair color is in San Diego offices? Turns out natural brunettes and sun-kissed California blondes. This according to Hyde Edwards Beauty, who say that we like more lived-in colors here in Southern California over artificial dye jobs. Mine is still considered dishwater blonde, even though others say it's gray and white. Anyway, as we head up towards 9 o'clock, stocks are mixed right now. The S&P flat, NASDAQ's off 49, and the Dow up 176. Updates for you throughout the day here on Kogo, anytime on the free iHeartRadio app. And we'll be back tomorrow with more starting at 5 a.m. Talk to you then with your money news. I'm Dan Mitchinson.
1: Yeah, Dan, you have nothing to worry about. You look great. The entire Kogo news team thanks you for joining us on San Diego's Morning News. And we invite you to join us tomorrow. Spotlight on Oceanside and Kogo in the community as we take a look at the Top Gun house. And why would anybody build a surf camp 3 miles from the coast? The answer will surprise you tomorrow on San Diego's Morning News.
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0: peace deal now. White told reporting partner 10 News he thinks the president is letting down the people of Iran.
1: And they're disappointed in the near term. They really are. They felt that President Trump let them down after encouraging them to rise up.
0: He says he fears the Iranian people now may face even more oppression.
1: Covert efforts to try to help arm and empower the Iranian people to eventually take over. Well, as long as this regime is in power, they're a threat.
0: Cliff Albert, Kogo News.
2: State Republican leaders are holding off on passing judgment on accusations that the Trump Justice Department is targeting Governor Newsom and his family.
3: Governor has been on the wrong track.
4: State Senator Tony Strickland from Huntington Beach says Republicans are waiting until details of the investigation into Newsom come out.
3: A lot of folks are not coming out right now because they just don't know the exact details of what the investigation has.
4: He says he hopes the election in November brings change.
3: Everybody in California deserves to know what the investigation's about and what those charges are, if there are any charges.
4: Strickland says the most important thing for politicians to practice is transparency. I'm Jason Campadonia.
2: And we're learning more about the people killed while trying to help a motorist. CHP says 21-year-old Jake Lopez Lawrence faces felony DUI and gross vehicular manslaughter after two Good Samaritans were killed near SR-76. One of them was Nereida Nettie Benitez, an ER nurse at Sharp Memorial Hospital, who had just finished an overnight shift and stopped to help. Tanya Jones was Nettie's nursing manager. She tells reporting partner 10 News Benitez was a wife, a mother, and a nurse who cared for patients during the pandemic and had just been accepted to the Air Force to become a flight nurse.
5: And so she was telling me she was excited and nervous. And so she just kept saying, thank you for always believing in me and supporting me.
2: A Marine veteran, Chad Tillman, also stopped to help, and both were hit and killed when another car crashed into a disabled vehicle. Traffic and weather next, Kogo News Time, 9:02.
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12: There's a West 8 accident near Fletcher Parkway off to the right shoulder. You're slow on the West 8 from this point to the 15. North 805 on and off traffic. Imperial to Governor. West 52 slow and go. 163 to Governor. 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

0: 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I'm Mark Zeke in Coco Traffic.
1: Coco's updated San Diego weather. Scattered low clouds this morning. It's going to clear to sunshine with coastal highs in the low 70s today. Inland valleys will see a high of about 81. Still warm for the deserts with an excessive heat warning. Palm Springs will see a high of 103 today, about 102 for Borrego Springs. And the National Weather Service says that high surf and rip current advisory is going to last through tomorrow. But right now downtown, 67 degrees. I'm John Fink. 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

0: Welcome in, Clay and Buck. I am live in Washington, D.C. for the next couple of days. Buck's scheduled to be back tomorrow, but I have got you guys solo today. We got a bunch of guests lined up. Senator Josh Hawley of Missouri scheduled to join us at the top of the next hour. Andrew Giuliani is in charge of the World Cup, and there is an Iran World Cup controversy. And Senator Marsha Blackburn of Tennessee all coming your way. We've got the latest on this Major League Baseball gay hat controversy, pride hat, whatever you want to call it, gay hat. Iran deal. I'm going to run through the absolute latest there. We have got so much to run through with all of you. But President Trump is speaking right now in Europe as part of the G7. We are monitoring that in real time. But I wanted to make sure that we hit what the Wall Street Journal says. Here is what the Iran deal actually consists of. Now, again, this is according to the Wall Street Journal, which has gained, it says, been able to procure a copy of the deal. And I thought, given all the talk, what if we just go through line by line? It's not a huge agreement. What this agreement, according to the Wall Street Journal, actually says, and what we should think, what is important to know, how to analyze this agreement per what the Wall Street Journal has just recently published. And by the way, again, we are monitoring Trump. I'm sure that he is going to be taking questions on some of this as we go. So without further ado, I'm going to put my lawyer hat on. I am going to read for you each of the prongs of this agreement, tell you what I think is significant. If you have questions about this, 800-282-2882. And before I start to read this, here's why I think it's significant. Most people won't actually read it. Almost everyone you hear giving an opinion on this document will not actually have read the document. One of the things that I would say was the most important lesson that I learned when I was in law school is read the document, read the document, read the document. So much of what you see in media is people reacting to what others have said, and it turns into a huge game of telephone. And most people haven't even read the original source material themselves. They're reacting, they're putting on their team hats, and they are just enacting a play of sorts where it eventually turns into reaction to reactions. And you go back and you say, well, did anybody ever read the source material? So I am going to read for all of you the source material. And by the way, not to call any of you out, but I bet a lot of you, this is a little bit of a Cliff Notes version, okay? Because a lot of you are not going to read the full memorandum either. Some of you will, but a lot of you are going to be reacting to what others say. This is kind of how the game of telephone works in modern media. So I saw this. I was reading it this morning as I was getting ready for the show on my way back from a lacrosse match. I had an early morning lacrosse match with my 15-year-old in Maryland. What does Maryland do? Crab cakes and football. They also do lacrosse. It is the lacrosse capital of America. All right, so here is what the document says. Again, this is according to the Wall Street Journal, which published this recently. The Islamic Republic of Iran and the United States, this is prong one, together with their allies in the current war, declare upon the signing of this memorandum of understanding an immediate and permanent end to the war on all fronts, including Lebanon, and undertake that from now on they will not launch any hostile action against each other, and will refrain from the threat or use of force against each other. The final agreement will confirm the provisions of this article and the remaining articles. Okay, what do you need to know about prong one? Israel is not actually a proxy signee to this agreement. I think that's fairly significant. But in prong one, Israel is being bound by the United States signing this agreement because it includes Lebanon as a part of the permanent end to the war on all fronts. By specifically including this, there is an element of the United States being responsible by proxy for some of the actions of Israel. I do think that's significant. I also think it's kind of consequential that Israel is not a party to this agreement at all. That's my take from prong one. The Islamic prong two. The Islamic Republic of Iran and the United States undertake to respect each other's sovereignty and territorial integrity and to refrain from interfering in each other's internal affairs. It's a broad sentence, but basically it's saying Iran can run. Iran and the United States is not going to get involved. Prong three, the Islamic Republic of Iran and the United States undertake to negotiate and reach a final agreement within a maximum period of 60 days extendable by mutual consent. This is where Buck has been saying this is just going to be an agreement to agree, and it's going to continue forever. And so the reality is, some of you may have been involved in negotiations like these in the past. I have, as both a lawyer and also as a business owner. Sometimes you do what would effectively be called a short form agreement. It's a broad strokes idea of what you are intending to negotiate, but it isn't the long form. What I would say is, for those of you who've been involved in negotiation, this is effectively a short form agreement. It's an agreement to agree, but it isn't getting into the particular intricacies of this entire deal. Okay, prong four. And this is where I think there start to be some concrete aspects of this deal. Immediately upon the signing of this memorandum of understanding, the United States lifts the naval blockade and prevent any interference or obstruction against the Islamic Republic of Iran and restore traffic within a maximum of 30 days to its full capacity. The traffic of ships shall be proportional to the pre-war volume of traffic on the part of the Islamic Republic of Iran. The United States also undertakes to withdraw its forces from the surrounding areas within 30 days after the final agreement. Okay, this is consequential and really goes to the essence of what this short form is agreeing to. We have already had the signing. So per this agreement, prong four, the naval blockade is effectively over and traffic is going to be restored within 30 days to its full capacity. That is, the traffic of ships shall be proportional to the pre-war volume on the part of the Islamic Republic of Iran. In other words, the Strait of Hormuz is opening and there are no major restrictions. Producer Ali is here with me in the studio. I'm getting texts about what Trump is saying, so keep me updated on that if you would. Prong five. Upon signing this memorandum, the Islamic Republic of Iran will immediately take steps to ensure the movement of merchant ships from the Persian Gulf to the Sea of Oman and vice versa resumed within 30 days to the pre-war volume, taking into account the need for the removal of technical obstacles and the neutralization of mines by Iran. This is Iran's obligation on the Strait of Hormuz, a mirror image, and to a large extent of the United States obligation. What it is saying is the Strait of Hormuz is going to open. There will be no tolling. There will be no tariffs. There will be no charges levied by Iran per the terms of this agreement. Okay, prong six. The United States undertakes, together with its regional partners, to create a comprehensive plan agreed upon by both parties for the rehabilitation and economic development of the Islamic Republic of Iran, while ensuring financing of at least $300 billion. The implementation mechanism of this plan as part of the final agreement will be formulated within 60 days. Okay, this is going to get a lot of attention. I think it's important to look at the wording here. The United States basically is saying, hey, we will be involved in helping there to be financing that will be provided by others that will be beneficial to Iran of at least $300 billion. This reads to me as an ability or willingness to help them get loans. Okay. Again, the way I read it, and I think the language is very consequential here because it's been negotiated so closely. The United States undertakes, together with its regional partners would be other Arab states, to create a comprehensive plan agreed upon by both parties for the rehabilitation and economic development of the Islamic Republic of Iran while ensuring financing of at least $300 billion. Financing, you finance loans, right? So then also, so again, this seems to me to be an agreement to help Iran get loans to be able to rebuild. As written, I think the language matters. Also, it has to be formulated in the final agreement within 60 days. So actually, there is, this is in another one of these agreements to agree, right? It isn't actually an agreement. It's an agreement that in 60 days, you're going to come up with an agreement. Okay. But I do think the way this is written, you're going to hear a lot of people say, the United States, you're already hearing people say, the United States is giving $300 billion to Iran. No, all this says is that consistent with this agreement, the United States is going to help in some way Iran get financing of at least $300 million. Financing is different than getting $300 billion. Just getting loans, it could be low interest, the loans that are being provided by these Gulf Arab states to Iran if they are complying with the terms of this deal. Again, this is getting into the weeds, but I think it's super important for you guys to actually hear what it says, what the plain language, according to the Wall Street Journal, in this agreement says, as opposed to hearing people talk about this without reading it. Seven. And I'm going to keep going on this because I do think this is so important, because you're going to hear people talking about this ad infinitum, and most of them are not going to even have read what I am reading to you. The U.S. commits to ending, on a schedule to be agreed upon as part of the final agreement, all types of sanctions currently facing the Islamic Republic of Iran, including resolutions of the United Nations Security Council and the Board of Governors of the International Atomic Energy Agency, and all unilateral U.S. sanctions, both primary and secondary. Again, this is an agreement to agree predicated on Iran following through on its obligations in this deal. An agreement to agree is very different than an agreement, but what this would do is free up many of aspects of frozen funds for Iran that Iran claims that it should have access to. Okay, when we come back, I will tell you prong eight, which is where we are diving into the specifics of nuclear weapons and the pledges that Iran is making as per the Wall Street Journal's publication of this agreement. And then I'll sort of dive in big picture, but I want to go into the nitty gritty, the intricacies here, because you're going to hear so many people with super hot takes about this agreement that haven't even bothered to read what the language actually says. Again, there's three things that matter in every contract. The contract, the contract, the contract. Hour one, we are rolling through. I'm going to continue to break all this down, but I want to tell you about the IFCJ. Israel surrounded by enemies on all sides. They don't have nearly enough allies, which is why our nation's so important. International Fellowship of Christians and Jews has built a bridge between Christians and Jews here and abroad. The success of this organization hasn't been achieved overnight. It's existed for five decades. They've been on the ground in Israel helping the most vulnerable with needed assistance and aid. And when adversity strikes, the IFCJ has responded quickly by elevating their resourcefulness. From armored ambulances to building additional bomb shelters, the IFCJ committed to helping the population and their safety. It's a nonprofit organization funded largely by those of the Christian faith compelled and called to help those of the Jewish faith. As America celebrates its 250th anniversary and Israel pursues its own freedoms, the IFCJ recognizes this relationship this month. They've created a USA Israel flag pen. Get your own flag pen by being in touch with IFCJ. 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That's flag, P-I-N, IFCJ.org, flagpenifcj.org.
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5: 405 slowing still, Old Town to Claremont Drive, North 805, a couple of pockets of traffic, University into Mission Valley, then the 163 to Governor, West 56 hitting the brakes past Black Mountain Road to Carmel Valley. 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
0: Buck, I am rolling through the actual agreement, which you will hear almost no one else do, but I do think it's important for you guys to hear, according to the Wall Street Journal, what is said. Here is prong eight. The Islamic Republic of Iran reiterates that it will never produce nuclear weapons. The Islamic Republic of Iran and the United States have agreed the fate of enriched material and the fate of all other mutually agreed nuclear-related issues, including Iran's nuclear needs, will be adequately addressed in a final agreement. The final agreement will confirm the provisions of this article. So Iran is promising that it will never produce nuclear weapons and that they will, again, a promise to promise, they have agreed the fate of the enriched material and the nuclear-related issues will be hammered out in the next 60 days. Prong nine. Islamic Republic of Iran, United States agree pending a final agreement, they will maintain the status quo. Iran will maintain the status quo on its nuclear program. The United States will not impose new sanctions on Iran or strengthen its forces in the region. Prong 10, basically the nuclear standoff continues. United States undertakes immediately after the signing of this memorandum of understanding and until the date of lifting of sanctions, the Treasury Department will issue waivers for exports of Iranian crude oil, petrochemical products and their derivatives, all related services, including banking, insurance, transportation, and the like. Again, that is basically allowing Iran to sell oil. It is why the price of oil and gas has collapsed on the marketplace. One of many reasons, along with the Strait of Hormuz opening up as well. U.S. says in light of the progress of negotiations, frozen or restricted funds and assets will be released and made fully available. These funds, whether held in the master account or transferred, will be used for any final beneficiary payment determined by the Central Bank of the Islamic Republic of Iran and will be fully available for use. The U.S. undertakes to issue all necessary permits and licenses on this basis. Again, these are frozen Iranian assets that they haven't had access to. Prong 12, the Islamic Republic of Iran and the U.S. agree an implementation mechanism will be established to oversee the successful implementation of and future commitment to the final agreement. And following the prong 13, following the undersigning and upon receipt, continued implementation of these steps, the Islamic Republic of Iran and the United States will enter into negotiations for a final agreement solely with respect to the remaining articles. That is, they are only going to talk about this aspect that has been laid out. Final agreement 14 will be approved through a binding resolution of the UN Security Council. Okay, that is, according to the Wall Street Journal, the sum total of the entire agreement. I have just read it for you. Most people will not actually read it. Your questions, my full analysis coming of this proposed agreement that has been signed by both the United States and Iran. And we will get to that. We'll take your calls, 800-282-2882. 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
14: Linda Vista crash. I'm John Fink in the Kogo News Center. One person is dead after a deadly crash this morning on Linda Vista Road near the University of San Diego. Police tell us the crash involved an officer who was driving a patrol car on westbound Linda Vista Road near Goshen Street. The officer felt something hit his car, turned back, and discovered a man lying in the roadway. The man was pronounced dead at a local hospital. It's not clear why the 20-something-year-old was in the middle of the road. The area had been closed down for a police investigation, but roads are now open. The man accused of killing his pregnant 17-year-old ex-girlfriend in Bay Park has been charged with a second murder count related to the death of the teen's child. Trayvon Williams pleaded not guilty to the murder charge. Prosecutors say the 21-year-old shot the teenager at an Airbnb where she was staying last month. The baby was delivered through an emergency C-section and died at a hospital about a week after the shooting. Williams remains in custody without bail. And Governor Newsom has been fined more than $31,000 for not reporting millions of dollars in charitable donations made on his behalf in time. He was fined by the Fair Political Practices Commission. The $5.6 million came in donations from 35 donors, including large companies like Black BlackRock, Lockheed Martin, and Apple. Most of the money went to the California Fire Foundation during last year's Los Angeles wildfires. On Wall Street, the Dow is up 197 points. Cogo News time, 9:31.
5: Flowing north live from Washington to Searle, it's possible Caltrans may be setting up there for some work past Interstate 8. The South 163 busy from Washington into downtown. Sponsored by Mothers Against Drunk Driving, Mark Zegan, Coco Traffic.
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14: GoGo's updated San Diego weather. Scattered low clouds this morning. Checking the sky cam over the harbor right now. And they're hanging out. The marine layer's starting to break up a little bit, though. It's going to clear to sunshine with coastal highs in the mid-70s today. Inland valleys will see a high of about 81. Still warm for the deserts with an excessive heat warning. And the National Weather Service says that high surf and rip current advisory is going to last through tomorrow. But right now downtown, 69 degrees. I'm John Fink. 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
16: Team France kicked off its World Cup by taking down Senegal 3-1. 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
16: 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The U.S. coming off its opening win over Paraguay.
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0: Welcome back in. Clay and Buck working through the proposed memorandum of understanding, the promise to promise. And I said I'd give you my big picture analysis. The big picture takeaway, I would say, is the Strait of Hormuz is, by this agreement, to open immediately and exist as it did before all of this began in February. I propose and suppose that is why you have seen the price of oil and gas collapse to such an extent. Everything else in this agreement is to a large extent a function of trust but verify. As things occur, then there can be other aspects of this that occur. I would say the biggest thing that Iran gets is its frozen assets unfrozen. That is, as a part of the undertaking of this bombing that began in February, we froze many of the Iranian government's assets. That is, their money in their accounts. What we are agreeing to do here as part of this agreement, what I would say is the biggest U.S. give, is we are saying, okay, we're going to unfreeze existing Iranian assets. The money that they had in their accounts, they now are going to have access to again. That is different than giving Iran money. We are allowing them to have access to the money that they already had as a government. I'll open up phone lines. I believe we have some callers. Talk back, certainly. You guys can ask questions. Again, I'm reacting entirely to the document that I just read to all of you. And my biggest analysis, if I'm taking a step back and looking at it from a negotiating perspective, is what the U.S. gets is free flow of oil and gas in the Strait of Hormuz. There are promises to promise that are to be determined as it pertains to nuclear weapons, although Iran is saying we promise that we will not pursue nuclear weapons. I suppose you can say that that is something that Iran is giving. The question is, can you trust the Islamic Republic government of Iran on any of their promises? And that is the biggest issue in terms of negotiation across the board with them at all. But the most tangible result is oil and gas is flowing again. You're going to have $3 a gallon gas in the United States. That's the reality. And the tangible thing on Iran's side is that they're going to be able to sell oil and gas, which they were doing before, and their frozen assets, which they had access to before, are now unfrozen. Okay. And then there are lots of promises to promise, which is the trust but verify aspect to all of this. So let's go to your calls. The team is screening them. First up, Eddie in Texas. What you got?
2: Hey, I will tell you how to spin this into the biggest win possible. First off, I know on the surface this may seem like it's a loss, even if we finance $300 billion. This can be made into a win because I remember when I was a kid that Saudi Arabia called us the Great Satan, and now they're one of our trading partners. So this economic investment, and it's not going to happen overnight, but it can turn things around where we can actually be good trading partners with Iran. This is the same thing that happened in Vietnam. We were fighting Vietnam. They're one of our trading partners now. I guarantee you economics, historically, economics always works better than bombs.
0: Thank you for the call. What I would point out is the reading, the plain language. And again, I think this is important because so many people are not going to read the actual document. It's financing. It's helping to provide loans in the amount of $300 billion. Typically, again, the way that I would read this, and again, this has been super negotiated in great detail, which is why I want to go to the actual document. And I've been involved in contract disputes a lot as a lawyer. Some of you probably have too. But I do think the significant aspect of this, again, Wall Street Journal, prong six, here is what it says. To create, they agree. First of all, this hasn't happened. This is if things continue to progress and Iran seems to be being honest. The United States undertakes, together with its regional partners, to create a comprehensive plan agreed upon by both parties for the rehabilitation and economic development of the Islamic Republic of Iran while ensuring financing of at least $300 billion. To me, financing is just a loan. While ensuring financing of at least $300 billion, if you're getting $300 billion, you just said, while ensuring $300 billion, financing to me is a loan. Like, if I told you, hey, I'm worth $300 billion, and you said, oh, wow, that's a lot. And then I said, later on, the details came out that I had financed a loan that could give me access to up to $300 billion. That's a very different thing. So a lot of people, again, you're going to hear a lot of Democrat talking points. Oh, we're giving them $300 billion. You probably already are seeing it. We're agreeing that if they follow through in the next 60 days, we are going to work on creating a financing mechanism of at least $300 billion. That's a very different thing. And so I do think that, again, the words matter here, and this is me being kind of a picayune lawyer. It's important to actually look at what the words say, not the way that people talk about what the words say. Kenneth in Oregon, fire away.
3: Good morning, Clay. I've been listening to you guys since the beginning. I did not hear it mentioned specifically in the verbiage that not only can they not develop nuclear weapons, they cannot acquire them from a third party. I'm kind of concerned about that.
0: Yeah, I mean, that's an interesting take. Prong 8 deals with this. It's a pretty declarative first sentence. The Islamic Republic of Iran reiterates that it will never produce nuclear weapons. They have agreed that they're going to determine what the fate of the so-called nuclear dust is in the secondary agreement that they're working on over the next 60 days. I would say in general, I mean, it's an interesting question. I mean, it's one that would be good for the negotiators. I don't think that it has occurred in the past. Some of you would be better nuclear experts than I would, that nuclear weapons have been sold from one country that has nuclear weapons to another country that does not have nuclear weapons. That was obviously a fear, the proliferation in the wake of the collapse of the Soviet Union. And remember, as an example, we actually have seen countries like Ukraine give up their nukes. Remember, Ukraine, the reason that Russia invaded, arguably, is because they gave up their nukes, and we promised, as part of, I think it was the Budapest Memorandum, that we would defend Ukraine in the event Russia ever invaded. Yeah. So I can understand why nobody wants to give up nukes, but I can't remember a situation where one country has sold nukes. There's nuclear technology, but actual completed nuclear weapons. But it's an interesting question. Ken in Southeast Michigan, what you got for us?
4: My father and some of his brothers fought in World War II, and so this made me do a lot of studying into the Nazi Party and the history behind World War II. And I'm telling you, the leaders of Iran are more devout and more deadly than what we saw with the Nazis. And I'm telling you, and if Donald Trump's listening, I'm telling him, they are not going to throw away their belief system. They would rather die than compromise when they say death to America, death to Israel, death to great Satan, death to the non-believer. This is what they believe. They will not throw that away. And unfortunately, I think it's foolish when people think they are going to change. They are so devout. In fact, I used to teach Sunday school, and I had to study in detail their belief system. And I'm promising you, they are so devout. Look at how many of their own people they massacred.
0: Okay, Ken, I get it. What should we do?
4: We should do continue to bomb and wipe them out. That, okay, unfortunately, is the only option.
0: Okay, well, thank you for the call. President Trump says that if you are right, and if Iran is not following the terms of this agreement and providing signals and behavior that references that, he just said a few moments ago, cut 36, listen.
7: No president in history has ever been tougher on Iran than I have, and they know that. And by the way, if they don't honor the agreement, or some things aren't even mentioned in the agreement, it's a memorandum of understanding, but we have an understanding of certain things without writing it. And if they don't honor that, we'll probably go back to bombing them until they honor it, you know? It's amazing what bombs can do.
0: So, I mean, I think President Trump is letting you know, trust but verify, if you don't engage in trustworthy behavior, we're going to bomb you again. Stephen, which is, I would think, a pretty decent lever when it comes to Iranian behavior. Stephen in Kentucky, what you got for us?
8: Basically, what I want to know from what I've heard is the USA going to end up as co-signers or guarantors of these loans that we're supposed to help the Iranians get?
0: It's a great question. And again, I would say that is not clear. This is part of the agree-to-agree section of this deal. And again, I go back to the exact language. And it says that we will ensure, along with our regional partners, ensuring financing of at least $300 billion. These are loans, the way that I'm reading it. It's not cash, meaning you're not actually giving them cash. These are loans that would be paid back, is the way that I'm reading it, as most loans are. And then the next sentence after that, the implementation mechanism of this plan as part of the final agreement will be formulated within 60 days. So we don't even know exactly, other than, again, when I see ensure financing, there's a very big difference between ensuring financing, giving people money, and again, the degree to which these details were hammered out. Ensuring financing of at least $300 billion sounds to me like loans being provided by, it says, along with regional partners to create this loan setup. So, again, all I can do is go to the actual language. In terms of cash, again, the only cash that would be involved here in this agreement is that the Iranians are given a unfreezing of their assets and will be released and made available. And again, this is Iranian money that they have had that is frozen overseas. All right, lots of questions. They're continuing to roll in. I will continue to answer them as best we can. Has President Trump still talking, guys, or has he ceased talking in Europe? Do we know? Still talking. All right, I don't have televisions in our DC studio, so I can't monitor that in real time as I would elsewhere. And again, Buck's going to be back with us tomorrow. So we are continuing to roll with President Trump. We'll see if there's any more details that come out. In the meantime, if you're looking to cut costs, how about switching to Pure Talk? 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
0: Welcome back in, Clay and Buck. Appreciate all of you hanging out with us as we are rolling through the program. Let me see what the absolute latest is here. We got some more calls. Let me try to get to these. Pie in Mississippi, fire away.
27: Hey, how are you this morning?
0: Oh, I love the accent. I'm fantastic.
27: Oh, yeah, I'm from Louisiana. I just moved to Mississippi. Anyway, what I want to say is there is an Iranian living in London. His father is in Iran. Those people are stepping out into the streets for three straight nights in a row. The first night, they started shooting them. They didn't care. They kept going at them. The police stations have dropped their arms in their major cities. The Artesh, which is their national army, is leaving their post. The only people out there they have fighting against these crowds, which, by the way, they're not fighting any longer. They put children out on that front line, and the IRGC is leaving.
0: Thank you for the call. I don't know that is the case. The protests that started back before we bombed Iran were based on out of control inflation and economic collapse inside of the country. Since we started bombing Iran, I think there has been disappointment on behalf of both Israel and the United States that there has not been a large public uprising that has sought to topple the existing government. Whether that could still come remains to be seen. How this agreement will be seen inside of Iran remains to be seen. Although I will guarantee you that every single member of the Iranian media will say that this is the greatest deal that's ever existed in the history of mankind. Because if you don't say that, you don't get to continue to be media in Iran. On the flip side, many people in the United States are going to say, because they don't like Trump, no matter what this deal says, that it's the worst deal that's ever been negotiated in the history of mankind. So in the United States, you're going to have many of our media denigrating, degrading, attacking the existence of this deal, which is why I read it to you so you could hear it for yourself. And you will not have that occurring at all in Iran because there is no freedom of speech in Iran. So, Sharon in Delaware, what you got?
16: I love your show. I started listening to you last year, and I absolutely love it. Hey, I just wanted to say I'm a Republican. I live in Delaware, the old home state of Joe Biden, if that tells you anything. So I just wanted to say I'm standing behind him. I trust his judgment. He is America first. I don't care what anybody says, any Democrat, you know, independent, even some of the Republicans. He is tough as nails. And for the arrows that he has coming at him on a daily basis from pretty much everywhere, you got to admit, I've never seen anything like it.
0: Thank you. We'll get Senator Josh Hawley next on the program. Thanks for hanging with us.
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0: Starting June 18th, the church is holding a temporary open house. Visitors can get a glimpse inside its sacred areas of worship, extensive updates, iconic stained glass windows, and five updated rooms, including the celestial room featuring soaring ceilings and gold details. This is your opportunity to look inside, as after the rededication happens August 18th, the temple will only be open to members. I'm Bree Tennis, Cogo News.
1: And SDG&E is proposing a rate increase, and local businesses are feeling the pinch. The utility wants to raise rates by 8.6% starting in 2028, which could push up monthly bills for people and businesses across San Diego. State regulators will review the request before any change takes effect. On Wall Street, the Dow is up 181 points. Cogo News Time, 10:02.
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1: Kogo's updated San Diego weather. Scattered low clouds this morning, clearing to sunshine with coastal highs in low 70s today. Checking the sky cam over the harbor right now. It's starting to break up a little. Inland valleys, we'll see a high of about 81. Still warm for the deserts with an excessive heat warning. Palm Springs see a high of 103 today, about 102 for Borrego.

0: Springs. And National Weather Service has that high surf and rip current advisory that's going to last through tomorrow. But right now, downtown, 71 degrees. I'm John Fink. Your next news update is at 10:30. 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
1: Welcome back in. Hour number two, Clay and Buck. Buck's scheduled to be back with me tomorrow. He's out with his family today. I am in Washington, D.C., where I bet Senator Josh Hawley is as well, though maybe he's traveling all over the place. He joins us now. We got a lot to dive into. I'll actually start with, I want to get all into this Major League Baseball story because you wrote a letter that I thought was fantastic. We talked a lot about it yesterday. But let's start with Iran. I know that you have not been in favor of foreign entanglements in general. You may well have talked to the president recently, but if the president was asking you, as we sit here in mid-June with the midterm on the horizon not too far away, Senator Hawley, what's the best way to resolve this situation? You would tell him what?
2: Well, Clay, it's great to be with you. Thanks for having me. You know, I mean, I think that the president is on the right track here. I reject the notion that we need a bunch of stuff from Iran. I hear members of my party, to be honest, in the United States Senate saying, oh, we, you know, my gosh, we need this, that, and the other thing. We need this huge, big, comprehensive deal. They're all worried about what the president's doing. Listen, from my point of view, if the strait's going to reopen, that means oil prices are going to come down, energy prices are going to come down. And let's not forget, Iran's nuclear program is buried under like 2,000 feet of rubble. Thanks to what President Trump did a year ago this time. Iran doesn't have a nuclear program. It's been blasted to smithereens. So I don't want to be involved in a quagmire over there. Nobody should want to be involved. I know the president doesn't want to. So their nuclear program is gone. He's getting the strait reopened. That's all good stuff. I mean, I listen to the Democrats, Clay, and now they're saying, oh, it's horrible that the strait is reopening. Really? 5 days ago, they were saying how terrible it was closed. I mean, you can't please these people at the end of the day.
1: Okay, let's, speaking of not being able to please these people, you and I are around the same age. I feel like the pride all of June has just taken over. I'll give you an example. Your kids are younger than mine, but one of my kids said recently that whenever they see a rainbow, that they think immediately about gay-related issues. And for me, when I see a rainbow, I think about the Wizard of Oz. I think about the fact that rainbows are incredibly beautiful. I don't even still associate it personally with the gay rights agenda or the trans agenda or anything else. But I do think younger people in this country, they have managed to completely take that symbol and turn it into one that is directly connected with them. With that in mind, during June, many different teams decide that they're going to change their uniforms and wear so-called pride-related uniforms. And there has been, from the San Francisco Giants players, a decision to write Bible verses on those uniforms. Let's start first with my general proposition here. I'm curious if you would agree with it. I think the whole era of changing uniforms to show pride in gay-related issues, I think it should just end. I'm not in favor, by and large, of changing uniforms to advocate for political causes or social views in general. I think sports itself largely should be above and beyond that, and the best way to unite people is to have a team that everybody roots for regardless of what their background is. In general, do you think the number of pride-related uniforms is far too common in sports?
2: Well, yeah, I don't know why sports can't just be about sports, for one thing, Clay, as you just said.
1: Yeah.
2: Why can't we just not play baseball? You know, I mean, why can't we just not play football, number one? But number two, it's a little rich coming from Major League Baseball that has turned their uniforms, their stadiums, their fields into political billboards for the last 6 years on every possible issue, on trans issues, on Black Lives Matter, on every possible political thing, made their players wear these uniforms, turned the players' uniforms into billboards, and then when the players say, well, maybe I'd like to write a Bible verse on some piece of my clothing, oh, my gosh, it's like, oh, this is the end of the world. We can't have that. That introduces controversy. I'm thinking, excuse me? I mean, it's just the most ridiculous thing I've ever heard of.
1: So what do you think should happen? These Major League Baseball players are being threatened that if they write Bible verses on their uniforms again, there are going to be significant consequences for them in some way, presumably fines for violating the uniform, even though, as you mentioned before, Major League Baseball has, back during BLM, allowed everybody to write whatever they wanted on their uniforms and engaged in very progressive, so-called, although I think most of us recognize BLM is not actually that progressive when you look at what they stand for. It's actually very regressive. But what do you think should happen now? What should be the solution?
2: Number one, the players need to be allowed to write what they want on their uniforms. If they're going to be, now, writing a Bible verse on a uniform should not be a controversial thing, can I just say? I mean, since when is that a political statement? I mean, God and country. Clay, this is the United States of America. You know, I mean, my gosh, writing a Bible verse, that now is a fireable offense. I mean, that now is a cause to get the whole HR bureaucracy motivated, number one. Number two, I think the players shouldn't be forced to wear political messages and social messages, whatever they are, that they don't agree with. This gets back to why can't we just play baseball? And I'll just point out that baseball gets a sweetheart deal from the federal government. Baseball gets a special exemption from our antitrust laws that is worth billions of dollars to those teams and to the league, and frankly to the owners. I mean, we're talking about the owners here. The players don't see it. So the owners are profiting big time from this special deal that no other sport gets, no other business gets. And I'll tell you what's going to happen right now. If the commissioner penalizes these players or prohibits them from doing this going forward, he's going to get an invitation to appear before my judiciary committee, and he can explain himself to the nation. And he can also explain why in the world baseball should be able to enjoy these special sweetheart deals that nobody else is getting.
1: What do you think, Major? I love that, by the way. Okay, so a couple of things that I want to unpack from that. You're 100% right that Major League Baseball has gotten an antitrust exemption that is more expansive than any other professional sports league in the country. If you do invite the Major League Baseball commissioner, if you invite Rob Manfred to come testify in front of the Senate Judiciary Committee, would you directly condition, in your mind, a potential removal of the antitrust exemption if Major League Baseball insists on punishing players for writing Bible verses on their uniforms?
2: Well, I'd like to know, if they're going to get all this special stuff and be treated differently than everybody else, why is it that they are forcing their players to engage in political messages? And you mentioned a second ago, allowing players in 2020, 2021 to write things about BLM. They didn't just allow them to, they forced them to, Clay. They forced them to write stuff on their cleats, on their bats. They forced them to wear political and social messages on their uniforms. They're forcing them to do it left, right, and center. Here's the real thing. When the league likes it, then they're all for forcing people. When the players say, I'd like to write a Bible verse, the league just, you know, faints away and says, oh my gosh, what an outrage. I think that's absurd, and I just don't know why, when it comes to antitrust, if this huge, massive billion-dollar industry is going to get all these special giveaways, why are they behaving like this? I mean, really, we probably ought to look at that antitrust exemption no matter what, but the fact that they're using it to push a woke agenda on players, you can't tell me that this is in keeping with the players' labor contracts. But putting that to one side, if they're going to force this woke agenda on players, I think they ought to explain to the country why they're getting this sweetheart deal.
1: I'm sure you saw Florida Attorney General James Uthmeyer, others as well as state attorney generals. You have a strong background in state law as it pertains to the Constitution and federal law. He says that that prohibition on Bible verses would violate the state of Florida's Constitution. And given the fact that obviously you have Tampa Bay, the Devil Rays there, Tampa Bay Rays, I guess they're called now. You got the Marlins there. You got multiple franchises. You live in a state, obviously, where the Cardinals are very popular. Do you think that this prohibition for Major League Baseball could infringe upon many different state laws as it pertains to religious freedom?
2: Yeah, I absolutely do, and I see that the Missouri Attorney General has taken a similar position. And I'll just tell you, as a former prosecutor and as a constitutional lawyer, I think we got major First Amendment, federal First Amendment issues here, both when it comes to protection of freedom of religion, which is directly related to the Bible verses, and just free speech in general. This goes back to, you're forcing these players to wear all kinds of social and political messages that they don't agree with. I'm curious under what authority the league can do that, and then turn around and say, but actually, if you want to write a Bible verse, you're way out of line. That's a major, I think, constitutional issue, Clay. I suspect it's probably an issue with their contracts, and yes, under state law, law, there's probably all kinds of problems. Bottom line is, what does the league think they're doing? I mean, why is this the priority? Why are they saying to all of the fans in America, if you differ from our political views, we want to punish you, which is essentially the message that they're sending. I think it's insane.
1: What would you do, Senator Josh Hawley? I know you're a big football fan, Kansas City Chiefs fan, and I know you loved playing high school football back in the day. Let's pretend that you were a super talented Major League Baseball player, and instead yeah, of becoming a United States Senator, by the way, this might be a trade that you would really like to make, but let's pretend that you are a Major League Baseball player. You're making millions of dollars to play a kid's game, America's pastime, and you are in the locker room and they bring in a pride uniform and they say, hey, as a condition of your employment, we're wearing these uniforms today. You have this that you have. What would you do? What would you encourage other Major League Baseball players to do who might feel similarly to you?
2: Well, you know, as a person of faith, I got to encourage people out there who share that faith to follow it. And this is why I admire what these individuals did on the Giants. You know, I mean, they were trying to follow, I think, what they were told to do. You know, they're trying to be good team players. You're really putting them in a terrible position, right? Because you're trying to leverage their own team against them. So here they want to be good team players. They're trying to do that. And yet they say, okay, well, I'm going to write something that I believe in. And so I'm able to express my religious faith and I'm going to be good to the team, what they're asking me to do, but I'm also going to be true to my faith. The league ought to be saluting them for that. They ought to say, you know what? Good for you guys. Good for you. But instead, they're treating them like villains. They're treating them like criminals. And I just think that that's wrong, Clay. I think we ought to say to these guys, good for you for trying to be team players. Good for you for expressing your faith. We ought to encourage people to do that. That's a good thing. Again, God and country. This is the United States of America, for heaven's sake. And we ought to say to baseball, knock it off. I mean, knock it off with all the political messaging and quit treating people of faith like they're pariahs. That's like most of your audience. You know, for heaven's sake, what is wrong with these people?
1: Oh, I would think the vast majority of Major League Baseball players of all backgrounds are Christians. And I certainly think the vast majority of Major League Baseball fans are. Where does it go from here? So you have written a letter. There has been a suggestion there might be fines. Where do you think we go from here? You have said if the commissioner punishes the players, they're going to get in it. He's going to get Rob Manfred an invitation to come testify in front of the Senate Judiciary Committee. By the way, not an invitation I think he would like to receive. They certainly have got the antitrust exemption that is worth billions of dollars. And it's worth mentioning Major League Baseball is in a tumultuous spot right now as it pertains to its own bargaining agreement with players in that it expires at the end of the year and there's the potential of a lockout going on. So this is a tough spot, particularly given all of those parameters.
2: Yeah, it's a tough spot entirely of their own making because they've been stupid and they've been discriminatory and they have tried to cozy up to the woke corporations and the woke left while they alienate their own fan base, their own players, and probably violate their contracts. I have demanded from the commissioner answers, and this is not optional. I want answers to everything that they've done. I want to know what the rules are that they've cited. I want to know what their policies were when it came to BLM and all of the other political messaging they forced the players to wear. I want to know what the relevant labor contracts are, and he needs to reply to all of that to me ASAP. I've given him until June the 19th to give me a response. If there are any further action against these players, he's going to get an invitation to come and testify. And frankly, I think the nation deserves to hear how their tax money, because the exemption is worth a gob of money. So how the money that the federal government's essentially giving them, how that is being spent in order to try and squelch political views and social views that the league has decided it doesn't agree with. So there's a lot that needs to be answered here. And the bottom line is MLB needs to quit being stupid. This is stupid. It's dumb. It's discriminatory. And they need to knock it off.
1: Will you promise to give us an update? You said June 19th, that's Friday, so 2 days from now, 48 hours effectively. Will you reach out and let us know when and if you get a response from Major League Baseball? May want to have you back on the program, but just keep us updated.
2: 100%. You bet I will. I would love to.
1: That is Senator Josh Hawley. Senator, we appreciate the time, and thanks for coming on.
2: Thank you for having me.
1: Senator Josh Hawley. It's pretty newsworthy, I think, what he just told all of us. We'll unpack a bit of that when we return. Also, by the way, Andrew Giuliani going to join us. We also have a controversy surrounding Iran's soccer team that he's going to talk about. And Senator Marsha Blackburn, top of the next hour, she was one of the individuals that was going to be targeted for assassination that attended the UFC 250 fight, which is crazy. We'll get the latest on that from her. That story kind of sliding under the radar, even though it's more potential left-wing violence. Look, July 4th, not far away. When it gets here, are you going to take a few minutes to remember what Independence Day is all about? American history nerds like me know all about the sacrifices and bravery put forth by tens of thousands of American men who formed an army to battle British and Hessian armies and obtain our freedom. Also, Declaration of Independence, kind of a big deal, authored by Thomas Jefferson with the input of dozens of other founding fathers, one of the cornerstones of our independence, defining the reasons and thinking that was there for the 13 colonies back in 1776. This July 4th, join our friends at Americans for Prosperity on the Declaration Project. 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

0: Welcome back in, Clay and Buck. Big news there from Senator Josh Hawley saying if the commissioner punishes the players for writing Bible verses on their pride uniforms, that he will call Commissioner Rob Manfred in front of the Senate Judiciary Committee, have him testify under oath about that decision, and also begin to examine the antitrust exemption Major League Baseball has that is worth billions of dollars to the league. Boom. That is going to be considered to be quite newsworthy, I think, and a shot across the ball, shot across the bow to the Major League Baseball community. So we will unpack that. By the way, Andrew Giuliani going to join us. I think he's also going to make some newsworthy comments because I don't know how many of you have seen this, but the Iranian national team pitched a fit last night because they were required to leave the country after their game against New Zealand in the World Cup. Andrew Giuliani says, no. This was a complete condition of Iran playing that they were going to be based in Mexico and that they were going to spend every night outside of the country, even though they would be allowed to come in here and play for security reasons. We did not want the Iranian national team to remain in the United States. That seems very reasonable. And Iran agreed to that. And then they had a bunch of sports media out there saying, oh my goodness, we can't recover. We had to take a 20-minute bus ride to LAX from SoFi. For those of you who don't know, SoFi, the stadium, is right by LAX. It's in Inglewood, basically straight inland from where LAX is. And they were flying to Tijuana. It's one of the shortest airplane flights you could possibly. They probably didn't even hit altitude. They went up and they started back down before they even got anything. So it's among the shortest trips you could possibly have. A bunch of football players are reacting to this. I've got some funny takes for you. And we will talk with Andrew Giuliani next. But I want to tell you, you spend a lot of time outside during the summer. 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
2: Linda Vista crash. I'm John Fink in the Kogo News Center. A University of San Diego student is dead after a crash overnight this morning on Linda Vista Road involving a San Diego police officer. A statement from the San Diego Police Department says the officer was driving a patrol car on westbound Linda Vista Road near Goshen Street. The officer felt something hit his car, turned back, and discovered a man lying in the roadway. The man was pronounced dead at a hospital. It's not clear why the 20-something-year-old was in the middle of the road. The area had been closed for a police investigation, but the roads are now open. The man who stabbed a bus driver in Escondido after not getting a free ride has learned his fate. District Attorney Summer Steffens says 51-year-old Mario Felix stabbed the driver several times in August of 2024 after being told he had to pay. Felix pleaded guilty to attempted murder and has now been sentenced to 26 years in prison. And San Diego's Juneteenth Festival returns to the Waterfront Park this Saturday. The celebration marks the day enslaved African Americans were told they were free under the terms of the Emancipation Proclamation. The festival will feature close to 100 black-owned small businesses, reports ABC 10, and has doubled in size each year. On Wall Street, the Dow is up 104 points. Kogo News Time, 10:31.
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4: Stop 5 at La Costa. This crash here blocking the three left lanes, and you're stopping all the way back at Cannon Road. North 805 at Market, a tree is down blocking the off-ramp. 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I'm Mark Zegan, Kogo Traffic.
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2: Kogo's updated San Diego weather. Scattered low clouds this morning, clearing to sunshine with coastal highs in the low 70s today. Inland valleys will see a high of about 81. Still warm for the deserts with that excessive heat warning. Palm Springs will see a high of 103 today, about 102 for Borrego Springs. And we've got that high surf and rip current advisory that's going to last through Friday, so watch out for that. But right now, downtown, 72 degrees. I'm John Fink. 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
0: Welcome back in, Clay and Buck. Joined now by Andrew Giuliani. I'm just going to call him the czar of the World Cup from the governmental perspective. Let's start here before we dive into the latest controversy. This has been awesome. I know you've been super crazy busy, Andrew. But have you found yourself watching some of these viral videos of foreigners just being blown away by how awesome and stupendous America has been? I can't stop watching these videos.
16: You know what, Clay? It is awesome. It's actually, and as I spoke to President Trump about this, the very first time we spoke about the job, and Clay, as you and I have talked about with Alexi Lawless, throughout the last, you know, over a year about what this could mean for America starting our next 250 years, that idea of the golden age of the United States, the idea, too, that so much of the international world has been told lies about the United States, about the greatness of the United States, that when you see some of these soccer fans visiting and experiencing the United States, maybe for the very first time, they realize they get to see just how incredible this country is. I mean, seeing Freddie travel around and experiencing, you know, Waffle House for the first time, and seeing the Scottish fans drinking Boston out. I didn't think it was possible to drink Boston out of beer, and the Scots somehow figured out how to do it on day five of the World Cup. It's really amazing when you actually see it. But this really is that conversation that we continue to focus on here on the White House Task Force. You know, so much of the focus has been safety and security, which I know we're going to get into. It has been the visa side of this, how we've reduced these visa wait times while making sure they don't go around our national security procedures. It's getting people around the country because they travel so differently than Americans do going to sporting events. But that legacy side, you're seeing that develop in motion right now. And that is so exciting when you think about not just the next decade of sports here in America, but I think if we do this right and we continue to finish off these last 33 days the way we've started the first six, this golden age, maybe this sports century, if I could steal a term from another major sports network.
0: You mentioned Scottish fans, by the way. The reports are that Boston is being drank dry, which is saying something, because we got a lot of people in the Boston area who listen, and they aren't known exactly for being reticent when it comes to drinking. The reports I saw, Andrew, said that they had three times as much beer being consumed as St. Patrick's Day in Boston right now with all of the Scottish fans there. How many games have you been able to attend, by the way? I got to go. I took my 11-year-old, who is a diehard soccer fan. We got to go watch the U.S. dominate against Paraguay. How many games or how many stadiums have you been in for games? Because you probably haven't gotten to watch the whole time that you've been there.
16: Yeah, I've actually been to two games in two stadiums. Was going to go to another one, but got called in for, I'm sure, one of the topics we're going to discuss over here. But really, so much of it has been, okay, well, hey, look, we're T-minus 2 hours. What's the scenario? We're T-minus an hour. Certainly with that opening U.S. match, trying to put out whatever fires were going on behind the scenes there, of which there were a few. Thankfully, they stayed behind the scenes. But the one moment that I really got to enjoy, I mean, there were a lot of moments to be able to kind of tune back in at that U.S. game, but was the national anthem being played hearing an entire, you know, country singing that. But really, in Los Angeles, you think about in L.A., and it's funny, I'm standing right behind Gavin Newsom and Karen Bass, of all people, to see all of those Americans in that city, with everything that's gone on over the past many years, get out there and sing full-throated for our country's national anthem, the home of the brave. You know, it gives you hope in this country, and it just renews your faith.
0: We're talking to Andrew Giuliani. Okay, let's dive into the controversy here, and I'm curious when you became aware of it existing. Iran played and tied New Zealand in SoFi Stadium in Los Angeles. They then were required to embark upon a modern-day Trail of Tears. They had to get on a bus and ride at most probably 20 minutes to LAX, because SoFi Stadium is right next to LAX. Then they had probably a 25 or a 30-minute flight to Tijuana. They said, oh my goodness, we were not able to recover, and we expected to be able to stay in Los Angeles, and we're being, I think the word was the coach used, oppressed. Your reaction to this is what?
16: Well, Clay, I would hate to even say that you're being too generous to the Iranians, but with that timeline, you're actually being too generous. With the motorcade, it's 9 minutes from what we know is SoFi Stadium to LAX, and it's a 27-minute flight, wheels up to wheels down from LAX to Tijuana. I mean, when you think about it, and you highlighted it so well, I mean, you cover these stories so well, but especially on this one, when you think about the fact that an NFL team, after they've played 3 hours, after they've hit each other for 120 plays over the course of 3 hours, I mean, what's the equivalent of a 15-mile car crash, a 50-mile-per-hour car crash on every single play, they go and take a cross-country flight. And really, from a timeline perspective, I think this is really important to iron this out. This is nothing that was sprung on the team. This has been discussed. It's been discussed for months, and it's been agreed to for weeks. So it's been there. I even actually publicly said it on CBS News Sunday before the team even left Tijuana. So these are the terms that were agreed to. And actually, I think it gives you a little bit of a perspective, maybe in some other walks of conversations that may be going on with other Iranian delegations on issues that are far more important than a soccer tournament. So from our perspective, look, we've wanted to do everything we can to make sure that they have a fair shake on the field. Every single player has gotten a visa. Every single coach has gotten a visa. There have been a few officials that haven't, and I can tell you it's for very good reason. I stand by CBP. I stand by Consular Affairs, and I stand by Secretary Mullen and Secretary Rubio in those decisions. But we've done everything we can to make sure that they have as fair a shake as possible.
0: I thought you would like this. Danny Cannell, who I'm sure you're familiar with, played at Florida State, had a pro career too. He responded to this, LOL, at times the plane ride home from a football game was like a trauma unit. Guys hooked up to IVs, on crutches, wrapped in ice packs, but soccer players need a night to recover? I do think that sums this up very well. By the way, also, United States is playing in Seattle, and will immediately hop on a plane and fly back to where their base is my understanding. And they're playing two games in L.A., and they immediately travel back as well. I saw this video go viral, and I thought it was awesome. You were on the phone with President Trump when he called the U.S. national team right before the team was set to begin play in the World Cup. Parts of that conversation were shared. What was that experience like?
16: It was amazing. You know, I'll tell you, the funny thing was, is we were working on this for a few days, and as you may imagine, and you know well, as you've been with him on many occasions now, he's a little busy, right? There are a few things going on. So we had worked to land this a couple of days, and you know, while, you know, every once in a while, I'll go direct to the president on some things. I know he's got a lot going on, and I don't necessarily want to bother him on every little thing. So I kind of worked it through, you know, senior staff or so, and just kind of didn't think it was going to land, unfortunately. Maybe it would land on game day, but that gets a lot more complicated. So I got a call. I was in Los Angeles at 4:55 on Friday afternoon. Now, you could just imagine what L.A. traffic is like. Then you add the World Cup. Then you put it on a Friday afternoon. And it was, you got to get yourself down to Orange County, because the president's calling in at 7:05 p.m. Pacific time. I'm looking at this thing. It's going to take 2 hours and 20 minutes to get down. Somehow we made up time. I got in about 7 minutes before the call ended up happening. The really cool thing about it was just seeing how poised the team looked. This team looked calm. It looked collected. It looked focused. And one of the other things was, Coach Pochettino told the team, like, hey, look, the pressure's off us. We've made a World Cup. This is our opportunity to go play the game that we've loved since we're kids. And then the president gets on, and everybody saw what the president said to them. But one of the other things he said was, hey, guys, go out there and have fun. Like, don't worry about the result. You guys are going to do great. I think you guys are going to go on a great run, but go have fun. There's no pressure on you. So it was great to see this, you know, fantastic motivator and Coach Pochettino, who seems to really have a great pulse for the team and for the guys, say something. And then you see, obviously, you know, President Trump come in and say something very, very similar for the team. And, you know, Clay, I know you guys have covered this on the show. I know you guys have been covering this on Fox. But could you imagine if this team could go on a deep run this summer over our 250th birthday? It's one game at a time. I know they got to focus on Australia on Friday, but you know, it's something I get a little ahead of yourself as a fan.
0: I can't wait for Friday. We're on the show here. It's Juneteenth. It's a holiday for some. We're doing the show. But then we're having a bunch of people over to our house to watch the game. There's a great deal of enthusiasm. I don't know if you've contextualized yet in your head because you got so much going on. Let me give you a data point that's pretty extraordinary. U.S. game against Paraguay, Andrew, was the most watched sporting event already in the United States this year, other than the national title game for football, the AFC and NFC championship games, and the Super Bowl. I believe I am correct in that. Basically, NFL playoffs and only the college football national title game has been more watched in 2026. That was just the opener. I think this audience on Friday afternoon is going to be through the roof. And to your point, if we start winning and get into that knockout stage, I think it's going to be up there with 40, 50 million people watching, which only the Super Bowl and the championship games in the NFL are even on that level for sports.
16: No, you're absolutely right. And that's just the domestic side, what Fox is doing on this, which is amazing. But here's what FIFA told me last night, which is almost unthinkable. They said that 1.3 billion people worldwide were tuning into that game. For perspective, wow, about 160 to 170 million worldwide tune in for the Super Bowl. You're talking about 8-9x the size of a Super Bowl to tune in. And that's kind of what the discussion with President Trump has been like for over a year now. It's hey, this is an unbelievable opportunity to show from a legacy perspective really what freedom means to people around the world, what the American experience means to people around the world. What better time to do it? And there's no larger platform than this World Cup to be able to do it.
0: No doubt. I'm actually glad that Iran is playing, notwithstanding the issues that they have tried to raise with their travel-related conditions. Can you imagine, assuming that people were able to watch, can you imagine what people in Iran thought when they saw the SoFi Stadium in L.A., filled with a lot of people who are of Iranian descent, right, that now live in Los Angeles, which is the biggest population of Iranian foreign nationals that exist anywhere in the United States, cheering for Iran freely? This is a country, Andrew, that until a few years ago didn't let women go watch their teams play. I mean, that is kind of an extraordinary reality that not a lot of people talk about. They had to be looking at that experience in L.A. and thinking, my goodness, how amazing is America?
16: No, and Clay, and you could see this with the players, right? These players, I would say they're beyond conflicted. You could only imagine what the final conversation is like when they leave Tehran or when they end up leaving, wherever they're leaving from in Iran, and end up coming here. And just understanding kind of the pressure that these players must be under. I thought it was really impressive, and I can't remember exactly what he said, but the captain afterwards said something to the effect of it was really good to play in front of these fans. And I even, when I heard that, I thought, man, he went as far, maybe further than I thought he could go on this. When you consider you're watching the Iranian team, and right there as you're watching it, you see United States of America. And for him to actually say that, I think he went probably further than probably some in, leadership in Iran, but I thought it showed some real guts. And more than anything, what we talked about in terms of what this World Cup can mean for the rest of the freedom-loving world, when the president talks about America first, and he's talked about this for over a decade now, really going back decades and decades. You go back to the 80s talking about the trade wars and everything that was going on with Japan and how he felt like the U.S. was being ripped off. This is what he talks about when he says America first does not mean America only. If you prioritize your country the way that he prioritizes the United States of America, then freedom around the globe is only going to grow. And it's not only going to make the United States stronger, our allies stronger, but it's going to make your country, your people stronger, more prosperous. And that really is sports diplomacy actually growing out of this World Cup. I hadn't really, of all the things I focused on here from, from the counter UAS progress on this to hardening the stadiums, the fan festivals, looking through the base camps, working with over 400 different law enforcement organizations. The one area that I kind of pushed aside was the sports diplomacy side. I really kind of thought it had been, it's a term that gets overused, frankly. I've seen it the last 6 days, and it really has been amazing to actually see what you're talking about there with those fans coming in, seeing the United States, understanding how welcoming the United States is, understanding how great a place this actually is, going viral on social media at pubs in Boston and Waffle Houses outside of Atlanta. Two, that Iranian captain saying what he said about how it was good to play in front of these fans. I thought it was amazing when you think about what some of those fans were doing and how they were protesting the regime over there. That's sports diplomacy right in front of our eyes.
0: Andrew, keep killing it. We appreciate the time. I'm sure we'll talk to you again, and I encourage everybody to be out there watching. Thanks, my man.
16: Thanks, Clay. Appreciate you, brother.
0: That's Andrew Giuliani, Executive Director, White House Task Force of the FIFA World Cup. Super sure. Get hooked up right now. 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
0: My thanks to Andrew Giuliani, also Senator Josh Hawley. Senator Marsha Blackburn going to join us at 2:30. She was one of the targets of potential assassinations. Crazy to even have to say that. At the UFC 250, just down the street from where I am right now in Washington, D.C. We will discuss that. We will give you the absolute latest on the Iran deal, including a couple of clips from President Trump we have not played yet. And we will give you the latest. I haven't even mentioned this on the Georgia primary that happened last night. Big Senate race, big governor's race there. Who are the nominees going to be? We'll tell you and break it down for you next.
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0: on a slow speed chase across Los Angeles that had two people glued to their radios and TV sets. Simpson was charged with the murder of his ex-wife, Nicole, and her friend, Ron Goldman. The two-hour chase ended peacefully at Simpson's Brentwood home, where he surrendered. On Wall Street, the Dow is down 12 points. Kogo News Time, 11:02.
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0: Sunshine with coastal highs in the mid-70s today. Inland valleys will see a high of about 81. Still warm for the deserts with an excessive heat warning. Palm Springs will see a high of 103, about 102 for Borrego Springs. National Weather Service says that high surf and rip current advisory is going to last through tomorrow as well. But right now downtown, it's 73 degrees. I'm John Fink. 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
10: 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I am in Washington, D.C., and we have had a big day of news. 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

0: I went through line by line the proposed agreement with Iran based on the Wall Street Journal having published the memorandum of agreement. So if you are interested in a detailed deep dive of what is actually in the agreement and analysis of it, not just people talking who didn't read the agreement, I worked through the entire thing for all of you in hour number one. Podcast is up. You will be able to check that out. Here is what I would say in summation, big picture, what the agreement represents. The Strait of Hormuz is wide open. There is an immediate obligation to open the Strait of Hormuz. There is no recognition whatsoever that there can be any sort of toll, any sort of price demands, any sort of tariffs, any sort of demand from Iran at all. Strait of Hormuz is required to be free and open without restriction. That is the biggest immediate outcome. There is an agreement to unfreeze existing Iranian assets that were frozen, it is my understanding, when the bombing began in Iran back at the end of February. There is no money going from the United States to Iran. Iran is able to sell oil and gas. There is a proposal on the framework there to potentially finance some investment in rebuilding Iran that could end up occurring if Iran follows through on the obligations, responsibilities, and promises that it made in this agreement. As it pertains to nuclear weapons, it's an agreement to continue to negotiate. Much of this agreement in general is an agreement to continue to negotiate. It's an agreement to agree, which is why I look at the concrete outcome. Strait of Hormuz is open, unfreezing of Iranian assets. Those are the two things that I think are the most significant that occur in this agreement. Again, hour number one, super deep dive, line by line. I tell you what is in it, what is not in it. Okay. President Trump, while we were doing the show in the first 2 hours, had a ton to say, okay? And I want to play some of those cuts for you that came out of the press conference. By the way, last hour, Senator Josh Hawley making big news with us on we talked yesterday about the idea of wearing pride uniforms, rainbow hats, all those things in Major League Baseball. Three different players wrote Bible verses on those hats. And Senator Josh Hawley said that if there is a fine, if the commissioner punishes the players in any way, that he is going to demand that Rob Manfred, the commissioner of Major League Baseball, testify in front of the Senate Judiciary Committee, and that he will begin an examination of why Major League Baseball deserves an antitrust exemption under federal law, an exemption that is worth billions of dollars to them. 800-282-2882 if you guys want to weigh in. Wide variety of takes that have been rolling through, a lot of you weighing in, and we will continue to play those. But I want to let you all hear from President Trump in his G7 press conference. Here he is, cut 37.
1: A wise man once said in January of 2020, Iran never won a war, but never lost a negotiation. That wise man.
2: Who said that?
1: Donald Trump.
2: Oh, that's what I thought you were going to say.
1: So how do you go back to the United States and convince a skeptical American public that this deal is a
2: win? Here they lost militarily, okay? It's very tough because I know that no matter what, if I go another 3 or 4 weeks, those same people that are critical would say he went too long, he should have done, you know, no matter what. If they raised the white flag of surrender, and if they said, praise be to Allah, Donald Trump is the greatest president ever, we totally concede, we totally give up, this war is over, we have failed. The New York Times and CNN and a couple of others are not all that dishonest. They say Iran had a great victory, okay? And they practically do that. You know, it's amazing. When we knocked out their last ship, they had 159 ships. When we knocked out the last ship, the Times refused to do a story on it. They said, what would you do? They don't have a Navy, and you don't want to do a story on it. They don't have an Air Force. You don't want to do a story. We need a fair press. And that's why they're all doing so badly, because they lost credibility.
0: Look, that's why President Trump is 100% correct. There is no resolution to this war that could lead to left-wing media praising him. It would not occur. As he has pointed out, Iran no longer has a navy. Iran no longer has an air force. Iran no longer has, to a large extent, leaders. By every metric under which we determine who won a war, Iran didn't just lose. They got obliterated. Now the question is, how do you lay down arms? What is the method by which the conflict comes to a close? And I understand some of you out there are going to say, well, we still have the IRGC, the Iranian National Guard. The crazy religious fundamentalists are still in control. And I say, that's true. And if your goal was complete regime change, and I say complete regime change because that means the existing government basically doesn't have control anymore, because there was a regime change. We have new leadership. Complete regime change, I think you're going to have to put tens of thousands of American troops in Iran. I don't know how many of you would be willing to do that. I think one of the great, among many unfortunate aspects of our failure with Iraq and Afghanistan, is there now is a belief that boots on the ground in the Middle East is a waste of time, it's a waste of men, it's a waste of overall American force to even attempt to put boots on the ground. Buck, I'll give Buck credit. Those of you who've been listening for a long time said from the start, you can't overthrow the Iranian government from the skies. You have to put boots on the ground. Overwhelmingly, it seems that Americans do not want boots on the ground. If that is the conclusion, and the president's not going to put boots on the ground, this is basically the way this conflict is going to have to end. Negotiated settlement of some form. And that's where we are. Cut 40. President Trump weighing in on the situation in Maine, pointing out an irony that we have certainly delivered many times on this program. He's been called a Nazi now for basically 10 years, and now they're running the guy with the actual Nazi tattoo. Democrats, cut 40.
2: The generics are very interesting because the Republicans are coming up strong even before this. You know why they're seeing all these lunatics, like the guy in Maine with the swastika? You know, for 10 years they've been calling me a Nazi, and now they have a Nazi running. He's got a tattoo on him. I've been denying it for 10 years. They know it's not so, but they've been calling. I don't think they can call it to me anymore, you know?
0: Okay, and then on top of that, President Trump, still with a sense of humor, he said, you know, if it doesn't work out, J.D. Vance is to blame. Cut 41.
1: There's some element to this where you send the vice president. If it works out, great. You look like a genius for sending him. And if it doesn't work out, it's the vice president's
2: fault. I like that idea, sure. What? This way, if it works out, I'm going to take the credit. If it doesn't work out, I'm blaming J.D. You better be careful, J.D. He's going to turn his plane around and get the hell out of here. Yeah, I like that idea. I think it's a good idea.
0: So very funny, President Trump. If it works out, I get all the credit. If it doesn't work out, it's J.D. Vance's fault. By the way, I was going to mention right off the top, the Fed has held interest rates steady as there is an expectation that the overall rate of inflation is going to be coming back substantially, because most of the rate of inflation was predicated on an increase in oil and gas prices. And as we have told you this week, oil and gas prices have collapsed, and you are soon going to be seeing, if you have not already, rapidly declining oil and gas prices. I was on the way to the airport yesterday. And as I was driving past gas stations in the vicinity of the Nashville airport, some of them have now moved below $3.50 a gallon. So rapid order collapse under $4 nationwide. And that is going to be significant. Lindsey Graham, by the way, speaking of the memorandum of understanding, he is now saying the memorandum of understanding is going to benefit the United States, and that he is on board. Why do I mention Lindsey Graham as I'm talking to you? This has just happened in the last little bit. There has been an element of the what I would say are the most aggressively militant anti-Iran contingent of the United States media on the right that has said, we are going too kind, this is too generous to Iran. And that opposition seems to be crippling in general. So worth keeping into a mind all of that. I'm going to get to your talkbacks. I'm going to get to your discussion points. Also, like I said, Senator Marsha Blackburn is going to join us as well. Let's play a couple of funny cuts here as we get ready to finish the opening segment here. Ryan in Wisconsin, WISN, cut E.
3: Clay, Ryan from Wisconsin here. Hey, send all them Scottish fans to Wisconsin here. We never run out of beer.
0: That is maybe true. People in Wisconsin drink more than anywhere else, but maybe the Scottish fans unexpectedly, like I said, triple what is usually consumed in Boston on St. Paddy's Day. The Scottish fans are living their best lives. Earlier, Patty not happy with the agreement. Patty in Pennsylvania, cut D.
4: This is completely pointless, in my opinion, because if the regime stands, it is just going to end up being the same way as it always has been. And then what about the Iranian people? What about them and their safety? What is going to happen if this regime is not changed? This is completely pointless, and everybody should be angry about this.
0: Okay. You are certainly entitled to have that opinion. My response to Patty from Pennsylvania would be similar to the one that I had a bit earlier. If you are unhappy with this result, the only way to change the result from an aggressive perspective is to put boots on the ground and say, we're going to overthrow this regime and we're going to risk American lives to do it. Are you willing to do that? I would argue the vast majority of you would say no to that. So to me, you kind of follow a, you know, so what are those things called where you get yes or no, and you just either check yes or no, and it takes you to the next. Is there an official name for that? You know what I'm talking about? The flow chart. You say, hey, do you, like, we would start with this broad question. Would you like there to be a new government in Iran? I think most of you listening right now would say yes, unless you are the Gayatollah and you're listening to us right now from your cave somewhere. He might say no. He might be happy. But I think most of you, other than the Gayatollah, assuming he's alive, you would say yes. Okay. Would you like the regime to be removed? Second question. Are you willing to put, boots on the ground, troops in Iran, in order to do so? I think most of you would say no. Some of you would say yes, and if that's the answer, then you're willing to commit a lot. Those of you who say no, then if you're not putting boots on the ground, you're not going to change the existing Iranian government. And so then it becomes, okay, what does a negotiated settlement look like? And I think once you get into, hey, we've got to get a negotiated settlement, I think what most of you would say is, heck, I just want $3 a gallon oil and gas again, Clay. But then you have to open the Strait of Hormuz, which is what the government is getting, and you're going to get $3 oil and gas again. And then some of you are going to say, well, this whole thing was pointless. What did we gain at all? And my answer to you is Iran can't have nuclear weapons, and they're not going to have nuclear weapons for years and years into the future, hopefully decades into the future. And if we could go back in time, as I have said, and if President Clinton could avoid his intern imbroglios, if he could instead have kept North Korea from getting nuclear weapons, the world would be a far better place. I think basically President Trump has ensured that Iran is not going to be North Korea. That to me is a very good result. Some of you disagree. We will open up phone lines. We will open up talkbacks, and all of you can tee off. 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

0: Back in Clay and Buck. Last night, big decisions made. Alabama basically elected a new senator. We need to get him on. I'll tell producer Allie, we'll invite him as Alabama is going to elect a Republican. But big runoffs, governor and senator in the Georgia Republican primary. Rick Jackson, billionaire, pulled off an upset over the lieutenant governor. And he now will be the nominee for the Republicans running against Keisha Lance Bottoms. And Mike Collins beat Derek Dooley, and he will be running against John Ossoff. Everyone listening to us right now in the state of Georgia, I would argue to you that the two most important states right now that are battleground states that are having multiple big elections this upcoming midterm, Georgia and Michigan, both of them have non-incumbent senators and non-incumbent governors. And so they're going to have an open Senate and an open governor's race. And you guys really largely can control the fate of the country. If John Ossoff were to lose in Georgia, then there's no possibility, basically, of Democrats taking back control of the Senate. And if Mike Rogers were able to win in Michigan, there's also no chance of Democrats taking back control of the Senate. Two big governor's races there as well. But that was, to me, the biggest results that we saw come out of last night's primary season. 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
2: Linda Vista Crash. I'm John Fink in the KOGO News Center. More on that next, but first, the Federal Reserve is leaving interest rates unchanged. At the fourth straight time, the Fed has kept rates steady. University of San Diego student is dead after a crash overnight on Linda Vista Road involving a San Diego police officer. A statement from the police department says the officer was driving a patrol car on westbound Linda Vista Road near Goshen Street. The officer felt something hit his car, turned back, and discovered a man lying in the roadway. USD released a statement that reads, "The University of San Diego campus community is deeply saddened by the tragic loss of one of our students. Out of respect for the family, the university will not release the student's identity at this time." Poison is now at the center of a high-profile murder trial in Chula Vista. Larry Miliete is facing murder charges after his wife vanished and she's never been found. Two witnesses with the FBI and a forensic specialist testified this week that they found and tested two glass vials found inside the Miliete home. Both contained a toxic substance called conian, which is the poison from a hemlock plant. On Wall Street, the Dow is down 104 points. KOGO News Time, 11:31.
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4: Still some slowing down the coastline on Southbound, Palomar Airport Road to Lacadia because of an earlier crash, but the slowing is improving. West 94 before the 125 is a car with a flat in the center of the line. Watch for the hazard. 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Mark Zegan, KOGO Traffic.
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2: KOGO's updated San Diego weather. Scattered low clouds this morning, clearing to sunshine with coastal highs in the mid-70s today. Checking the SkyCam over the Coronado Bridge right now. The haze is kind of hanging out for a bit. Inland valleys will see a high of about 81. Still warm for the deserts with an excessive heat warning. Palm Springs will see a high of 103 today, about 102 for Borrego Springs. National Weather Service also has that high surf and rip current advisory that's going to last through tomorrow. So right now downtown, 71 degrees. I'm John Fink. 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
0: Welcome back in. Clay and Buck, appreciate all of you hanging out with us as we are rolling through the Wednesday edition of the program. It's been a week. We are joined now by Senator Marsha Blackburn of my great home state of Tennessee. She is soon to be the next governor. I think I saw from you, Senator Blackburn, that we are not very far away from ballots going out in the races in the state of Tennessee. So everybody can start to be prepared to get out an early vote and get there, make their voices heard in the primary. We got a lot to dive into, but I want to start with this. You were, according to the arrest warrants that I have read, one of the individuals specifically targeted for a would-be assassination attempt at the America 250 event that took place on Sunday night. When did you become aware of this potential attack, the fact that you were named in it? What do you know about this?
17: We found out on Friday that we were a target, and then on Saturday that the plot had been thwarted. The FBI had done their work. So I went ahead and came on for the event. My grandsons and my son-in-law were all coming with me, and first time I had ever been to a fight. But they thoroughly enjoyed it. And, you know, Clay, I think the thing is here, there are people that get all spun up. They get radicalized online. Fortunately, we had a mother that thought, hey, something's not right about this, and called the local law enforcement, and they immediately pulled in the FBI. And what we know at this point is that there were 23 people that are involved in that. We understand six are in custody. The others are either being interviewed or they're being looked for. If anybody has any information, 1-800-CALL-FBI. 1-800-CALL-FBI. That is who is taking the information. But these are individuals that are all going to be prosecuted for the crime that they were trying to commit against individuals and, of course, against our nation. But it just shows you how you have to be so watchful when you're attending big events, and why it is so important for people when they see something to say something. But we're very grateful that the president and all of us were kept safe. And we are very grateful for the FBI and the Secret Service and the great job that they did as they got into breaking this apart and keeping the attack from happening.
0: Yeah, I'm sure you were as frustrated as most of our listeners were with how long it took to count votes in California.
17: Yeah.
0: A sign of how unbelievably bad that was is that the New York Times even had an editorial saying the amount of time that California was spending to count ballots was unacceptable. You've got a bill in Congress right now that would help to fix the way that we count votes. What would it do, and what is the status of that bill?
17: Yes, and of course, passing the Save America Act is something that we continue to try to do. Those of us that have been on that bill since day one, since the authorship of it. And what we're looking at doing is breaking it apart and passing one piece at a time. And my bill, the Election Security Partnership Act, would incentivize states to check their voter rolls against the SAFE system that is housed at the Department of Homeland Security. The SAFE system has a database that includes the name of every single individual that is in the country, illegally or legally, illegally that they know of, I will add. But if someone shows up in the SAFE system, then they would be removed from the voter rolls. The reason this is important is with motor voter and those laws, people get registered to vote when they get a driver's license. You have people that are here on work visas that get a driver's license, or maybe they're a permanent resident, but they're not allowed to vote. You should be a citizen. You've got to be a citizen to vote. And by checking against this list, it's amazing. 26 states use it. Texas found 2,700 people that were registered to vote who were not citizens. Ohio found over 1,000. They actually found 160 that had been voting since the year 2000. And so they were able to remove these individuals from the voter rolls. And when you look at the small margins in some of these elections, you want to make certain that people who are qualified to vote are voting. And then these states can check that voter roll. There is no cost. They're not having to turn over names. They go into the system and they check it themselves. It's just designating someone to check your voter roll, run that query against this system, doing it about once every 3 months, knocking off any names that were put there that are not citizens. And then, you know, there are other databases that they can use. The IRS has a database. Social Security has a database. But you can make certain that only people that are citizens that are voting, and make certain that states that mail out ballots, that they're not mailing to people that are deceased. They would get that information off the IRS system. So this is something that is such a positive. We incent them. They would get a plus up on any of their grants that are coming for election integrity out of the Department of Justice and Homeland Security. So we think incentivizing good behavior, incentivizing complying with the law is a good thing, because some of these states that have blue states or they have a governor that is a Democrat, they still have conservatives in their legislature, and we know state legislatures are always looking for a way to get a little bit more money from the federal government.
0: Okay, you probably have talked to the president quite a ton about the situation in Iran since it started in late February. Reports are a memorandum of understanding, a memorandum of agreement. We ran through some of the particulars of that as reported by the Wall Street Journal. What would you tell the president? You may well even be able to say what you have told the president about what you would suggest if he asked you objectives should be with Iran, particularly because you're going to be on the ballot coming up in the fall, and I'm sure you have noticed gas prices increasing. I've heard from a lot about constituents, although, as I just said, I flew out of Nashville yesterday and prices on my route to the airport were under $3.50 a gallon in the Nashville area, which is coming back a ton compared to where they were in May.
17: Yes, prices are beginning to fall, and surviving through these economic times are important. Getting those prices down, absolutely. That needs to be a priority. We want to make certain that Iran never has a nuclear weapon. And that is number one on the president's list. We have to make certain that Iran stops funding these terrorist organizations, whether it's Hamas or Hezbollah or the Houthis. They get about 90% of their funding every year directly from Iran. And when you look at the number, the thousands of Americans that have lost lives or been injured because of the activities of the IRGC or some of these terrorist organizations, then Iran needs to stop funding terrorism. They have to open up the strait so that they're, and never be able to charge tolls, and stop putting mines in the strait. And this is something that everyone agrees with. All the neighboring countries, everybody over in their neighborhood says, we don't want Iran to ever develop or purchase a nuclear weapon. They cannot have a nuclear warhead. They have got to stop funding this terrorist activity and bringing this chaos into the Middle East. So getting those things into an agreement and making certain that Iran does not get any, not one penny of U.S. taxpayer money. And we know Iran's goal has been to death to America and death to Israel. That's been their goal. And by the way, what we have learned is that the group that was targeting me for assassination, it was because I support Israel. And let me tell you something. I stand with Israel and continue to stand with Israel.
0: Senator Blackburn, how troubled are you by the number of people who don't stand with Israel?
17: Well, when you look at all of this anti-Semitism that is taking place, and you look at the vitriol, and we look at how Israel has stood with us in the Middle East and with what has transpired there. And then biblically, you look at the command that God has given us to stand with Israel and with their people. And it is just one of those things that you say, what are components where you are just firm. This is one of them. And I find it very sad that you have people that feel like we should betray Israel, or we should denounce Israel, or we should move away from Israel. They've been an amazing partner with us as we have worked with them to develop the Dome and David Sling and the Arrow and some other national security components that President Trump is looking at how we utilize some of that technology with the Gold Dome that he is wanting to do, and with missile defense systems that will help to protect our nation and to help to protect future generations of Americans. And that's what we want, a safe country where our kids can dream those big dreams and they can work and have those dreams come true and not have to put their head on the pillow every night and worry about a nuclear powered Iran with a nuclear warhead. So President Trump said he was going to end endless wars, and certainly Iran has been at war with the U.S. and Israel for 47 years.
0: Thank you, Senator Blackburn. Campaign season underway soon. I'm sure we're going to be talking to you again, but appreciate the time today.
17: You got it. Take care. Bye-bye now.
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0: Welcome back in. Clay and Buck closing up shop on the Wednesday edition of the program here from Washington, D.C. Buck scheduled to be back with us tomorrow. We have had an awesome show. Senator Josh Hawley and Senator Marsha Blackburn, both, as well as Andrew Giuliani, who's in charge of the World Cup. Lots of news breaking down the entirety of the Iran deal as it is written presently, according to the Wall Street Journal. Encourage you to go download the podcast. That's in the first hour. If you want real specifics, not generalities, what's in the deal? Why does it matter? Hour one in the podcast, you can make sure that you do not miss a moment. I thought you guys would have some fun with this. I was getting ready for bed last night, watching Messi with his hat trick. Incredible performance by him. And I sit there and I happen to glance down at my phone, and it turns out that I'm a homophobe. And I thought that all of you would appreciate this. There is evidently a site called Out Sports, and all they do is talk about gay things relating to sports. There are so many jokes that I could make about the teams that they tend to focus on, but because I'm very mature, I'm not going to do that. Alabama is one of their primary topics. That said, as a Tennessee fan, Out Sports headline, homophobes like Clay Travis are rushing to defend the Giants and three players who gave a middle finger to the gay community on Pride Night. And then there's a big headline. I shared this if you want to go read Out Sports big piece about me being a homophobe. And I would just like to point out that it's impossible for me to be a homophobe because I love lesbians. Speaking of loving lesbians, back in the day, Rush used to enjoy talking about all of the different ribbons that one needed to wear. And so the team pulled a flashback. This is in April 15th, 1993. Rush wanted you to know he loved everything more than you, thanks to all of his virtue ribbons. Listen.
22: Because I'm wearing these ribbons, I care more than any of you about anything. And these ribbons say so. I want you people sitting at home and you people in the audience, look down at your lapel right now. When you look down, what do you see? You don't see anything.
0: No ribbons. Rush cared more than everybody long before anybody else could have a multitude of ribbons. But I did think that was interesting, given what we've been talking about. I know we got a lot of talkbacks. We'll get to more of those. But really, honestly, major news. It's going to ricochet through quite a lot, I think, what Senator Josh Hawley told us, which is if Commissioner Rob Manfred punishes any players for putting Bible verses on their uniforms, these uniforms that were gay pride uniforms, that he will call Rob Manfred to testify in front of the Senate Judiciary Committee, and he will open up examination of why Major League Baseball is allowed to have an antitrust exemption that is worth billions of dollars to the league. So for people out there who say, well, why does Congress need to get involved in this at all? My answer for you would be, well, Congress got involved when they gave an antitrust exemption to Major League Baseball. And so if baseball is going to be punishing people for using Bible verses on their jerseys, Senator Josh Hawley is saying, maybe we need to go back and look at that antitrust exemption. As we finish off the program today, I am about to head out in Washington, D.C., which is safer and more beautiful than it may have ever been in the history of our nation. My 15-year-old is up here with me. He's playing in a lacrosse tournament. We're going to go around, and we are going to check out some of the sights and sounds of Washington, D.C. Beautiful fountains turned on, safe streets. I can't wait to report back to all of you tomorrow.
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15: A university tragedy. I'm Cliff Albert in the Kogo News Center, and this is San Diego's first news at noon. A University of San Diego student is dead today after a crash overnight on Linda Vista Road involving a San Diego police officer. We first told you about it on San Diego's Morning News as it was happening. A statement from the police department says the officer was driving a patrol car on westbound Linda Vista Road near Goshen Street about 1:30 in the morning. The officer felt something hit his car, turned back, and discovered a man lying in the roadway. USD released a statement today that read, "The University of San Diego campus community is deeply saddened by the tragic loss of one of our students.

0: And now with details now on a murder that we told you about a week or so ago. The man accused of killing his pregnant 17-year-old ex-girlfriend in Bay Park now is charged with a second murder count because of the death of the teenage girl's unborn child. Trevon Williams pleaded not guilty to the murder charge. Prosecutors say the 21-year-old shot the teen at an Airbnb where she was staying with her family last month. They're from Arizona. They came to San Diego for a getaway. The baby was delivered through an emergency C-section, but died at the hospital about a week after that shooting. Williams, who's charged in the case, remains in custody without bail. It was 32 years ago today when ex-NFL star and actor O.J. Simpson was arrested after leading police on that slow-speed chase across Los Angeles that had people glued to their radio and TV sets.
1: Highway Patrol.
2: Yeah, I think I just saw O.J. Simpson on the 5 freeway. He's heading north.
1: Did you see him?
2: Yeah, we believe so. And we, looked at him, you know?
1: Uh-huh.
2: And he, stared us down like he was dead. Hold on, I got a cop coming here right now.
1: Okay, we'll put it out.
2: Okay, bye. Thanks.
0: You remember that if you were around then. O.J. Simpson was charged with the murder of his ex-wife, Nicole, and her friend, Ron Goldman. As many as 95 million people tuned in to watch Simpson in the backseat of his white SUV being driven by a friend. The two-hour chase ended peacefully at Simpson's Brentwood home, where he surrendered. And the U.S. has now unveiled the text of that memorandum of understanding with Iran. It includes the reopening of the Strait of Hormuz and easing of financial restrictions against Iran and expectations moving forward regarding discussions of Iran's nuclear program. The document is set to be signed officially this Friday, which will then create a 60-day window to reach the final terms of a peace deal. And the Federal Reserve today leaving interest rates unchanged is the fourth straight time the Fed has kept rates steady. The decision marks the first with new Federal Reserve Chairman Kevin Warsh at the helm after he replaced Jerome Powell. Koga News Time coming up on 1206.
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0: Weather. We're going to see the pattern we've had so far this week, all through the week into the weekend, with mostly sunny afternoons after those morning clouds burn off from the inland areas and then to the coast. Still got some clouds around the coast at this hour. We're going to see highs today, low 70s near the coast, the upper 70s and low 80s in the inland valleys and foothills. The National Weather Service still has that beach hazard statement in effect through Friday evening because of the high surf and rip currents. Right now downtown, it's 73 degrees. Next update coming up at 12:30. 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
1: All right, thank you, Scott Shannon. Thanks to all of you for being with us. Write down our toll-free telephone number if you want to be a part of the program. It is 800-941-SEAN if you want to join us. Linda, how many years have you worked for me? How many total years have you been on the show?
2: 21.
1: How many times can you think of in the course of me being on the air, between all of the travel we do, all of the shows that we do, radio, TV, extra broadcasts, speeches, book signings, events, all that. How many times, Freedom Concerts back in the day, how many times have I lost my voice that you can recall or the best guesstimate you can give me?
2: Oh, my God. So many.
1: Right.
2: Many. A lot. And 20, and 25, what, 50.
1: And how often when I'm losing my voice or lost it, have you told me don't go on the air?
2: Well, no, that's not true. I don't tell you not to go on the air. I tell you to take.
1: You try to persuade me to take a day off.
2: I tell you could use a little rest. Just a little.
1: By the way, that is so fake news in terms of the spirit and attitude. I will push through. I've had laryngitis. It's diagnosed laryngitis. And, you know, at times, sometimes the vocal cords kind of shut down a little bit. He's having a stroke. I'm like, I've had this my whole career. And I appreciate the kind words people have been sending my way, except for he's stroking out. But it's happened so often. It's like, why all of a sudden does this take on a life of its own?
2: Well, I have to tell you.
1: I don't want the whole story.
2: What are you talking about the whole story? I'm going to give you something nice. You're going to like this.
1: Okay.
2: Wait a minute. There was a woman that emailed me, a very nice woman. She didn't want anything. She didn't ask for anything. All she said was, I have a 500-person prayer group. We're doing a prayer chain for Sean. We hope he's okay. It's very nice. That's the kind of people you have in your audience.
1: You know what? I just think it's beautiful. But, you know, at different times, like for me to come on the air just now, right here, to start this show, before I came on the air, I opened up my voice. And the other night when I was with JD, we did a podcast. We finished about 5 minutes until the live show at 9. And then in the process, the interim, my throat closes up, which is kind of normal based on my history, how this thing works with me. I didn't open my voice up, and it took me until I got to the conversation part to be able to talk. And so it is not unusual, but I mean, I guess I should be happy that people are so kind and nice and loving and concerned. Then, of course, you have the people that wish me dead, but I can't really help that too much. Good thing I don't read all these social media comments. I think Sweet Baby James said, nah, I don't think I'd read that. I don't think that's a good idea. Anyway, thank you for your kind words, everybody. Yeah, I'm still struggling with it. I don't really want to go on all the medicines that are available to reduce the inflammation in the vocal cords, because it's like the worst medicine in the world. So, you know, we're just kind of powering through and trying to get through day by day. And I appreciate people tolerating if it's not, you know, at times if it's a little rough. But no, I'm in perfect health. I'm in actually the best health I've ever been in my life, with doctor's approval and checkup and everything in between. I want to get to this whole issue, and I'm going to give you a different perspective, I think. And having spoken with all of the people involved in this, as it relates to this Iranian deal, and where I cut to the chase and other people don't cut to the chase. And I have, for example, I had a long conversation with Steve Witkoff, and a long conversation. And it went into great specificity and detail, way beyond this memorandum of understanding. If you've done a business deal in your life, they put together usually what is called a term sheet. Some people might call it a memorandum of understanding. It's all pretty much the same thing. And all it is like the basis. All right, we're starting on these points, and you sign it, and it just means you agree to begin discussions, what the discussions are about. They actually, I learned, and I don't think he'd mind me sharing this with you. So I will. He didn't tell me it was off the record, that it is so much deeper than that term sheet. It is so, so different. And then there's other pressure. J.D. Vance was on some show saying that That there was a lot of pressure just to get something on paper so that all these discussions, they didn't want to have it out in public because there still are factions that are, competing for power within the Iranian regime. Meaning you have the hardliners, the IRGC, some of these people, and then the more political side. And there is a group of people that desperately want out of this situation because they see what's happening to their country. The most effective move besides the bombing, obviously Midnight Hammer, Epic Fury were historic in so many different ways. And obviously that has had a massive impact on Iran. The blockade is the single most other effective thing that the president put in place. Their entire economy, 90% of it, is an energy oil-based economy. After the president resumed those two big bombings last week, it got the Iranians' attention. And when he said the next night is going to be harder than the previous two nights, and he's probably taking Karg Island, then all behind the scenes, I am told that all hell broke loose and that all the Iranians and JD confirmed this to me. I have no reason to doubt him, that for the first time in 47 years, there is direct communication with the Iranian leadership. And that had apparently never happened before. And they were begging to sign a sheet and get their signature on a piece of paper. And that quote was the memorandum of understanding. I don't even think they're going to have a ceremony on signing this stupid thing because it's meaningless anyway, because that's not what the deal is going to be. And that's what Wyckoff went into. That's what JD was saying on the TV show two nights ago, et cetera, et cetera. Now, let me predicate all of this by saying I will never trust the Iranians. I do believe that these hardliners are hardcore. We cannot forget that a little over a week ago, they fired a missile, a drone shot at an Apache helicopter. And I would even argue if those pilots had died in that incident, we'd be having a very, very different discussion on the air today. Thank God they're alive. Thank God they're recovered. But it really doesn't matter because at the end of the day, if, you know, as somebody that knows Donald Trump and has known him for 30 years, and the guy that wrote The Art of the Deal, maybe it's me, and you can say that I have a bias, I don't care, but I tend to listen to what he says because it really doesn't matter what other people say. It matters what Donald Trump says. And for example, the president said now at least, I think we counted 10, 12 times, said it again today, that the memorandum of understanding is not the deal, and warned that the U.S. would revert to dropping bombs if he doesn't like the deal. Now I'll take it a step further. I spoke to the president while he's at the G7, and the president said to me, I have no problem going right back and taking Karg Island in 2 seconds. This is more their opportunity than ours. And I figured I would give it a shot. And he said, if I don't like the deal, we'll go back to shooting all of them, dropping bombs on their heads. If they don't behave, we'll go right back to dropping bombs right in the middle of their head. And, you know, here's one cut of the many times he said it.
3: Is the text of the agreement now final, or are you still...
4: No, it's not final. It's a memorandum of understanding. And if I don't like it, we'll go back to shooting at them, dropping bombs on their head.
3: When do you expect the word?
4: If I don't like it, if they don't behave, we'll go right back to dropping bombs right smack in the middle of their head. Okay? Because they've misbehaved for 47 years. All right?
5: Does it include it?
4: But nobody could have made this deal. I mean, the JCPOA done by Obama, he handed him $1.7 billion in cash, gave him hundreds of millions of dollars, gave him billions and billions of dollars, but he gave him $1.7 billion in cash, green cash from banks, into a Boeing 757 and flew it into Iran. And they stood at the plane. I have pictures of it, like, oh my God, look at this money he's giving us. He tried to bribe his way out. I didn't do that. Nobody mentions that. $1.7 billion and hundreds of millions of dollars. They tried to bribe their way out of it. And you know what the Iranians did? They laughed at Obama and they said he's a stupid son of a...
1: And that's the president in his own words. So, listen, I have always been, and Reagan coined the term, trust but verify. And I am very untrusting of a regime that has been responsible, the number one state sponsor of terror, run by people that chant death to Israel, death to America, that have expressed a desire for a worldwide caliphate, that is a death cult that kills its own people, that funds all of these proxies. Yes, they have been degraded. Their navy's gone. Their ships are gone. Their missile defenses are mostly dead. Their air defense systems are non-existent. We could fly and bomb any part of Iran we want any second of any day that we want. So do I have, and does the president, did I get a sense from the president that he has a healthy dose of skepticism? Yes, he does. But he has a resolve that I know to be true. And that is that at the end of the day, if this is not going to shape up into what they are saying and we're saying that they want, I don't think it's going to last very long. And I think we'll be back where we are. And probably I would say he'll hit them even harder. Now that is, so I'm not wringing my hands like everybody else. And maybe it's because of what we have seen of President Trump and his actions leading up to this point and what the Trump doctrine really is. Some people say, well, why don't we just finish off this leadership? That's never been a stated goal of President Trump. The president has said, the Trump doctrine is he doesn't believe in forever wars. He doesn't want boots on the ground. The president is very clear. We are not giving one taxpayer dollar to them. I think he does understand the need for a carrot and a stick, meaning of Gulf countries, for the sake of helping them transform their ideology into economy, into prospering for themselves and the people in their country. I mean, right now, the value of their currency is zero. Half the adult workforce is out of work. Their economy is energy based. They have no economy, so to speak, of right now. We've been sneaking even yesterday. I heard we got, 8 million barrels of oil out of that southern open lane in the Strait of Hormuz. We've been taking out oil left, right and sideways. You know, oil's been trading at $76 a barrel. It was as high as $126 a barrel. And is this just an opportunity? Yes, it's an opportunity. Would I say the odds are high that the Iranians blow it up and are incapable of getting their act together? Probably. Yeah. Do I think the president means what he says, that he'll go back to bombing them? I absolutely believe it. So anyway, a report out that this deal may be signed remotely without any signing ceremony. I don't really see the need for it anyway, because I think it's fairly meaningless. I think what's in Donald Trump's head is what matters. The White House says, by the way, that there's been all these false reports out there circulating in multiple mainstream media outlets about a text or a series of texts. And some of the drafts of the Memorandum of Understanding. And the White House is saying these leaked texts of the Iran agreement published by CNN and others are not accurate. The president's pushing back hard on reports that the U.S. or Gulf allies are bankrolling Tehran. They don't get a penny only based on specific things, actions that they take that shows good faith on their part. So the reconstruction fund language is we're not investing 10 cents and other countries can't invest until such time as the Iranians take concrete actions. I think that's a big part of this as well. And so with all of that said, I think you should be a trust but verify audience. I think we have to watch it with clear eyes. I think that we have to know what we're dealing with. We're dealing with an Islamo-fascist death cult regime. With that said, they have been defeated on every level militarily. And you have a president that is saying publicly that he's very committed to going back militarily in 2 seconds. And I think that the president's actions, he's kind of earned our trust in the sense that he's proven with Soleimani beating the caliphate, Baghdadi, Midnight Hammer, Epic Fury, that he really doesn't have any compunctions doing it. So I guess I have a little bit more comfort knowing that he'll flip on a dime if he has to. That's my take. And it's not spin. I think that could happen. This could happen by the weekend, for crying out loud. It's crazy. All right, we're all into health, wellness, fitness, nutrition, longevity. But the truth is, how many guesses are you really making? You're not really sure. You do research. Somebody tells you something. You think it's a good idea, but you don't really know what foods to take, supplements to take, what vitamins to take. 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
1: We got a lot coming up. All things Simple Man. Bill O'Reilly will join us today. We'll get his take on all this. Also, we'll check in with Governor Greg Abbott. I mean, the migration into Texas is insane. We'll get his take on six-gender Tellerico and God is non-binary Tellerico. Why do Democrats have so much hope on that guy? Straight ahead.
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13: New details about the B-52 bomber crash. I'm Cliff Albert in the Kogo News Center. U.S. Air Force officials officially today identifying all eight people who were killed in Monday's B-52 crash at Edwards Air Force Base here in California. Five of them were active duty airmen. One was a retired lieutenant colonel. The other two were government civilians and contractors. The U.S. has released the text of that memorandum of understanding with Iran, outlining the reopening of the Strait of Hormuz, easing financial restrictions, and renewed talks on Iran's nuclear program. The president, speaking at the G7 summit in France, said he may attend the signing this Friday, but is likely to send Vice President Vance instead. And the Federal Reserve has once again left interest rates unchanged. It marks the fourth time in a row the Fed has held rates steady. On Wall Street, prices are lower right now. The Dow is down about 445 points. Kogo News Time, 12:31.
14: There's a hit-and-run crash on the East 8. It's a South 15 connector. Slowing down the coastline on that South 5. La Costa into Del Mar on the fairgrounds. South Bottle Lake Jennings Park Road on ramp to West 8. Closed by Caltrans until 2. 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Mark Zegan, Kogo Traffic.
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13: Cocoa's up in San Diego weather, more of the same. Mostly sunny afternoons after the morning clouds burn off. Highs today, low 70s at the coast, upper 70s and low 80s inland. Right now downtown, 73 degrees. Next update coming up at 1 o'clock. 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
1: All right, 25 now till the top of the hour. 800-941-SEAN, our number if you want to be a part of the program. 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You've always got to prepare, have a safety security plan for yourself and your family. If that God forbid moment comes, somebody wants to bring harm to you, your family. And anyway, Sig Sauer, all proudly made in Live Free or Die, New Hampshire. They have a big workforce full of former military, great people. They are the proud partner of our U.S. military, the official sidearm of all branches of the U.S. military. Part of my collection, I have the M17 pistol. That's the same one carried by our brave men and women that defend freedom around the world. Same with NATO forces also, as a matter of fact. My daily carry is usually my P365. It is the number one concealed carry pistol in the country. And as a matter of fact, our whole team on the show, we're a Sig Sauer family. And sweet baby James, like me, has a collection. And Linda has the P365 special Rose special edition. What is the Rose special edition? Why do I not know what the Rose special edition is?
2: So,
1: I didn't know that.
2: All kidding aside, it's a beautiful, beautiful, like, it's like a piece of art on a gun, and it's engraved in this gorgeous, like, rose gold color, if you like rose gold, which I happen to love. It is stunning. And every time I take it out at the range close to us, everybody's like, what gun is that? I'm like, it's a Sig Sauer, man. They do a beautiful job with that rose gold. It's really, really nice.
1: How many people have picked up on the fact that you drop your shoulder when you shoot?
2: You're the only one, because you like to break them, but I'm doing much better now, just so you know.
1: You're doing much better. All right, we should post on our website, Hannity.com, the silhouette, or I don't know, what target do you have? Do you have a bullseye silhouette? What do you have?
2: I have a silhouette.
1: Okay. You know, I'm going to be looking at it a little bit differently. I want to see how you cluster your shots. In other words, if one is in the right shoulder, one's in the left shoulder, one's by the knee, and one's in the head, that's not considered, you know, a good... That's not considered consistent shooting. How do you usually?
2: I'm a pretty good, you know, center mass consistent shooter. That's where I look. And the middle is the easiest part to hit for me.
1: Anyway, SigSauer.com today. Buy any new P365, you will get a Sig Sauer everyday carry flashlight. It is awesome, by the way. I have one. I carry it all the time. This is only for a limited time. Don't wait. Also, great gift for Dad for Father's Day. So, I understand. Everybody wants to take the memorandum of understanding and turn it into the deal. I have been assured and reassured and reassured and reassured. So either I'm being Pollyannish and naive, and this is what it's going to come into, or the guy that I've known for 30 years that keeps saying this has nothing to do with any final deal. They don't even care about it. And it was just to get the process started. I think that it's all going to play out in the end. What I've been told was discussed behind the scenes, and what they're agreeing to behind the scenes is very different than what is being reported. However, do I trust them? Of course not. Why would you trust the Iranians? Number one state sponsor of terror. Look at the havoc that they have caused worldwide. Look at the danger. You know, let me go back. Let me step back here for a second, because, and I have told this audience over and over again that every source I had leading up to Epic Fury, after the devastation of 14 bunker buster bombs and Midnight Hammer, a president that's not an isolationist, even though some people, the new woke right, claim that he is or should be. That was not Donald Trump in the first term, taking out the caliphate of ISIS and Soleimani and Baghdadi and dropping the mother of all bombs on Afghanistan. Donald Trump Midnight Hammer is basically Donald Trump 2.0 and very consistent with the Trump doctrine. I don't think his doctrine has changed. And I guess maybe it's the intimate knowledge of knowing him, watching him, observing him. He will listen to everybody. And at the end of the day, there's going to be one person that will make the ultimate decision on whether any deal goes forward with Iran or any other country for that matter. And that is going to be Donald Trump. And when Donald Trump says over and over and over and over again, like he says here, all hell will rain down on Iran if they pursue a nuclear weapon. Do you believe that he means it? That's a very important component to me. Listen.
3: Iran will never have a nuclear weapon. And it says it loud and clear. They're not going to develop it. They're not going to buy it. They're not going to do anything with it. And if they do, they suffer unbelievable consequences. Not just a little bit, like, I won't even tell you the consequences, but the consequences are the ultimate consequences. And with that being said, I hope we have a very good relationship. But the biggest thing is they will not have a nuclear weapon. So we have, they will not develop, purchase, buy, or any other thing. They're not going to acquire a nuclear weapon. If they do, all hell will rain down on them. And they're not going to do that, you know.
1: He doesn't think they're going to do it. But if they do, the message has been sent clear. You know, what's frustrating is the people that did not want epic fury and feel like Donald Trump betrayed them by doing exactly what he did in his first term and exactly what he said he was would do since even before he ran for president. That Donald Trump said Iran can never have a nuclear weapon. He's been consistent. Now, when Steve Witkoff, I think, did the definitive interviews, they acknowledged they have this 60% enriched uranium in 12 days that can be enriched up to weapons-grade uranium, 90%, which would have given them 460 kilograms, about 1,000 pounds, as many as 11 or 12 nuclear weapons. They could do that if they could get back up any enrichment capability. That could be less than 12 days, and they would have enough weapons-grade material for that amount of bombs. We learned in this process their ballistic missile range was much further than we had once thought. We now know their ballistic missiles can hit Europe, cities like Paris, and cities like London. The president, in many ways, will never get credit for it, but he's making the world a safer place. If you don't trust him, then don't. I mean, let's verify it. Because I think we're going to know very quickly whether or not this has any teeth to it or not. And if they start to balk or back up what they've been telling our negotiators privately and what has been communicated to me. Remember, Steve Witkoff told us about the enriched uranium, which made this a necessity. And then every other source that I had spoken to, in other words, people that would really know. There are people, it's called being read into the presidential daily briefing. Usually there's maybe 5, 6, 7 people daily that get to see that threat assessment. And that was what the intelligence was showing. Now, Dan Bongino at the time was the deputy FBI director under Kash Patel. And I had him on the podcast. We went deep, hard in the paint, and he gave an explanation. And I said to him, every person, every source that would know, every one of them said to me the same thing. Is the president had no choice. That's what they were telling me, meaning that we had to act with epic fury. Let's play Dan Bongino.
4: I'm limited in what I can say, but I'll tell you this. It's not just the nuclear threat that was exigent. It's the cyber threat the Iranians were engaged in. It's the lethal plotting, the assassination attempts. And I want you to remember this, everyone in the listening audience. They don't subscribe to this mutually assured destruction. They don't act in any way with any logic or reason whatsoever. Like, say, even the Russians don't, even however crazy Putin is, he does not want a nuclear weapon hitting Moscow. He doesn't. He's crazy, but he's not one. The Iranians don't care. It is a bloodthirsty theocracy. You give them the ability to kill us. You give them the gun. They're going to shoot it. It's not a matter of if. Forget the if. And the question was only the when. And I think President Trump said, I'm tired of dealing with this kicking the can down the road, the when question. And we're just going to do it. The politics be damned. I mean, you think the politics are helping him? If he cared about the politics, he wouldn't have done it. You know what he cares about? He doesn't want a freaking mushroom cloud over Washington, D.C. or New York. That's called leadership, making really hard decisions that are really difficult to explain to people who may not understand them because they don't have the information set you have. That's okay. You know, we're free to question it here. It's a republic, and I'm telling you, I will go to the grave telling you he made 100% the right call. I'm absolutely sure of it.
1: Now, Dan is one of the people, the few people like Hash Patel and other top national security, I'm sure the CIA director Ratcliffe, and of course our top generals were read into that information that I would never have access to. And Dan is just giving us a glimpse of what every other person that is read in tells me. So it's my job to pass that information on to you. Here's a question based on the history of Donald Trump and national security and national defense and his deal-making acumen. How many of you have a pretty relatively on the, without getting into specific, have a high degree of confidence that he won't sign a bad deal? That's kind of where my head's at. And the fact that he's so casual and saying, well, I'll just take them out and I'll just, you know, bomb them into oblivion and that's it. I know others may not have it. We have an update. Linda, you've been following the chilling details of this plot tied to the UFC event on Sunday night, UFC 250 at the White House.
2: Yeah, absolutely insane.
1: I know. New details about the five suspects accused of plotting this mass casualty event. I mean, it's pretty scary. Prosecutors allege that the group that were arrested in June, as we told you yesterday, a multi-state sweep coordinated an ambush involving explosive-laden drones intended to strike the north side of the White House, which would cause, they thought, a panic. And then they would sit in wait to basically slaughter everybody coming out. Officials said the group planned to target multiple high-profile officials through this coordinated ambush. According to court documents, the suspects intended to launch the explosive-laden drones over the UFC arena, detonate them above the crowd, forcing panicked attendees and high-value targets to flee to a southern evacuation point. I mean, if you look at three assassination attempts against the president, and you look at Charlie Kirk, and then you put it together with the incendiary and rhetoric of the left today, when you dehumanize and devalue people to the extent that they do, and it's Nazi, fascist, racist, Gestapo, at what point do you bear some responsibility that you're causing people to believe they're doing God's will? And if you look at, for example, investigators allege that, you know, they had targets in an encrypted group chat, you know, one for Trump, two for J.D. Vance, and for Israeli Prime Minister Netanyahu, Musk for Elon Musk. And the plot was to rob a military ammunition plant and steal military, you know, equipment. They had safe houses, bunkers, jail break-ins they were planning. I mean, it just, this is the world we're living in.
2: But think about this. It was somebody's mom that stepped in there. Imagine being that mother and getting like the sense, like, this is serious. Like, I think this may actually happen and that my child is involved in this and I need to call the FBI. And she did.
1: Well, according to the complaint, the biggest warning sign came from the mother of the 19-year-old from Ohio charged in connection with this. God, by the way, God bless her. And if you see something, say something, right? It's a cliche, but it works. She observed him researching locations near D.C. and receiving maps and images through text messages. And when she confronted him, apparently said that the group planned to conduct a recon and hit and run missions. Then she went to investigators and she interpreted that as planned shootings. And the complaint that they released shows that this mother, God bless her, Contacted authorities on June 10th after becoming concerned about her son's recent firearm purchases and communications with these people that he was having online. Anyway, the father told officers his son had recently met people online and had been planning recons with them. And he told investigators that his son apparently recently acquired all the firearms, body armor, ammunition, tactical gear, etc., with $3,000 of his graduation money. Dana White of the USC revealed late on Tuesday that there were multiple threats made against Freedom 250. He told TMZ Sports that he was in the loop on all of what was happening in real time over the threats to the event. He said there was more than the alarming alleged plot to use drones and snipers to take out as many people as possible. He said, I mean, these guys are so good at what they do. Here's the reality. There was no safer place in America to be on Sunday night than there. Freedom 250 White House attack, by the way, you know, posted wild anti-Trump, anti-Semitic, you know, TikTok craziness. Like, you know, this is now people like clinging to manna, like Luigi Mangione syndrome. If somebody's insane, they just want to, you know, cling to it. Anyway, 800-941-SHAWN is our number if you want to be a part of the program. 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
19: 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There is sunshine along the coast. High 69 to 73. Sunshine inland. Highs in the 70s. 80 to 85 for the foothills.
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1: When we come back, all things Simple Man, self-described, Bill O'Reilly. 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And one of our favorite governors, Greg Abbott, will join us. Does Tellerico Six Gender have a shot? 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
0: Friday, June 19th, Nashville becomes Bashville. 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
3: We now know what's in it. I'm Cliff Albert in the Cocoa News Center. The U.S. has unveiled the text of the Memorandum of Understanding with Iran. It includes the reopening of the Strait of Hormuz, an easing of financial restrictions against Iran, and expectations moving forward regarding discussions of the country's nuclear program. The document set to be signed officially this coming Friday. Today at the G7 summit, President Trump said the peace deal is completed and going to the second stage, as he put it. But Blake Sifton reports from Tel Aviv the news is being met with sharp criticism in Israel.
4: Israel was, of course, not in these negotiations. They were completely sidelined in these negotiations. And the media here is really jumping on the fact that Prime Minister Netanyahu admitted yesterday that the Israeli government doesn't even know the exact details of this agreement.
3: And that, of course, is going to happen Friday, the signature. The president himself says he probably will not attend that and send Vice President J.D. Vance instead. Here in San Diego, a college student dead today after a crash overnight on Linda Vista Road near the University of San Diego involving a San Diego police officer. It turns out the young man killed is a student at the University.

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5: Cougars updated San Diego weather, more of the same, basically mostly sunny afternoons after the morning clouds and patchy fog burn off. Highs low 70s near the coast, upper 70s into the about 81 in the inland valleys again tomorrow. A beach hazard statement is in effect through Friday evening with high surf and heavy rip currents. Right now downtown, 72 degrees at the airport. Next update coming up at 1:30. 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

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Okay. Let me ask you this, and I want you maybe to tell me that I'm wrong. So this big memorandum of understanding comes out. I've talked to Jared Kushner. I've talked to Steve Witkoff. I've talked to the president. I've talked to everybody. And I don't think a memorandum of understanding means a thing. And the president, I tend to listen to the president's words. And because that is final anyway, I don't even think the president saw the memorandum of understanding, to be very blunt with you. And he's saying, well, they either abide by it or I'm going to bomb the living hell out of them. That is

0: the answer. They're either going to do what he wants or the military effort will ensue. I don't think it's more complicated than that. Am I wrong, Mr. O'Reilly?
1: No, I wouldn't say you're wrong, but I would say that if you evaluate a deal like this, you've got to be pros and cons. So this is not a good deal for Israel. Okay, right off the bat.
0: Well, wait a minute. It's not a deal because this is, it's like if you do a business deal. You do business, I do business. You have a memorandum of understanding. It's a term sheet to begin negotiations. It has nothing to do with what the final outcome is going to be.
1: It could be an ice cream wrapper, as far as I'm concerned. It's not good for Israel because it basically takes them back from a very aggressive defensive position. And so that's number one. And I think very few historians would quibble with that.
0: Can I just add one piece of context to that? The president was very clear today that if, in fact, Lebanon keeps attacking Israel, that Israel has every right to fight back and that he just wants them to be judicious and do their part. But if they attack Israel, he would expect them to attack back.
1: But he scolded Netanyahu by name, and that's rare for him. Number two, the United States, most important to us as American citizens. So this arrangement, let's use that word, is, I would say, an 7.5 out of 10. And you weren't going to get a 10 out of 10. That was not going to happen. The two deficits in the arrangement are, number one, no mention of weapons inspectors to go in. Now, the president did say he's got eyes on all of their nuclear facilities. He can see what they're doing. That's true. But you can't see underground 3 miles. So I would have liked to have seen the weapons inspectors thing in there, but it was not. The second one was Hormuz.
0: Can I just interject again? And I'm not being a jerk, I promise. Steve Witkoff is a personal friend of mine. And he said, when it comes to the nuclear dust, they've already agreed that Americans will be on the ground at the very least observing all of the removal of that dust. Sorry to interrupt.
1: All right, well, that's good, but it's not in writing so far.
0: Correct.
1: And you need the Austrians to go in every 2 months and check out what they're doing. Because those are the people assigned to it. And now that they're kicking it over to the UN for validation, that's certainly part of the scenario. But I don't really understand why the Iranians are so resistant to that. If they're going to say, we're never going to have a nuke, we're never going to attack anybody, we're never going to do A, we're never going to do I, why not have the inspectors in there? There's no downside for you. So that made me a little queasy. And the third thing is Hormuz. So we still don't know because the president didn't really address it in a specific sense. He addressed the big thing. He doesn't want a worldwide depression, Herbert Hoover, all that. And that's true. That was a big motivator. That's what Iran had. Iran had, we can wreak havoc with the worldwide economy, and we will. We're willing to starve to death to do that. So that was their only weaponry, Iran. And it was not addressed by President Trump. Now, I assume that Hormuz is going to be open very quickly because all of the Gulf states, including Iran, want the money. And that there's not going to be an impediment to that. It's not going to take 60 days. They're just going to open it up. But down the road, all right, there wasn't any, well, the United Nations controls Hormuz or whatever you may be. It was not put into that arrangement language. Now, those are two fairly significant things. On the other hand, I thought Trump was one of his best performances today. because he anticipated all of these questions. And notice how softball the questions were from the Europeans, because they're thrilled. They got what they wanted for nothing. Okay? So all the European press were like little beagles out there. And even the obnoxious American press, they've already started up on MS and CNN, but you expect that. The only guy who was way out of order was the New York Times, who said, well, what about the school that got hit? Okay, now, wait a minute. We're talking about a worldwide economic problem. We're talking about a nuclear weapon, and this is the question you bring? Come on. It's ridiculous. But I thought President Trump had anticipated what was going to happen in that presser and handled it pretty well.
0: I tend to agree with your analysis, only because we are both in a pretty unique position as it relates to the president. And that is, we've known him for 30 years. And when he speaks, it is very different than when anybody else speaks for him. And when he speaks, people like us that know him pay a lot more attention and give more credence to the words that he is using versus those that may be around him that are trying to explain things to the American people. Because in the end, it doesn't matter what the people around him say. It matters what he thinks and how he will act. And what kind of surprises me a little bit, in light of the president's military actions abroad, beating ISIS and Soleimani and Baghdadi, dropping the mother of all bombs on Afghanistan, Midnight Hammer, Epic Fury, I think people would be quite foolish and naive and rather stupid if they don't take the words that he uttered again today seriously, that I have no problem going back to bombing the living hell out of you if, in fact, you guys try to pull a fast one.
1: Yeah, because they're going to make him look weak and bad, and his legacy's on the line. It's in a legacy brawl right now between Obama and Trump. And people believe what they want to believe. Doesn't matter what facts you have. And the Democratic Party is going, oh, no, this is totally unnecessary because Obama had it locked down, which isn't true. Okay? And then Trump takes swipes at Obama because he was the worst deal he's ever seen. All right, well, we're used to that. But the bellicosity that Donald Trump brings to these pressers was largely absent. He used the hour that he had very effectively to praise Xi. That was very effective. I know these Chinese back and forth. That will do him a lot of good with that country. Even
0: tell me why you think that. And I know you are hyper focused on China and the relationship with the U.S. and the relationship with the president and Xi. Tell me why.
1: Because he went out of his way to say she could have caused trouble and he helped. It was as simple as that. And then he brought in the Stinger missile thing. You know, when Donald Trump talks, people don't realize this, particularly people who hate him, is that he does have a good grasp of the facts. Now, he's repetitive and sometimes contradicts himself. There's no question that he does. This $300 million slush fund that Iran's going to have access to, that's still undefined. I understand it. You understand it. Okay? This is going to be investment made by the Gulf states, and it's going to be oil, and it's going to be unfrozen Iranian money that, because they were sanctioned, is sitting in a bank. But most people don't get it. They don't. They're running around today saying, "Oh, he's going to give $300 million to Iran, and that's terrible." Whatever it may be, okay. But buddy, Donald Trump used that hour, all right, to praise a bunch of people, take shots at Mexico, took shots at them, warn them. Okay, he did a lot of different things in that, and I thought it was very effective. He rose Soleimani from the dead, killing the killers. I wrote a whole book on how Trump stalked them. It's a fascinating part of the book, how they got him and the intel that came in and what the decision making was. So I know. But do you think Joe Biden has any blanking clue about Soleimani's menace to the Middle East?
0: I don't even think if somebody did ask him in a surprise moment who he was, I'm not sure he'd remember.
1: Well, look, he's so busy following Jill around asking, do you love me the most? He doesn't have time for a lot of other stuff.
0: Well, that's a good point. What do you think? Democrats are furious that, you know, apparently Joe's releasing a book in October. Jill Biden's book, I Thought My Husband Was Having a Stroke. Bill, if I was on stage and you thought I was having a stroke, would you not come to my rescue? I would come to yours.
1: I'd go out to dinner.
0: And you'd make me pay whether I was having a stroke or not.
1: Yeah, let's see if I can get Hannity's credit card before it.
0: Hey, give me Hannity's credit card as quickly as possible. I need it. Oh, man. That's funny.
1: I mean, look, the good news is nobody buys those books, and they don't sell anything.
0: But Democrats are mad. They feel like they're trying to reinvent themselves and be front and center before the midterm. They're already dealing with, you know, Graham Plattner, Tallarico's six-gender non-binary god, and this guy El Sayed, who likes Hassan Piker.
1: Well, even CNN reported last night that the midterm is tightening up already.
0: Big time. I'm seeing other polls that are very encouraging, but I'm urging people to not look at the polls. The only poll that matters is Election Day.
1: Well, okay. But when you got a Nazi running for Senate in Maine and Bernie Sanders says this is great, I mean, that's not doing your party any good.
0: Yeah, it didn't help yesterday when we found out he was encouraging a teenage girl to commit suicide. Good grief. That is, how could any Democrat support that, Bill? Where's your heart, your soul, your conscience? What is wrong with that party?
1: We're doing a big investigation on the Democratic Party, and it always leads back to this. There is not one human being in this country with any sway in this party.
0: Sure. Well, no, there's not a moderate except for John Fetterman, and now they are beholden to the most radical party ever, which I think creates a new paradigm for a midterm. Last word, bud.
1: Yes, and that was one of the reasons that Trump did this memo of understanding, that he knew this would probably make it a lot easier for Republicans to keep their power in Washington. That was a big reason.
0: All things Simple Man, Bill O'Reilly at BillO'Reilly.com. Sir, I know it's the best time of your week to be on the show. We appreciate you being here.
1: Thanks for having me. Appreciate it.
0: All right. 800-941-SEAN, our number if you want to be a part of the program.
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0: You know, I was just reading an article, and it was a list of market downturns for the U.S. economy. Now, it got me thinking. Markets crash. Things go up. Things go down. It doesn't seem to be a matter of if or when, right? I mean, the Depression, 1929, the Recession, 1937, the flash crash, 1962, oil crisis in the 70s, Black Monday, 1987, dot-com bubble, 2008 crisis. 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You know, in 1985, President Reagan delivered these remarks about America's commitment to stand with Israel. And here's what he said.
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3: We now have the details. I'm Cliff Albert at the KOGO News Center. U.S. officials today releasing the full text of the framework agreement with Iran. The Memorandum of Understanding, as it's called, includes the reopening of the Strait of Hormuz, an easing of financial restrictions against Iran, and expectations moving forward regarding discussions of the country's nuclear program. President Trump at the G7 summit in France said the peace deal with Iran is very strong, adding he's confident Iran will agree to terms.
4: This isn't just like a two-paragraph. This is a long, you know, pretty detailed memorandum that goes into a regular contract. I would think they would do it. If they don't, then that's, you know, that's okay. We'll have to start the process again.
3: The document is set to be signed formally on Friday, which will then create a 60-day window during which the final terms of that peace deal would be worked out. Wall Street closing with stocks lower today as the Iran news comes in. It comes after the Federal Reserve left interest rates unchanged for the fourth straight time. The decision marks the first time the new Federal Reserve Chairman Kevin Warsh at the helm after he replaced Jerome Powell. At the closing bell, the Dow Jones average of 30 industrials lost 507 points. The S&P 500 was down 91 and the NASDAQ dropped 354. The governor's race in California has one candidate making some big promises, Republican candidate Steve Hilton proposing the elimination of income taxes for people making up to $150,000 a year.
5: The simplest and most direct way we can put more money in people's pockets is to take less money out in the first place.
3: Hilton says earnings above $150,000 would be taxed at a flat rate of 8%, which is less than the current maximum of more than 12%. And a bill to officially designate May 17th as Bruce Lee Day in California is on the governor's desk. The bill was introduced by Democratic Assemblymember Matt Haney of San Francisco, where Lee was born. It would honor the icon's impact on film, cultural, and Chinese American history. If Newsom signs that bill, Bruce Lee would become the first Chinese American commemorated with a day in California. KOGO News Time 132.
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3: Coco's updated San Diego weather. The pattern continues with mostly sunny afternoons after the morning clouds and patchy fog burn off. We're going to look like this right into the weekend. Highs low 70s to the coast, upper 70s, low 80s in the inland valleys. That beach hazard statement for high surf and rip currents in effect through Friday evening. Right now downtown, 72 degrees. Next update coming up at 2 o'clock. Stay connected, stay informed. 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
0: All right, 25 now till the top of the hour. 800-941-SEAN, our number. You want to be a part of the program. It's not a secret that some people still falling behind and they've not caught up to the growing economy. All signs are everything's a go. 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
0: All right. Linda, did you see on fake news CNN? I don't watch fake news CNN. I know you guys watch it occasionally for content for the show. So they have this guy, this poll analysis guy named Harry Enten, and when you pointed this out to me, I'm saying there's no way that that could be true. But apparently it is. We have only 27% of Democrats that say they will display the great American flag on July 4th. And 29% of Democrats say they are proud to be an American. Well, where's the other 71%? We live in the greatest country God gave man. Now, I have spoken at length how this midterm election year is unlike any we've seen before. There's never been a precedent where a party has adopted and embraced radicalism in the likes of Bernie Sanders, Pocahontas, this guy El Sayed. I mean, did you see the latest Hassan Piker who was out there campaigning with El Sayed? Israel doesn't have a right to exist. America deserved 9/11. Then you got Six Gender Tellerico, God is non-binary, welcome Matt at the border, no me campaign, a vegan campaign in Texas. Then you've got the Nazi tattoo guy, you know, who attacks women who have been victims of rape and says the people of Maine are racist and stupid, that he's looking to vote for him. Now going after on Reddit a young girl, you know, talking about teenage suicide. You know, if you're voting for that, you don't have a heart, conscience and soul. The party of Mamdani, the squad, AOC. And where are the moderate voices in that party? This creates an entire new paradigm we've never experienced before heading into an important midterm, which is why you see these polls tightening dramatically. But anyway, so, you know, let me play this guy, Harry Anton, fake news CNN. This is what he's saying about Democrats displaying the flag and whether they're proud to be Americans.
13: Look at how we have an increasing polarization on this issue. We'll display the flag on July 4th, the American flag. Back in July of 2001, look at this. You had 68% of Republicans, 65% of Democrats saying that they would, in fact, display the flag on July 4th. You come over to this side of the screen, Republicans basically are where they were 25 years ago, right? 64%. But look at that Democratic percentage, absolutely plummeting. Just 27% of Democrats say they will, in fact, display the flag on July 4th. What about this idea? Are you proud to be an American? Extremely or very proud to be an American? Back in January of 2001, 90% of Republicans, 85% of Democrats. This was after a very contentious 2000 election, keep in mind, right? With George W. Bush coming into the White House. You come over to this side of the screen in 2026. Look at this. Again, the Democratic percentage absolutely plummets to just 29% of Democrats say they're extremely or very proud to be an American.
0: You've got to be kidding me. What has gone wrong in that party?
14: You know what? There's so much wrong. You would have to do your TV show hanging with Hannity during the day to even cover a piece of it. It's so bad across the board. Even what you just said about Plattner and Hassan Piker, this idea that any of these people have 1 ounce of American soul in them is utter nonsense. You live in the greatest country God ever gave man that allows you to talk trash as much as you do. If you don't like it here, get out. Go somewhere else. See how
0: you say that. People say, well, love it or leave it. If I did not love America, why would I stay here? I'm talking about me. Forget about other people. I don't know why.
14: This is the thing that I don't get. If you want to change it and you don't like it, then go to where it already exists like that. There are so many places.
0: Linda, let me ask you a question. You were with me when Obama was president for 2 terms. You were with us when Joe Biden was president for a term. Did I ever suggest one time that I don't love my country and that I want to leave this country, or I'm going to give up the fight, you know, for the things that I believe in? Sometimes you lose elections you really want to win. I don't want to lose this midterm, I'll tell you that. And you just fight through it and you become the loyal opposition. You tell the American people the truth. And hopefully we right the ship the next time. That's how it works.
14: Here's the thing. The ship was never the right side up in the first place. That's the problem. As a Democrat, most of these people have lived under the ideology that they're owed everything. They should give nothing. And the only time anybody should give anything is if they're telling other people the money that they should be giving away. And those are the only people working anyway.
0: Good point. All right, let's get to our phones. Let's go to Detroit. Let's say hi to Jim. Jim, you're on the Sean Hannity Show. Glad you called.
15: Hello, Sean. Listen to you daily. Thank you. The thing I am concerned about is that when this 60 days comes due, or right before it comes due, that the Iranians, like they always do, are going to welch on their promises, and then we're going to have a restart of the war right before the midterms. And I think that's going to cost the Republicans dearly. So I'm
0: listen, the president made very clear, we have made clear, I don't trust the Iranians. It doesn't matter what they do from this point on. The president will make the decision whether or not they're acting in good faith, whether or not they really want a deal or they don't. And he was very explicit in saying he has no problem going back to military action. So that, to me, is all you need to kind of know.
15: Well, I just think that if that happens, that the chances of the Republicans doing well in the midterms are not good, because the country is at a point where they want the gas prices to come down. They want the economy
0: changed. Well, look at the price of crude today. It's been down to $75.
15: I understand. But if the war comes back, I don't think it's going to stay there. Okay. Nobody has a crystal ball. But on the other hand, the Iranians' history is such that they do not keep their promises.
0: Listen, it doesn't even matter in this sense. Let's assume that they don't. And I think the odds are probably high that, I mean, they have internal struggles going on. You got the hardline IRGC faction. And then you have the more political faction that understands that their lives are in jeopardy and they're probably next on the hit list. So they've got their own internal issues to work out, and let's see what happens. Let the process unfold. Returning to where we were is as simple as launching a missile. It's that simple. That's why I am, and the president's showing a willingness today to go right back there, tells me all I need to know about what this means.
15: I feel that if we go back and it's close to the midterms, we're going to suffer.
0: Possible, but you know what? There's always the chance that there's going to be conflict around the world where you have bad actors, bad faith actors that want to impact our elections. We already know that. I mean, that's almost like status quo, right?
15: Right.
0: So, you know, what we have to do as conservatives is we've got to commit our hearts, minds, and souls that whatever outside circumstances may or may not occur, that we understand the danger in a radicalized Democratic Party ever getting more control than we ever want. That's why that should be irrelevant for everybody in this audience that wants this great agenda, which has been great, to continue and not return to, you know, what we had the 4 years under Biden, Harris, Mayorkas, and now actually more radicalized vis-a-vis Graham Platner, Al Sayed, six gender Tellerico, God is non-binary Tellerico, and Mamdani and the squad and Bernie and Pocahontas, because no other Democrat but Fetterman will dare criticize them. So we're going to have the biggest choice midterm election, one that I've never seen in history before. And let's just commit to do our part and understand there's certain things that are always going to be out of our control in life, right?
15: Right. I just, my hunch is that we should get it over.
0: Well, let me ask this question. Let me go to a bottom line question. You're making me think here. Was it the right decision for the president, based on what Steve Witkoff described, and them being 12 days away from being able to enrich uranium to weapons grade? And I had Dan Bongino talking about it on TV last night. Was it the right call for the president? Did he have any option other than to take action to prevent them from getting that weapon?
15: Unquestionably.
0: Okay. We have a very strong argument on our side, don't we?
15: Yeah, I agree. But again, that the margins in the election are so slim, I don't want to lose the Republican control. And then,
0: okay, do you think any moderate in Maine is going to vote for Graham Platner?
15: No.
0: You think any moderate in Michigan is going to vote for El Sayed.
15: God, I hope not.
0: Will six-gender, God is non-binary Tellerico win Texas?
15: Hopefully not. Yep.
0: Okay. Let not your heart be troubled. Work hard for the election. And my ask from this great audience of ours is just commit in your heart, mind, and soul. You will do your part. You will vote. You will participate. Okay?
15: Thank you.
0: Appreciate it. God bless you. Let's say hi. Let's see. Tom is next. I don't know where Tom's calling from. Tom, you're on the Sean Hannity Show. Hi.
16: Hi, Sean. Thanks for taking my call. I was calling today to ask you a question. I was looking ahead and thinking, is Donald Trump going to be able to take care of his agenda in only 3.5 more years? And what would you think of the possibility of him and Secretary Rubio switching positions for the upcoming election, presidential election?
0: You know, I'm tempted to give a lot of thoughts about 28, but I'm going to hold back until after 26. Okay. I do have a lot of thoughts on 26 and a lot of thoughts on 28. However, I don't want people to take their eye off this important midterm. And do I think Donald Trump is going to run in any capacity again? No. Do I think his influence will wane? Not even a little bit. And I think he will always be active and involved, you know, as long as this man is breathing on this earth. I can tell you that. It's in his heart, conscience, and soul.
16: Well, awesome. Glad. Thanks again for taking my call. And I've been listening to you for a long time, all the way back to Hannity and Cohen. It's the first time I got to talk to you. It's a real pleasure.
0: Okay. I appreciate it, Tom. Thank you, my friend. God bless you. Quick break, right back to our phones, 800-941-SEAN. Our number if you want to be a part of the program as we continue.
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0: All right, back to our busy phones. Toll free, it's 800-941-SHAWN if you want to join us. Let's say hi to Rodney. 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
29: I was watching The View yesterday. I don't normally watch it. I've watched since J.D. Vance was on. Hoopy had made a statement about the Trump administration and about them not giving credit to blacks about the accomplishments that they've made and trying to remove their importance from public view or whatever. Then J.D. went to go answer a question, finally, and he used the term minorities. And she got all upset and said, no, don't have me saying that. I didn't say that. What gets me is she put so much spin on things that other people have said, and he was trying to be nice about how he presented what she was saying. And yet she was very defensive because she didn't want a different term used to describe what she was talking about.
0: You know, first of all, I give him credit for even trying to go on that show. I did years ago. I haven't seen the ratings yet. And often I bet you they got a big pop having a conservative on that show. However, it's an unwatchable show to me. I mean, it's just a lot of screaming and yelling and hysteria and Trump derangement syndrome. I mean, there's nothing interesting about the show to me anymore. Anyway, I appreciate you being with us. 800-941-SHAWN. 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
9: Mourning the loss of a student as the investigation continues. I'm Cliff Albert in the Kogo News Center. We first told you about this on San Diego's Morning News. A crash near the University of San Diego. It turns out the person who died in that crash is a student at the school after an overnight crash on Linda Vista Road involving a San Diego police officer. A statement from San Diego PD says the officer was driving a patrol car on westbound Linda Vista Road near Goshen Street. About 1:30 in the morning, the officer felt something hit his car, turned back, and discovered a man lying in the roadway. The university releasing a statement today that reads, "The campus community is deeply saddened by the tragic loss of one of our students. Out of respect for the family, the university will not release the student's identity at this time." On the front in terms of Iran and what's happening with the Iran peace deal, Democrats and even some Republicans are expressing skepticism today about the U.S.-Iran framework agreement set to be signed this Friday.
10: Most of the concern from Republicans surrounds reports that claim the U.S. will send funds to Iran, but Vice President J.D. Vance says that's not true.
11: Not a single cent of American money under any circumstance, no matter what the Iranians do, goes to Iran.
10: Vance says the agreement does allow Iran to reach peaceful benchmarks, which would then allow other countries in the region to invest in Iranian infrastructure. Vance adds the agreement does state Iran must never develop or buy a nuclear weapon. His boss, President Trump, insists that it's a good deal that will open the Strait of Hormuz and stop Iran from getting a nuclear weapon as further negotiations are scheduled after the signing. I'm Mark Mayfield.
9: Interest rates remain the same. The Federal Reserve again leaving interest rates unchanged today in its decision.
12: Inflation remains elevated relative to the committee's 2% goal, in part reflecting supply shocks that have driven price increases in certain sectors, including energy.
9: That's the new Fed chair, Kevin Warsh, who said the Federal Reserve is moving away from future projections and the board was split on the next steps for the rest of the year. On Wall Street, prices fell today. The Dow lost 507 points. The S&P 500 fell 91, and the NASDAQ was down about 350. The effort by La Jolla to become its own city is getting a new chapter. Multiple votes on a La Jolla possibly leaving the city of San Diego could appear on the same ballot.
13: The local agency formation commission in San Diego is now studying the potential impact, including financially, of having La Jolla become its own city. The choice is likely to go before voters in November of 2028 and could appear on the same ballot with potential elections in La Jolla should the first question pass. The Voice of San Diego also says supporters of La Jolla becoming its own city are looking to argue that only people in the neighborhood should be able to

0: Lots of places can expose you to identity theft.
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8: Coco's updated San Diego weather, mostly sunny afternoons to continue right into the weekend after the morning clouds and patchy fog burn off each day. Highs, low 70s to the coast tomorrow, upper 70s and low 80s in the inland valleys. That beach hazard statement for high surf and rip currents continues through Friday night. Right now downtown, 73 degrees. Next update coming up at 2:30. 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
1: Yeah, we're coming to your city. 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
0: 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More behind-the-scenes information on breaking news and more bold, inspired solutions for America. Coming up next, our final news roundup and information overload hour.
2: All right, news roundup and information overload hour. Here's our toll-free telephone number if you want to be a part of the program. It's 800-941-SEAN if you want to join us. We got a clip of six-gender, God is non-binary, Tallarico boasting that he authored bills which would make schools focus in on things like diversity, equity, and inclusion, DEI, being taught in the classroom. We have him in 2023 saying doctors have a moral obligation to provide hormonal therapies to perform gender mutilation surgeries on children, which is pretty scary. This is a guy that supports transgender athletes, men playing women's sports. This is a guy that says God is non-binary. This is a guy that believes in six genders. I don't know what the other four are. He says there are six. This is a guy that, you know, said that God is neither male or female. Now, I'm a Christian, raised Catholic. I learned the Lord's Prayer. It says, our Father who art in heaven. It doesn't say our gender. Maybe I was taught wrong my whole life. And James Tallarico is really, really educating me. You know, wants to run a vegan campaign in the cattle state of Texas, is against drilling. And it just gets worse and worse. Let me play a clip, him saying doctors have a moral obligation to treat gender dysphoria. Let's play it.
3: If a patient came to the doctor and said, I want to change my sex, then the doctor should say, well, you can't change your sex because there are only two sexes.
4: If that patient is experiencing extreme

0: extreme gender dysphoria, which Dr. Oliverson has already acknowledged is a real condition, then that doctor has an obligation, a moral obligation, according to their Hippocratic Oath, to ensure that that patient, whether it's a minor, in consultation with their parents, receives the treatment that they need. And Representative Schaefer, the consequences of not providing that treatment can be dire.
1: All right, joining us now, good friend of the program, one of our favorite governors, Governor Greg Abbott of Texas. Great to have you. I'm watching Democrats express the greatest optimism in the world that the great state of Texas, God bless Texas, is somehow going to change into this blue New York City paradigm and vote for a guy with these crazy views. Why does that go against every gut political instinct I have, having done all this for decades?
2: Sean, listen, what you're hearing is the exact same thing that was said 4 years ago when Beto O'Rourke ran against me, and then 4 years before that when he ran against Ted Cruz. Each time, the only thing we learn is that all of the millions of dollars coming in from out of state was completely incinerated because Beto was defeated badly each time. The difference this time, however, is unlike Beto, Tallarico actually has a voting record that proves he is the far leftist progressive person that people think he is. The point is that when we get to election day against Tallarico, he will be demolished even worse than Beto was.
1: Yeah, well, I always affectionately, when he ran first against Ted Cruz, then later you, I called him, you know, Beto Bozo O'Rourke. You know what was fascinating about Beto? He came on the scene like gangbusters. The left embraced him. They ran the same narrative they're now running about six gender Tallarico, and they acted as though he was the second coming that was going to turn the red state of Texas blue, and it failed spectacularly. And I'm not sure if anything, Tallarico's record is more clear. We have him in his own words more often, and he's so more extreme than even Beto Bozo was, and I just don't think Texas has changed. I think, yes, you've had a lot of migration into Texas, but those people want freedom. They're trying to get away from tyranny.
2: Well, let me address that last point first, and that is, yeah, it's a fact that we have a lot of people moving into Texas from other states, including from California. What's lost, however, is this. And that is, there are a lot of people moving out of the state of Texas every single year. Also, the number one state they are moving to is California. The point, very simply, is we have a big exchange program going on where we are getting conservatives from California. Our liberals are moving to California, making Texas an even more red state. But going back to the bottom line of what you were talking about, Sean, listen, Tallarico has a voting record. I know he's known as Six Gender Jimmy, whatever that means, but he voted to defund the police. He voted against border security. He voted in support of transgender surgery for children. He actually, in Texas, voted for a state income tax. So his voting record is dangerous. And the average voter in Texas, whether they be a Republican, an independent, or maybe even some Democrats, when they see his voting record, they know he does not represent the values of the overwhelming majority of Texans. You know, Donald Trump talks about a 90-10 issue or an 80-20 issue. The fact of the matter is, Tallarico is on that small percentage side where he matches up with 10% or 20% of the population, whereas Ken Paxton matches up on the majority side with the overwhelming majority of Texans. And so I think both Ken Paxton will overperform where people currently think, and that Tallarico will underperform what people currently think.
1: You know, to me, how is it possible that in your state of Texas, and I was down at the Rio Grande with you and President Trump, I've been down to that border more times than I can count in my life, and you did a phenomenal job. You and my governor, Governor DeSantis, the greatest political jiu-jitsu move ever, and that is, okay, you come across the border, we'll put you on a plane or a bus, and we're going to send you to a sanctuary city and state, which was great. The people in your state loved you for it. The people in Florida loved Governor DeSantis for that. He wants a welcome mat on the border. He's running a vegan campaign in a cattle state. He's against energy dominance. He wants men to play women's sports in Texas. It just on paper does not make sense to me.
2: Well, and what is on paper right now is going to be what happens in the voting booth come October and November. Because listen, again, there's hopium that occurs every election cycle among national Democrats where they have this hope that finally they have a savior who's going to get a Democrat elected in the state of Texas. It's just not going to happen. And again, going back, the record that Tallarico has of hard votes that he's taken are far worse than all the leftist positions that were taken by Beto. And as a result, I think that Ken Paxton will beat Tallarico, but even more than what Ted Cruz beat Beto O'Rourke by. And so I think this election's shaping up, and it's shaping up well because of who Tallarico really is that he cannot escape from.
1: Well, I mean, that's the amazing thing. What do you think overall nationally, Governor, is happening when you look at the embrace of Graham Plattner? We had new revelations yesterday. He's on Reddit. He's encouraging a teenage girl and excoriating her because she's contemplating suicide. His comments about women that are victims of rape, his Nazi tattoo, him calling the people in his state racist and stupid. They would be stupid if they voted for somebody that thought they were stupid. All the other controversies on top of the Nazi tattoo. Why have they gone this radical left? I've never seen a midterm shaping up like this, and very few, quote, leaders in the Democratic Party, with the exception of one man, John Fetterman, is willing to stand up to this madness. Then they got Al Sayed in Michigan.
2: Listen, it's all about power. They've completely abandoned any sense of being committed to any particular policy position. As you know, both the left and the leftist media, listen, they've done nothing but criticize Republicans by fabricating this notion that some Republicans are connected to Nazism or something like that. Well, look at that candidate for the Senate in Maine with the Nazi tattoo. They're not embracing that. And so they will embrace everything that they criticized just days and weeks and months ago for the pure purpose of trying to gain power in Washington, D.C. It shows how vapid they really are. And I think they're going to be exposed for it come this election. As we discussed, they will be exposed in Texas. They're going to be exposed in Maine. They're going to be exposed in some other states. And so, candidly, I think these elections come November are going to turn out a lot better, especially at the United States Senate level, and definitely in the state of Texas, in the state of Maine, and elsewhere across the country. Because what Americans want are people who will deliver common sense. And what the Democrats are standing for, whether it be up in Maine or Tallarico in Texas, is the opposite of common sense. And when people get into the voting booth, it's no longer about, I like this idea, I like that idea. When you get into a voting booth, it's a choice between two different people. And it's going to be the Republican who aligns with the common sense values of the majority of voters in Texas and across the United States.
1: I mean, at the end of the day, I think people want their values represented. And having known you as long as I have, you being a dear friend, and knowing Ted Cruz as long as I've known Senator Cruz, and so many other representatives from the great state of Texas, I just know the people in Texas. I mean, Rick Perry made me an honorary Texan. I'm not sure if you're aware of that, Governor, but I am. And I just know that it's heart and soul, and they believe in those more traditional values. It is a business state. It is a conservative state. By the way, congratulations to you. I see all of these big businesses. What was the latest big business that is moving out of New Jersey that's coming down to Texas? You have so much industry moving into your state like I have in my state. And I'm so happy for you and the people of your state because you are going to have huge financial benefits and high-paying career jobs for the great citizens of Texas.
2: Along those lines, when you think about it, think of the budget deficits you see some states on the Democrat side that are running as we speak right now. And these Democrat states don't know how to pay their bills. The state of Texas is running a massive budget surplus, and I'm looking to use that budget surplus to reduce property taxes in the state of Texas. But going back to what you were talking about, the most recent thing that came out last week was a thing. Which state has the most headquarters of Fortune 500 companies? And it's Texas, not New York, not California, not any other state. What we are finding is that these businesses are leaving places like New York and California or other states across the country. It could be New Jersey or elsewhere. And they know that the best state for doing business for 22 years in a row now is the state of Texas. It's because we offer lower taxes, reasonable regulations, the perfect platform to expand a business on. And we actually embrace and support our businesses as opposed to Kathy Hochul, who seems to like to attack businesses. Same for Gavin Newsom. So it's just a complete different platform. But I got to add this at the very end. So listen, I know that Rick Perry named you an honorary Texan, but the fact of the matter is he knows that there is a higher honor that can be bestowed by the state of Texas that I will bestow upon you the next time.
1: Oh, my gosh. There's a higher honor than an honorary Texan?
2: There is, and you'll get it when I tell you what it is. It's official framed honoration. It's called the Admiral in the Texas Navy, and I will make you an Admiral in the Texas Navy.
1: Oh, my God. I'm blushing. I don't ever think I deserve anything in life, Governor. I'm very humbled. I'm humbled by your friendship, too. All right, quick break. More with Governor Greg Abbott, the great state of Texas. God bless Texas on the other side. Then your call's coming up, 800-941-SHAWN, if you want to be a part of the program as we roll along.
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1: Hey, before the burgers hit the grill, fireworks, they light up the sky, take a few minutes to remember that Independence Day, you know what? 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

0: continue now. Texas Governor Greg Abbott is with us. By the way, he will be filling in on this show when I finally get a vacation post, you know, obviously the 250th birthday of our great country. And we're excited to have him. You know, one of the coolest stories I also read is Morgan Stanley. I talk about Wall Street South in Florida, which is very real. Every private equity company, big bank, investment firm, they're all here, private equity firm. I love that Morgan Stanley has more employees in your state than New York. That cracks me up.
1: Oh, so it's not just Morgan Stanley, J.P. Morgan. All of these big banks that exist in New York, operationally, they have more personnel in the state of Texas. And I got to tell you, there's more and more businesses moving to Texas, whether it be in Austin or Dallas. You know, Sean, we now have created the Texas Stock Exchange. It's in Dallas, Texas. It added such competition to the New York Stock Exchange and the NASDAQ Stock Exchange. Both of those two had to set up a regional headquarters in Dallas, Texas, where they are trading and lifting in Dallas, Texas. In fact, SpaceX, you know all about that. And by the way, Texas is the home of the first trillionaire in the history of the entire world, in Elon Musk. Anyway, SpaceX co-listed on the NASDAQ as well as NASDAQ Texas. And so Texas is becoming the number one state for new listings of all public companies in the United States.
0: You don't get enough credit in terms of what you deserve and how hard you've worked. By the way, there is a day coming up. Governor Abbott will be filling in and hosting this show. I think that's confirmed, Governor. I'm looking forward. I know the audience would love to hear from you, and you get to interact with them directly.
1: I'm looking forward to it.
0: All right, Governor Greg Abbott, the great state of Texas. God bless Texas, sir. Thank you. Now, from America's Revolutionary War to Israel's fight for its survival currently, you know, we are nations that have had moments where we have been tested. Our courage, our morality, our moral clarity, our resolve, and thank God, freedom endures. In October 1985, it was President Ronald Wilson Reagan who delivered these remarks about America's commitment to stand with Israel. He said, "In our talks, we paid special attention to two issues, our commitment to Israel's security and well-being, and our shared desire to move forward towards a just and lasting peace between Israel and all of its Arab neighbors. A strong, secure Israel is a shared interest." Well, it is today, if you have moral clarity. I know you have the lunatics out there, but I don't pay attention to them. But we're celebrating our 250th anniversary, and thank God we have partnered on this show with the International Fellowship of Christians and Jews. The amount of humanitarian assistance, the need for it, has never been greater, as Iran and their proxies have targeted densely populated areas within Tel Aviv and other parts of the country. And that means there are so many displaced Israelis. They need food and water and shelter and clothing and medicines. They are providing all of it, but they can't do it without your help. They even have mobile medical clinics for the elderly that can't get to see a doctor. Whatever you can do to help our friends at the IFCJ as they fight for their survival, please go to their website. It's flagpinifcj.org. 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
1: The investigation continues into a tragic crash. Linda Vista, I'm Jack Cronin. In the Kogo News Center, a University of San Diego student was hit and killed by a San Diego police car overnight. The student, only identified as a white man in his early 20s, was hit on the road at 1:30 in the morning. San Diego police said the officer was driving along Linda Vista Road when he felt an impact to the vehicle and found the young man lying on the ground. He later passed away at the hospital. A suspected gang member has been arrested for a stabbing in Carlsbad 3.5 months ago. This happened on March 1st at nearly 2 in the morning along Grand Avenue. The suspect in the case now, 21-year-old Angel Renteria of Oceanside, has been arrested. He was already in jail on an unrelated charge, and now he has been charged with assault with a deadly weapon, mayhem, and participating in a criminal street game for the stabbing in Carlsbad back in March. A man from San Diego has pleaded guilty to being part of a group that kidnapped people who were crossing the border. 30-year-old Isaac Jimenez has pleaded guilty to collecting ransom payments for people who thought they were being taken into the U.S. Jimenez admitted taking the money while people were being held hostage in Mexico and Tijuana, including some in the U.S. who were trying to bring family members across the border, who were then asked for money. The U.S. Attorney's Office says in at least two cases, the victims were never seen again, and Jimenez saying he thought they had been killed by other members of the group south of the border. He now has pleaded guilty to his portion of collecting the money. Multiple votes on La Jolla possibly becoming its own city and leaving the city of San Diego could appear on the same ballot in November of 2028. LAFCO, the Local Agency Formation Commission, is studying the potential impact, including the finances, of having La Jolla leave and become its own city. And the Voice of San Diego says supporters are looking to argue that only people in that neighborhood should vote, though the current understanding is the entire city of San Diego will be asked to vote on the issue. That could go on the same ballot as potential local elections in La Jolla in November of 2028. The analysis continues. And the Federal Reserve today again left interest rates unchanged. New Fed Chair Kevin Warth saying the Reserve is moving away from future projections. The board was split on the next steps for the rest of the year. Real-time traffic, Kogo News Time, 2:32.
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3: Minor slowing north 5 via De La Valle to Loma Santa Fe. South 805 also beginning to tighten up just a bit from Governor to Balboa. South 5 already early here. Traffic near Washington into downtown. 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I'm Mark Zegan, Kogo Traffic.
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1: Kogo's updated San Diego weather. Highs into the low 70s at the water, mid-70s inland for the next several days after today. They're dropping from levels this afternoon. Beach hazard statement also in effect until 11 o'clock Friday night for waves of 6 feet and strong rip currents. Right now, downtown San Diego, it's 72. I'm Jack Cronin. Next update, 3 o'clock. 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
12: All right, 25 now till the top of the hour. 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
12: All right, so we've got these two Democratic House candidates. Comrade, what is it, Chevalier, and this other person. And they're doing this forum. I think it's in New York City, but I think one of them's from New Jersey. I'm not sure. It doesn't matter because the party of Graham Plattner and Bernie Sanders and Pocahontas and El Sayed and Six Gender Tellerico and Mamdani and the Squad and AOC and leaders in name only that would never challenge them. They would never say a word. And so you have the World Cup going on. I'm not that interested in the World Cup. I had to play soccer in high school. My teachers made me play, never liked it. They made me the center halfback. I hated it. However, if I wanted a better grade, I was told straight up that's what it's going to take. And so I did it. It's just not my favorite sport, but other people love it. I'm to each his own. I don't care about that part. But they were asked if they're rooting for America. Here's their answer.
14: World Cup is here. The first match this weekend at MetLife Stadium taking place in New Jersey, even though some people say it is technically New York. But what do you think will win it all? Who are you rooting for?
15: Oh, I like Mexico.
14: Mexico. There you go.
16: I'm rooting for Senegal.
14: Senegal. Okay.
12: I like Mexico. I like Senegal. I don't know. I want America to win, even though I'm not the biggest World Cup fan. I want America to win everything. I love our country. I believe we live in the greatest country God gave man. Why would I not want us to win? Here's where it gets even more interesting. many visitors from abroad come to America. They are out and about spending money at these quintessential Americana stores. I saw a lot of people going to what a big bass the Pro Shop and other great stores, and they're buying up all sorts of stuff. Over the course of my life, I have met so many immigrants coming from dire situations. They make it to America and they take freedom that they'd never experienced before, and they turn it into such phenomenal hard work and success. And, you know, every American should appreciate it. I think we don't often appreciate the gifts we have right in front of us. But and then there were a bunch of World Cup fans from abroad. And this is how happy they are to be in America. Listen.

0: Take me home, country road. Big time, AJ, Houston, Texas. How appropriate you follow the great governor of your state, Greg Abbott. What's going on, sir?
1: Big time, Sean Hannity. Hey, first of all, I want to wish you a happy Father's Day and hope you have a great one, Big Daddy.
0: You too, my friend. God bless you. We always love hearing that big, booming voice of yours, my friend.
1: Hey, but real quick, Sean, what is Obama talking about? He had the nerve to put his two cents in. And then New York Knicks, you know, it's nice that they won, but the fans made it bad that they won because of what they did. There was no reason for what they did. I mean, if you win in doing that, Jesus Christ, I would have hated to see what the loss would have been like. That's unbelievable. You know, you...
0: Well, they were, you know, going nuts if they won and going nuts the day they lost. And to me, it's embarrassing, but it's also indicative of Mamdani's New York, you know, defund, dismantle, no bail, reimagine the police, and, you know, send in the social workers. What do you expect?
1: I know, right? And then, you know, that Obama, Trump, he's doing what I did. Really? Are you? And that lady looked at him that was interviewing him. And I'm like, she looking at you weird because you ain't telling the truth. And then my boy, I love it because I love you going to the Lions Den. My boy, the vice president, was on The View, and nobody watched that thing. But I had to see how that he was going to treat him and da-da-da-da-da. And they went off and did their little thing, running their mouth, da-da-da. Whoopi had to tell one of the girls, hey, stop. What'd you do? That tickled me when she did that. But the thing of it is, you got to go in the Lions Dens because the mainstream media is not going to tell the truth about what's going on. I post some stuff out because what's going on in our country now, all these Democrat idiots, and you got Antifa doing their dumb crap. And it's like, okay, people, teach your children. Come on. And then that boy that stabbed that boy, I'm like, okay, people, are y'all stupid or are you stupid? Why are y'all going off like that? And knowing what that boy did was wrong. I don't care how you spin it, how you look at it, it was wrong what that boy did. You know what?
0: Well, then you got a whole group of people trying to turn it into a racial issue. Oh, it was only one stab wound. I think it was Jasmine Crockett that claimed.
1: Yeah.
0: Well, it was fatal, and the young teenager died. Yes, it was one stab wound that murdered somebody.
1: Yeah, and that's all the Democrats got, Sean. Everything that happened. Oh, you're a racist. You're a racist. Everything happened. You look on the timelines. You look at all these black folks doing all this crazy stuff. And then when you check them, oh, you're a racist. Really, people? Come on. You got every color of people doing stuff, and they only seems to call it when it's done to black folks. Racist. I'm like, oh, my God, people, wake up. And I'm sick. Matter of fact, Sean, I'm about sick of trying to teach these people something. But, you know, we got to keep our voice loud. We got to keep going. Maybe they'll wake up one day, Sean. Maybe. I don't know. But we better pray and hope that they do wake up. And tell my girl Linda, I said, shake them and bake them. Hey, hey, hey. Come on.
2: Back at you, AJ. You're still my favorite ever.
0: What does that mean, shake them and bake them? What does that even mean?
2: Don't you worry about it, because I'm going to shake it and bake it, all right? That's between me and AJ.
0: What does shake it and bake it mean, big time? What does that mean? Does that mean Linda should go in Vegas on a dance floor and dance by herself and humiliate me?
1: Wait.
2: Why is that humiliating you?
0: Because you're associated with me.
2: Nobody knew I was with you. Come on. They know you can't dance.
0: Oh, you mean like when we're talking together and I'm fairly
2: Nobody
0: recognizable?
2: Nobody on that dance floor knew I was with you. The only person that knew I was with you was John Rich.
0: When I walked out and said, you got to stop. This is embarrassing.
2: You walk over and talk to me. You could have been like, hey, lady, I like your hat. Or, hey, lady, do you know this band?
0: I was saying, this is embarrassing. Please stop.
2: AJ, what do you think of that?
1: Hold on. I get on the dance floor by myself, Sean. I love dancing because that's my exercise. And I love dancing by myself because I can do my moves and rake my groove. And some people don't know how to move with you. And so, therefore, I like to do it. And then when some woman come up and want to dance with me, it just blow my whistle because I'll be like, oh, no. Because then I slow down with her.
0: Well, whatever floats your boat, big time. Appreciate you, man.
1: Love you, man.
0: 800-941-SEAN. Frank, California. What's up, Frank?
3: Sean, not a big fan of the deal with Iran. I really think that we should take out their refineries at least and take that cargo. Or I don't know if we should. I don't want to send boots in the ground, but I think we should take out their power structures. And that, along with the blockade, I think would cause that regime to have to either leave or step down. I don't think this deal is going to work in the long run because they don't. You can't trust these guys.
0: I tend to agree with you. I don't think they're honorable. I think there's too many factions that are competing for power. I, based on the president's comments, repeated comments that he has no problem doing exactly what you're saying, I feel confident he'd flip on a dime.
3: I hope so. I hope so.
0: Well, Mike, he's kind of proven it, hasn't he? However, if it's possible to thread this needle, and some people are optimistic more than say I am, but I'm willing to give the president his opportunity to attempt it, with the full knowledge that he is now reinforced over and over and over again. He has zero issues, no compunctions about going back to military force, none. So I listen more to what he says than what other analysts say. Or, you know, remember, a memorandum of understanding is like a worthless sheet of paper. I've been assured by the people involved in discussions that it's much deeper and they've conceded a lot more. But, you know, trust but verify. Let's wait and just assume that they're going to mess up. I think they're too radicalized, too extreme. And at that point, probably we'd be looking at another tier of regime change and try all over again. Who knows? Anyway, appreciate the call. John, Pennsylvania. John, how are you? Glad you called.
4: Hey, Sean, doing great. Hey, we're on the cusp of 250 here, right?
0: Yeah.
4: But people really don't know what to do. People don't know how to commemorate it. They're, you know, should they go to 20 different mattress sales or what? So just an idea for you, since you have the greatest reach, you can help people understand why this is the second greatest event, most significant event in human history for humanity's sake. And humanity does rhyme with Hannity. So what I'm thinking is you take the last few days here before July 4th and you start to feature the critical events because it was a series of events that made it all happen. Start with the proclamation of King George at, what was it, 1763, that Americans couldn't move west of the Appalachians, and that got people mad because they came here for property. So you pick maybe the top 10, 12, 15 events. 15 is too many. And each day you take a different event, you bring on someone like a Bill Federer, and you highlight what happened, why it was significant, and the inside story. There's so many inside stories. I mean, there was 35 free black men that were fighting for America in Lexington and Concord.
0: Actually, pretty amazing history. There are, you know, maybe Linda, I think John has a good idea. Maybe we should make a list of all the events around the country. We've not fully announced where I am going to be on the 3rd and on the 4th. I will make that announcement soon. Very cool location for the 3rd. It's a Friday. And we'll be doing radio on location. We'll be doing TV on location. I will give you a hint. President Trump will be at that location that evening. And just looking forward to what will be a very special day. And Saturday, I'll be in Washington, D.C., co-anchoring Fox's coverage. I think from 7 p.m. to 11. We're going to be on for 4 hours, and it'll be great coverage. The largest fireworks display ever in history. It will set a record. And I hope people, you know, forget about the 20% of Democrats that are proud of the country. The rest of us love the greatest country God gave man. But I like the idea of putting that up on the website. Let people know that's a good idea. Listen, before the burgers hit the grill and fireworks light up the sky like the 4th of July, take a few minutes. You know, we've got to remember what Independence Day is really all about. This extraordinary courage, vision, outlined 250 years ago, starting with our founding document, our Declaration of Independence. Now, it is that document where ordinary men made a revolutionary claim. that rights come from God, our creator, not from man, not from government. And government only exists to protect those rights. And their power comes from only we, the people, and the consent of the governed. And that idea gave birth to the greatest country God ever gave man. Now, it's our turn to secure these principles for the next 250 years. Reagan famously said that freedom is but one generation away from extinction. Our goal should be to leave this country better than we inherited it. And anyway, this 4th of July, with the partnership of our great friends at Americans for Prosperity, they have the Declaration Project, and they're pledging to read the Declaration and asking you to make the pledge to read the Declaration aloud with your family and friends. When's the last time you did it? I was thinking back when I did. It's been a while. Anyway, then ask a question. What does liberty require of us today? And as America now prepares to celebrate 250 years of freedom, this is yet one small step that every citizen can take. 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
0: All right, that's going to wrap things up for today. We got a great Hannity tonight, 9 Eastern, on the Fox News Channel. Victor Davis Hanson, Ari Fleischer, Reince Priebus, Nancy Grace, and Clay Travis. I promise you news information you'll never get from the legacy media mob, all happening 9 Eastern tonight. Hannity on Fox. We'll see you then, back here tomorrow. Thank you for making the show possible.

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10: Crews making good progress on a fire in Grantville. I'm Jack Cronin. From the KOGO News Center, crews reporting good progress on this quarter-acre brush fire in the Grantville neighborhood. It's burning in the San Diego Riverbed along Friars Road north of the Mission, and eastbound Friars is impacted in the area, but a second helicopter response has been canceled, and ground crews continue their work. They are reporting good progress. A University of San Diego student was hit and killed overnight by a San Diego police car at 1:30 in the morning. Happened along Linda Vista Road. The student only identifies as a white man in his early 20s. San Diego police said the officer was driving along Linda Vista. He felt an impact to the vehicle and found the young man lying on the ground. He died at the hospital, and the police are looking into why the student was in the middle of the road at 1:30 a.m. Federal Reserve again leaving interest rates unchanged today. New Fed Chair Kevin Warth saying the Federal Reserve is moving away from future projections, and the board was split on the next steps for the rest of the year.
11: I reviewed the dot plots, and when I saw the submissions, I noted that all the submissions were coming in with pencils. You know, those kinds with the big erasers. That's to say that I think my colleagues around the table, when they submitted their dots, understand the world is changing quite quickly. And they didn't feel bound by them 6 weeks from now or 6 days from now, and if in the event that their circumstances change.
10: The Fed chair saying energy prices and the conflict in the Middle East are part of the consideration. The debates over interest rates which stayed unchanged today. The preliminary agreement between the U.S. and Iran that was signed virtually over the weekend will be signed in person Friday, leading to enforcement.
12: A 60-day memorandum of understanding is intended to set the table for final talks over Iran's nuclear program while giving Iran immediate waivers to sell oil and create a framework for $300 billion in reconstruction and economic aid. President Trump says the U.S. will not be putting up that money.
13: There'll be 15 to 20 years to rebuild what they have right now. So They have to behave themselves. If they're not behaving, they get hit again.
12: The agreement also requires Iran to allow toll-free passage through the Strait of Hormuz. Final negotiations on Iran's nuclear program begin once the MOU is signed, likely on Friday.
14: That's Jared Halpert. And families of deployed service members are reacting to the news, looking for those to come home.
15: A San Diego father tells reporting partner 10 News the news brings hope for his 23-year-old son, Devin Sickinger, who serves on the San Diego-based USS Abraham Lincoln.
16: However you think about the mission, that's not the important part. The important part that is that all of our boys there are successful and safe and come home all in one piece.
15: The carrier left San Diego in November and shifted to the Middle East after fighting started in March. Devin's dad said he hopes the deal leads to the ship returning home soon.

0: Now, it's hard to hear, but I want you to try and hear it. We're going to try and play it because it's inside a bathroom, so it sounds like. And what you're hearing is another patron of the Quick Trip off the highway on the road from Florida to Oklahoma. And this other man is yelling. He's berating the girl dad and saying, what are you doing in the girl's bathroom? What are you doing? He said, and the girls are crying because it's terrorizing. It's really a rough video. And he's washing the girl's hands after having helped them use the restroom. And the other guy is yelling at him, telling him he has no business being in the girl's bathroom.
1: Immature. I have two girls washing their hands.
2: Let this lady, this woman is a she's a woman. She can bring her daughters in here. She's a manager of the QT.
0: So there's three people in the shot, right? Well, there's five, the two girls. He's facing the mirror at the sink, washing that girl's hands. The girls aren't tall enough to reach the sink, so he's lifting them. And the manager of the QT, or Quick Trip, is there. She's holding the door. She was, like, the manager okayed this and was guarding the door. The bathroom's empty. There's nobody in it, right? And the manager went in to make sure nobody was in it and then said, go on in and I'll watch the door. And this guy barges in and he's saying that you shouldn't be in here. You got the manager right here. She can take your daughters in to go to the bathroom. You shouldn't be in here.
2: She can bring your daughters in here. She's a manager of the QT.
1: I'm their dad.
2: You can ask her. I understand. And you don't have any business bring her in the women's bathroom.
1: They're girls. They go to the women's bathroom.
2: As soon as he leaves the men's, the women's bathroom, I will. I'm standing in the doorway.
0: Okay, so now he's on a phone. He's talking to the police. He called 911. Dad saying, I'm their father. They're girls. They go to the girls' bathroom. So he's on the phone with the cops, the other guy, and the manager is trying to de-escalate. She's, you know, pulling hand towels, paper towels out of the paper towel dispenser, giving it to the little girls, trying to calm them down. They're crying.
2: Hey, sweetheart.
0: She said, here you are, sweetheart. She's trying to get them, like, to feel normal again.
2: Hey, sweetheart.
0: And that's where it ends. You hear he finally leaves the bathroom saying this is ridiculous. And the manager tells the girl dad, I am so sorry. Well, the content is in the comments. Let's scroll down to the comments. No one cares if a child is in the wrong bathroom, but an adult in the wrong bathroom is a problem. If this story was about a dad taking his daughters into the men's bathroom and some pervert exposed his junk to them, then everybody on this thread would be pissed off at the dad for not using the women's bathroom. That's true. Right? If there was an incident in the men's bathroom, everybody would be picking on girl dad. Are you for real? Do you want these little girls to see men with their things out using urinals? What's wrong with you? That's a response to the comment above, that the adult is in the wrong bathroom. Next one, I've learned over the last 2 days now that grown men and fathers can freely disregard the privacy of women and enter the bathroom. That from a woman. This next one, the bathroom was empty when he first went in there. And this ass would have had to wait 30 seconds more and it would have been a non-issue. What an ass. Talking about the other guy yelling and screaming and calling the police. Oh, I like this one. But yet again, you accept trans men in the women's bathrooms. Swear, you people are stupid. Here's another. Men don't belong in the women's restroom. Even though he had the two little girls. Oh boy, I could not care less as a woman. Our stalls are private. Why on earth would this even bother anyone? You aren't indecent out in public. There's nothing for him to look at. Well, there was nobody else in the bathroom. Like, he would not, the manager would not have let him go in there with his girls if other people were using the restroom. I don't know how big the girls' restroom is at the Quick Trip. Like, this wasn't a truck stop. This was like a 7-Eleven looking place, at least from the video I saw. So I don't know that there were many stalls. Maybe there were two or three. He's with his kids' girls. They're not old enough to use the bathroom alone, so he took them into the bathroom, which is what fathers do. He's an adult, but he's also the father of two girls.

0: Young girls should never be in the men's restroom. Dad did the right thing. End of discussion. I love when people on social media end the discussion for the whole world. And the whole world is weighing in on this. Because there were some international comments, which I thought were interesting. Under no circumstances should a young girl even go into the men's bathroom. The women's bathroom is the only place that has a changing table in it. That's not true. Maybe on a highway between Florida and Oklahoma, but I changed all my sons at the mall or wherever I was and in the men's bathroom. I never went and had no bathroom or no changing table. But I'll bet there was a time when the women's bathroom was the only place that had a changing table. These girls didn't need a changing table. They're 4 and 6. This one got a lot of responses and replies. Let the attendant escort the girls. And someone wrote, yeah, just leave the kids with a total stranger because that makes sense. You're an idiot. You could have sent the woman manager into the women's bathroom to make sure your girls were alone, dude. You don't belong in there, period. The man calling you out did nothing wrong. He's protecting women's spaces. That from a woman. I'm not sending my kids in a bathroom with a random gas station manager. Just say you hate men so much and you think little girls don't deserve protection. Oh, and the comments went on and on and on. And it's gotten so viral that this individual, whose name now we know is Tyler Brodsky, who lives in Oklahoma and is now at home with his two little girls, did another video to update to say that the police did arrive. And he spoke with the police. And because the manager had given permission, he had not broken a law. And, you know, but that there are two sides to the story. But also he did say he thought he did the right thing and that he would do it again and that he will. And that he does not want any, because the guy yelling at him is getting all kinds of threats online. Who is this guy? We need to find who this guy is. He's like, leave the guy alone. He's not the, clearly from the comments, he's not the only one with the opinion that I should send my 4 and 6 year old girls in a highway gas station restroom alone or with a stranger. So let him have his opinion. That's fine. And we all have ours. So he's asking people to like leave alone the guy that was calling the police. So I have sons. I don't know. It seems to me that it's not that big of a deal. No one's in the bathroom. The manager was right there. It's two little girls. They have to use the restroom. I have seen what goes on in the men's bathroom. And I don't think women should ever go in there. I don't think women should have to clean the men's bathroom. In fact, when I worked at Burger King, I don't think I let any of my female employees clean the men's room. Just to call that chauvinistic, but just kind of a courtesy thing. But if you are a girl dad, you have daughters, then you were in the situation at some point. Your wife wasn't with you or you were just alone with the girls and they had to use the restroom. And which one do you choose? 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
2: Las Poses, we've got that crash blocking the left lane. You're 78 eastbound from the 5 to the 15. It's going to take you about 25 minutes. In National City, on the 5 south, right at Main, looks like they've got that crash clearing over to the right shoulder area. Now on the 5 south at the 75, we've got a stall in that center divider area. Overall, your 5 southbound Sorrento Valley to downtown's now 30 minutes. 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
13: 3:19, 19 minutes after 3 o'clock, Lou Penrose on News Radio 600. Kogo got a good one this afternoon, so they're calling him Girl Dad from Oklahoma. Young father on a road trip. Hits the rest stop, four-year-old daughter, six-year-old daughter, uses the girls' the empty women's restroom, and some guy is going off on him for being a man in the girls' restroom with his daughters.
14: Let this lady, this woman is a mother, she's a woman, she can bring her daughters in here, she's a manager of the QT.
15: I'm their dad.
14: Ask her, I understand, and you don't have any business, we got to bring her with us.
13: Oh, boy. And it's gone viral. And everybody's got thoughts on it. And as I said, the comments are off the hook.
0: You could have sent the women manager in the women's bathroom to make sure your girls were alone, dude. You don't belong in there, period. The man calling you out did nothing wrong. He's being protective of women's spaces. That from a woman. I was amazed of all the comments, and you really can't tell if they're really women, but, I mean, you can look at their avatar on the side of X, and, I mean, what guy would put a woman's face on his profile picture? So I'm presuming it's from a woman. And who uses the term women's spaces but women and trans women? But for a woman to say that it doesn't matter what the reason is, you don't belong in the girls' bathroom at all.
15: I have four adult daughters, and at one point they were little. I completely agree with you, Lou, on this. If I was at a rest stop with my husband and my four daughters, as we often did when we traveled, if I couldn't take them to the restroom for whatever gosh-forsaken reason, these girls are going to wait. There's no way in heck I would ever let them step foot inside a man's restroom. Are you kidding me?
0: Right, but this goes further. The other man saying you should take the girls into the men's bathroom, like not let them go in there alone. Well, I don't even know if that, he just doesn't want him in the girls' restroom with his daughters, even for a second, even though the attendant, the manager of the rest stop was right there.
16: Let's not overcomplicate things. There was a lookout at the door watching and making sure that no women came inside where those girls were with their father using the bathroom. I don't blame him. Public bathrooms, usually in men's, are disgusting. So I can see his point wanting them to take them into the women's restroom instead of the men's. And in Europe, they have unisex bathrooms. Thank you.
0: Yeah, this is not an issue in Europe. And some European comments did come. Let's see. Let me see if I can jump to it real quick. Here. This one from the United Kingdom. I'm shaken at the amount of dads on TikTok that take their daughters into the women's WC. Is that water closet? Is WC toilet in your fraternity? Is that what the WC is? I think it is.
17: I believe so, yes.
0: Because in French, the toilet's called double WC. I just thought that was what it was called, the double WC. But double WC is WC in French. Now I know why it's called the double WC. I am fluent in French. I don't know if you know that. Anyway, I'm shaken with the amount of dads on TikTok that take their daughters into the women's WC when they're toddlers. This must be an American thing. I've never seen or heard of that in the United Kingdom. And she's a woman, so she's not happy about it either.
18: Oh, my goodness. I had a scary situation years ago. I took my granddaughter into a woman's bathroom, and I stood right outside the door, and I could see the stall she was in. And some woman came out of the bathroom and screamed at me. And I think maybe she was crazy, but it was a little scary. I think my granddaughter was about 6 or 7, and I just didn't want to stand in the bathroom, you know, because it was small. And I got screamed at.
0: Yeah, they're crazy people all over. And this guy's, his girls were 4 and 6, or are 4 and 6. This just happened. And they were crying. I felt badly for the girls only because you know how weird it is when in public strangers just lose it on you? It's very unsettling. Like, I'm an adult, and at first, I'm always unsettled, and then I get triggered. And then I want to commit rage, right? It almost happened just a couple of nights ago. My wife had to say, look, calm down. So, some woman thought that I cut her off. She was driving way too fast. I was making a right on red. She was flying in a residential community. So I moved and she hit me with the horn because she had to move into another lane and then cut over to the left and then cut back in the right. Then pulled over to the side of the road as I approached to roll down her window and start screaming at me. And my instinct was, I'm going to get out of this car and beat her over the head. And my wife had to calm me down. But yeah, so it's like very unsettling when like strangers just do belligerent things to you in public. And this was in a bathroom, so you hear how echoey it is. And the girls are just in tears. They're so upset.
14: He is. He's washing his hands with his daughters right now. He is leaving.
17: It's okay. Some of them are just immature.
0: Okay, you hear the girl's crying. He's washing her hands. And you hear him say, "Sweetie, it's okay. Some men are just immature."
14: Right now, he's leaving.
17: It's okay. Some of them are just immature. I have two girls washing their hands.
14: Let this lady, this woman is a mother. She's a woman. She can bring her daughters in here. She's a manager at the QT.
17: I'm their dad.
0: I'm their dad. He's getting high props. People are offering to buy his girls all kinds of presents and take him out to dinner and get him a steak. Here's another. As a woman, I'd have a problem with a man in the women's bathroom, regardless of the reason, especially if he's not the one using it. Well, he is using it. His daughters used the stalls, and then he was using the sink to help his daughters clean up. You mean you have to actually use the stall to be using the bathroom? No, protect your girls at all costs. If he was in there by himself, then I would understand. Yeah, he wasn't using the bathroom. He was taking his daughters to the bathroom. 800-600-KOGO. 800-600-5646. 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
2: In San Marcos, 78 eastbound before Las Poses, we still have that crash trying to clear from the left lane. You're 78 east from the 5 to the 15. It's going to take you about 33 minutes now. Now, in National City, this is going to be on the 805 north, right at 47th. We've got a stall partially blocking that ramp. And on the 805 north University, we've got a stall in that center divider area. If you're on the 805 south, Sorrento Valley, Chula Vista, it's going to take you about 47 minutes now. I'm Jenny Harmon, KOGO's next real time traffic update at 3:32.
0: Summer.
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23: Crews have stopped a fire in Grantville. I'm Jack Cronin. The Kogo News Center. Forward progress has been stopped on a quarter-acre brush fire in the Grantville neighborhood along the San Diego Riverbed, along Fires Road, north of the Mission, but that fire now has been stopped at a quarter acre. A University of San Diego student was hit and killed by a San Diego police car overnight. Happened at 1:30 in the morning along Linda Vista Road. Police say the officer felt an impact of the vehicle and found the young man lying on the ground. The student was only identified as a white man in his early 20s. A suspected gang member has been arrested for a stabbing in Carlsbad 3.5 months ago. That stabbing happened at 2 in the morning on March 1st, Grand Avenue in Carlsbad. 21-year-old Angel Renteria of Oceanside, already in custody on other charges, is now facing mayhem, gang, and assault with a deadly weapon charges in this case. The San Diego parents who starved their 3-month-old daughter to death have now been sentenced to 15 years to life in prison. 25-year-old Brandon Copeland and 26-year-old Elizabeth Uckman were convicted of second-degree murder by separate juries earlier this year after the death of the baby in November of 2021. The young girl, Delilah, dying from neglect and starvation, both parents sentenced to 15 years to life. The preliminary agreement between the U.S. and Iran that was signed virtually over the weekend will now be signed in person Friday, leading to enforcement.
24: Asked what guarantees there are that Iran will abide by commitments made about its nuclear program, President Trump said,
25: I let him know. I said, look, if you don't adhere to the agreement, I don't want to do that, but we're going to bomb the hell out of you. And I don't think that they're going to veer from the agreement.
24: At a news conference at the G7 in France, the president conceded a final agreement negotiated over the next 60 days could still fall apart. The Memorandum of Understanding requires Iran to allow toll-free passage of the Strait of Hormuz in exchange for the U.S. waiving but not lifting sanctions on Iranian oil sales.
23: Jared Halpern and the Federal Reserve today leaving interest rates unchanged.
26: The committee decided to maintain the target range for the Fed funds rate at 3.5 to 3.75%.
23: New Fed Chair Kevin Warth saying the Reserve is also moving away from future projections with the board split on the next steps for this year. Real-time traffic, Kogo News Time 3:32.
2: On the 805 North at University, we still have a disabled car in that center divider area. Your 805 South Sorrento Valley to Chula Vista is going to take you about 47 minutes now. Also on the 5 South at the 75, we got a stall in the center divider area there as well. Your 5 Southbound Sorrento Valley to downtown, 38 minutes. And trying to clear a wreck in San Marco, 78 eastbound before Las Posas Road, in that left lane. Your 78 east from the 5 to the 15 will take you 32 minutes. 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I'm Jenny Harmon, Kogo's next real-time traffic update at 3:43.
1: Kogo's updated San Diego weather. Again, crews have stopped that quarter acre brush fire in the San Diego riverbed in the Grantville neighborhood. It's been stopped at a quarter acre. Highs will drop for this weekend. Starting tomorrow, low 70s at the coast, mid 70s inland. Beach hazard statement till Friday night, waves to 6 feet and strong rip currents. Right now downtown at 72. I'm Jack Cronin. 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
3: 3:34, 26 now in front of 4. Lou Penrose on News Radio 600, KOGO, talking about Girl Dad Oklahoma. The story went viral on social media. A young father of two little girls stop at a rest stop on their road trip from Florida back home to Oklahoma and use the restroom and use the women's restroom. And he's being called Girl Dad from Oklahoma, and the guy that's yelling at him is being called Bathroom Karen. Isn't that hilarious? So bathroom, everyone has a name. So Bathroom Karen is screaming at him, "You don't belong in here. You don't belong in the women's bathroom." He's like, I'm washing my daughter. I'm taking my daughters to the bathroom. And behind them is the manager, and she approved, like she okayed it. She went in, we now know, to make sure the coast was clear and stayed with Girl Dad from Oklahoma and the two little girls aged 4 and 6. And here's how the shouting went down.
14: He is washing his hands with his daughters right now.
3: That's Bathroom Karen.
17: It's okay. Some of them are just immature. I have two girls washing their hands.
14: Let this lady, this woman is a monkey. She's a woman. She can bring her daughters in here. She's a manager of the QT.
17: I'm their dad.
14: Ask her, I understand. And you don't have any business bringing her in the women's bathroom.
3: So it's very echoey because it's in the bathroom. He's saying the manager's right here. She can take your daughters in here, but you have no business in the women's bathroom. He said, I'm their dad.
14: And you don't have any business bringing her in the women's bathroom.
17: They're girls. They go to the women's bathroom.
14: As soon as he leaves the women's bathroom, I will. I'm standing in the doorway.
3: Yeah, so he's calling the police. And the manager just feels terrible. And at the very end, apologizes. I am so sorry. And he says, that's okay. What do you think?
18: I agree about the UK. Over 30 years ago, an Ireland friend of mine was visiting and at the zoo, and he went into the boys' bathroom, men's bathroom, and he said, there was a woman in there helping her two boys go to the bathroom. And we both just sort of shrugged it off. Of course, that was 30 years ago. Maybe people weren't as weird back then.
3: Maybe it is different. Maybe people are weirder now. I mean, we didn't have Karens back then. It was a strange one, but it's getting a lot of attention.
7: Hi, Lou. I was a single parent of two young boys. Around the time when that 8-year-old had been molested in a McDonald's, and I always took my boys into the women's stall, locked them in there, and told him not to open it up until I told him it was okay. There's no way I'd let any child of any age go to any restroom by themselves.
3: Yeah, I'm sure my mom took me into the women's bathroom. I mean, I don't remember being 4, but I'm sure that's what happened. Here's another comment. As a woman, I'd have a problem with a man in the women's bathroom, regardless of the reason. Let's see what else here. I'm not sending any stranger into a bathroom alone with my child. One could argue he shouldn't have taken his girls into the men's room either if it was... One could argue he should have taken his girls into the men's room as long as it was unoccupied.
8: Girl dad here, father of 3 daughters, been in this situation numerous times. I've always taken them into the men's bathroom. Go in the stall, we clean it up the best we can. Usually fairly grossed out by the situation, but we all survive. Never crossed my mind to go into the females' bathroom, although I have no problem with the father who did it and the way he did it.
3: Yeah, I appreciate the call. The concerns that a lot of moms are having with the other women that are mad and saying he needs to take these girls into the men's bathroom. The concern is that the men's bathroom have these things called urinals. Now, as a woman, you don't know what that is, but... And this is he's coming from Florida to Oklahoma. Some of these men's bathroom have troughs
0: which is a circular urinal or one long one. I've seen those when I was down in Louisiana. So you don't want to take a four-year-old and a six-year-old into that. Even though the intent is to go to a stall, you're walking by a whole lot of tallywhackers. And that's just not appropriate. Now, what you're saying, I get it. You say, well, why not just wait till the men's bathroom is unoccupied and have the attendant, the manager, stand out front the men's bathroom and say, private event, and wait till the father and the girls are done in there. I guess, but, you know, even when there aren't a bunch of tallywhackers swinging around at the urinal, it's still men's bathrooms and women's bathrooms are just a different vibe. And why should the, right? I always err on the side of children. What makes the children feel most comfortable? As a society, I believe that should be our priority. What makes the children feel most comfortable? What would be less odd to the children? What would be not jarring for the children? Like, they're on the road. They got to go to the bathroom. They're in a foreign state. They're, in a foreign bathroom. They're 4 years old. They're, you know, relatively freshly potty trained. Can we not complicate things? They're little girls, man.
4: I mean, I get it at first, seeing a guy go in the bathroom with two little girls, okay. But once he understood the situation, you know, he should have backed off. You know, there was no one else in the bathroom, and he was with his daughter. So that dude just wanted to start problems.
0: Well, he did. He called the police, and the police arrived. This guy really thought a major crime was going down, and he was belligerent.
5: My daughter was three. I was at Comic-Con. My wife wasn't with us, and she needed to use the bathroom. She's screaming through a fit. She wouldn't go into the men's restroom with me. I couldn't go into the women's. A black female security guard left her post, came over to me, and took my daughter into the women's restroom for me at Comic-Con.
0: All right, so that's what a lot of people are saying should have happened. You should have handed over your children to the store manager. And the store manager, whose job is not to, even though she seems quite kind, her job is not to take your daughters to the restroom. And as most of these comments are saying, there's no way I would hand over my children to a gas station manager in the bathroom. It's a complete stranger. So I'm glad that your situation worked out, but a lot of people are objecting having to do that and won't do it.
4: Man, that piece of ass. I wish you would try that on me and my daughter. You know, who is he to say? Where are you supposed to take your daughter to the bathroom?
0: Right. That's what he said. He says they're girls. They go to the girls' bathroom. There is another angle here, and that is, why are guys so hard on the bathroom? And they're hard on all bathrooms, whether it's the bathroom at a ball, at Petco, at Comic-Con, at the convention center, at my Burger King. I don't know what it is, but as soon as guys get to the restroom, they immediately, it seems, have to carve their gang affiliation into the mirror, break the door of the stall, and melt part of the toilet seat with their lighter. Every single bathroom I go into, the gang letters or Ozzy Osbourne something has always got to be carved into the mirror. I don't know why. You don't see that in the girls' bathroom. There's always cigarette burns on the toilet seat. Can't figure that out. Before you get into the grossness of it, because there's pee all over the floor, but this, you know, the sinks are always broken and busted. People are just, guys are just rough on bathrooms out in public. Could never figure that out.
12: Hey, Luke, how's it going, man? Love your show. The guy complaining is a total, the Karen guy in the bathroom. Us parents, we get that kind of stuff. We understand. So, yeah, he's the freak who's bothered by a father in the bathroom with his daughters, his younger daughters. So that guy can kick rocks and play on the highway. Love your show, bye.
0: I appreciate the call. Here's another comment. I have a daughter and have never went into the women's restroom. There are stalls in the men's room. Put her in there and stand outside the stall and wait. Again, if you're in the men's restroom with your daughter, other men come in and then they use the urinal, and that's the exposure you're trying to shield your girls from.
13: Hey, Lou, the manager
6: was taking care of her customers by temporarily shutting down a public bathroom and turning it into a single-use bathroom and being courteous to him so he could take care of his daughter. She was standing watch at the door, and as soon as he came out, she was going to turn it back into a public restroom. She has the very right to do that. She was the manager there, so I think she was being very reasonable.
0: And very courteous, and apologized on behalf of her bathroom Karen customer. Amazing. 3:44, 16 now in front of 4 o'clock. 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
2: 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Your 805 South, Sorrento Valley to Chula Vista is going to take you about 49 minutes now. And on the 5 South at the 75, we've got a disabled car in the center divider there as well. Your 5 Southbound Sorrento Valley to downtown is 41 minutes. And in San Marcos, 78 Eastbound at Las Posas, still trying to get a crash cleared from the left lane there. 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I'm Jenny Harmon, KOGO's next real-time traffic update at 3:55.
0: Right now, the financial warning signs are flashing. The dollar is under pressure, inflation is rising, and the U.S. debt is certainly unsustainable. 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
0: 351. 9 now in front of 4. Lou Penrose on News Radio 600 Kogo. Coming up following the news at 4 o'clock. We'll get a Newsom update. This, you know, investigation into the legal problems with the wife of Governor Gavin Newsom and how she profits from effectively shaking down his donors to her nonprofit, and then her nonprofit gives grants to her for-profit to make instructional videos for the California public school system in the millions. And CNN's legal guy says that, this is a good story. This is a case. Like, this is going to be a problem for them. And so in order for Newsom to try and throw off the dogs, he's just saying that Donald Trump is trying to weaponize the Justice Department. And I really have a problem with these people, these Trump derangement syndrome Democrats, now crying about the weaponization of the Justice Department when you consider what Trump had to go through from 2000 to 2004. You've got to be kidding me. So we'll get an update and talk about it. That's all coming up following the news at 4 o'clock. Right now, talking about the girl dad from Oklahoma.
26: Hey, Lou, love the show. I am a father of two girls, and I have brought them both when they were potty training into the female bathroom. I mean, have you seen the men's toilets? Men just all over everything back then and even now. I have to clean the damn toilet with my own spit and toilet paper in order to take a dump. So, I mean, I'm not going to subject my little girl to that.
0: Yeah, I appreciate the call. I would expect the girl's restroom to, in any circumstance, to be better. And that's probably something we should reflect upon as men. But with respect to children, It's more than just that, right? Those girls are used to going to the women's restroom. Women's restrooms are usually decorated differently. They just have, there's a different vibe to it. And even if they're not, they see the sign women. And that's where they go. Like, these girls are 4 and 6 years old. They want, it should be familiar to them, right? The first order of business is do no harm to the children.
28: Hey, Lou. About 60 years ago, Minnesota State Fair, I was the only boy of our group, a bunch of sisters. I was sent into the boys' men's bathroom, and I did my thing. The girls were waiting outside the door. I walked out, and they weren't there. The bathroom had a front and a back door. Guess which one I went out? The wrong one. And, of course, they found me at the lost and found.
0: Oh, well, there you go. At the state fair. Man, that's a major search.
1: No, you know what you see in the girls' bathroom? Are period products just throwing on the floor or in the toilet, or toilets backed up with toilet paper and poop. And it's disgusting. Women's bathrooms are always way more filthy than men's.
0: Wow. Had no idea. I expect more from you girls. What a bunch of pigs, y'all.
1: My husband has never taken our daughter into the men's restroom, and he's never gone into the women's restroom with her. He's stood outside. He stands outside the door while she goes. I don't know how old these girls were. I didn't watch the video, but I think it's circumstantial, I guess. Like, if they were toddlers or, like, five, like, my daughter's 12, she can go into the bathroom by herself. With my husband standing outside the door.
0: All right, so I appreciate the call, and the daughters were 4 and 6. So I think they fall under the category that you would agree an adult has to be there. Plus, they're on the road. Like, this isn't, you know, an Applebee's in your neighborhood. They're not even in their home state. They were in Florida, and they're on their way to home to Oklahoma, and they're in between. And they're at the QT, the Quick Trip. And, you know, they're on the road and they had to use the restroom. It was, from what the dad said, somewhat of an emergency. I mean, maybe it just means they had to go. Girls always have to go. But the story is not going away anytime soon. And there are all kinds of people that want to give Oklahoma girl dad all kinds of trophies. Some guy wants to give him a new truck. So it's just one of those viral events in American culture. But I appreciate all the calls. Lou Penrose on News Radio 600 KOGO Live on the iHeartRadio app.
2: On the 78 eastbound at El Camino Real, we've got a crash partially in that right lane. Good news, though, 78 eastbound before Las Posas Road, they did get that accident cleared. All lanes are open there. Eastbound from 5 to the 15, still going to come. Take you about 30 minutes. University City, 805 North, right at Nobel. We've got a stall trying to clear to the right shoulder. And on the 805 South at the 52 East, we got a wreck. Three cars involved making its way to the shoulder there. Your 805 South Sorrento Valley to Chula Vista is now 49 minutes. I'm Jenny Harmon. KOGO's next to real-time traffic update at 4:03.
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12: Quick work of that fire in Grantville. I'm Jack Cronin. The KOGO News Center crew stopping at a quarter acre here in less than an hour in the Grantville neighborhood along Friars. It was in the San Diego Riverbed, but has been stopped. Forward progress at a quarter acre. A University of San Diego student was hit and killed by a San Diego police car overnight. Happened at 1:30 in the morning along Linda Vista Road. The student only identifies a young man in his early 20s. Hit on the road at 1:30 a.m. with police saying the officer felt the impact of the vehicle and found the young man lying on the ground. Interest rates were unchanged here today by the Federal Reserve.
14: Economic activity is expanding at a solid pace, despite elevated uncertainty that owes in part to the conflict in the Middle East.
12: New Fed Chair Kevin Warth saying the board was split on the next steps for the rest of the year, but the Federal Reserve is moving away from future projections. The preliminary agreement between the U.S. and Iran that was signed over the weekend virtually will be signed in person this coming Friday. Then it will lead to enforcement.
17: The 60-day memorandum of understanding with Iran is not a hard deadline to reach a final deal, President Trump says.
18: Just as long as they're behaving, I really don't care that much.
17: But the president renewed his warning that if Iran does not abide by its commitments, the U.S. could resume military strikes.
18: If they don't come through, is it a threat that we'd bomb? You can call whatever you want, but it'll probably happen.
17: Under the MOU, Iran will allow toll-free transit through the Strait of Hormuz. The U.S. says it will waive some sanctions on Iranian oil exports.
12: Jared Halpern, a series of California laws over the last decade have led to vote counts being delayed here in the state.
23: We could be 2 weeks in California still counting. So what's the problem? Here's a timeline. 2015, automatically registering every voter when they got a driver's license. 2016, instead of election day in-person voting, California adopted early voting, drop boxes, and ballot harvesting, adding another layer of screening. 2019, same-day voter registration. 2020, instead of requesting an absentee ballot, Newsom mailed them to every registered voter, slowing the count even further.
12: That's William Lajeunesse, real-time traffic, KOGO News Time. He is 4:02.
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2: On the 805 South at the 52, got a crash over on the right shoulder. And once you're past it, it's going to stay slow all the way down to the 94. Your 805 South Sorrento Valley to Chula Vista is now going to take you 54 minutes. On the 94 eastbound, right at the 805, new accident there. It's going to be in the center divider area, and it's slow coming away from the 5. And if you're on that 5 southbound, Sorrento Valley to downtown, it's 44 minutes. 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
12: Kogo's updated San Diego weather. Again, that quarter-acre brush fire stopped near the Grantville neighborhood along Friars Road in the San Diego riverbed. Less than an hour forward, progress has been stopped. The highs will trend a little bit cooler here as we get into tomorrow and then the weekend. Low 70s at the water, mid-70s inland next several days. Beach hazard statement till late Friday night. Waves 6 feet and strong rip currents. Downtown San Diego right now at 72. I'm Jack Crota. 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
1: 4:04. Lou Penrose on News Radio 600 KOGO. We are live in San Diego. Thank you for tuning in. Good to have you along with us. Happy Wednesday. California State Assembly member Carl DeMille will join us in just a little bit. Stay tuned for that. He says that the new budget is going to increase your taxes and increase your insurance premiums.

0: FBI started asking questions about Newsom under President Biden.
1: Whoa, what do you know about that? So during the Biden administration, Newsom's former chief of staff got arrested for campaign irregularities and has since pled guilty to many charges. So governor of the largest state, one of the largest campaign war chests of any governor, and your chief of staff and fundraiser is crooked? Yeah, that's an investigation.
0: Sources say the probe is focused on Newsom's wife, Jennifer Siebel Newsom, a producer of several films promoting gender equity.
1: That's right. So let me explain to you how this works. Just really quick, because I understand this. I worked for a nonprofit with a for-profit arm. So she establishes a nonprofit corporation and, called Girls Matter or some stupid name. And the governor can only accept so much money from his top donors. So there's a maximum. There's a maximum contribution. I don't know what it is for governor. It was $2,700 per state assembly member and state senator when I was giving money away, when I was raising money to give them. We would always max out, not me, but like the organizations I was working for. So for governor, maybe it's that. For Congress, it's a little more. But there's a maximum you can give. So let's say it's $10,000. Like the maximum any individual or company can give Gavin Newsom is $10,000. Okay. Some people, $10,000 is lunch. So how can I support you more, governor? Somebody would say. And the governor would say, well, see here, you're maxed out. You can't give any more campaign contributions to me. So what you could do to make me happy is give money to my wife's nonprofit organization, which makes films about diversity and equity and inclusion. And they say, love to. Where do I write the check? I mean, the only thing better than giving the governor money is giving money to the governor's nonprofit of his wife. That really makes him happy. And that's what people did. Like 80% of all the donations that Jennifer Newsom's nonprofit received were from Gavin Newsom's donors. 80%. Now, she takes that money and she runs the nonprofit. That nonprofit gives grants, which is money, to private companies that do the work that the nonprofit champions, which is women's causes. She owns the private company. The private company makes videos. So she basically gives campaign donations to herself and takes a salary of $1.8 million a year. And then makes videos about equity and then sells those videos to the state of California, which mandates them in the public schools. That's the scam.
0: A producer of several films promoting gender equity. Well, now the State Department of Education is recommending her films.
1: Oh, recommending. Hey. San Diego Unified School District, we strongly recommend you use this specific, you buy this specific film. What is it? It's about gender equity. Who made it? Jennifer Newsom. Oh, will do, sir.
0: Well, now the State Department of Education is recommending her films. So some 5,000 schools pay up to $1,500 to watch Newsom's films.
1: Oh, how convenient for her. Man, I hate her like poison. She is so insufferable. She comes off like this loving and mothering, you know, care about everybody. And she is a crook. And she is woke as the day is long. She's basically an attractive Katie Porter.
0: Earning her, according to the IRS, almost $2 million in licensing fees. And the second nonprofit she owns receives another $2
1: million. Wow. What a circle of graft. There you go. There's the sweet Jennifer Newsom. So nice going on Twitter, wishing everybody a happy Memorial Day, wishing everybody a happy Juneteenth, wishing everybody a happy Pride Month, wishing everybody this and everybody that. And me and the first partner, Jennifer, want to wish everybody kindness and joy in this holiday season, right? And meanwhile, she's as crooked as the day is long. They both are.
2: I have a message for you. You can subpoena my records. You can investigate me. You can harass me. Put my name on every and any enemies list you have. But leave my wife and family out of your personal vendetta.
1: Oh, personal vendetta.

0: Give me a break. I'm so done with this idea that Trump is weaponizing the Department of Justice. Weaponizing the Department of Justice. Give me a break. It's ridiculously, it's certainly inappropriate. It's technically legal, I guess, but you got to be kidding me. Weaponizing the Department of Justice. Trump, from the same people who supported or said nothing when Obama wiretapped the Trump transition offices at Trump Tower. Trump said that and they laughed at him. And then it was proven to be true that Obama wiretapped the Trump transition office. Trump was investigated all the time in 2016, 2017, 2018. So was Eric Trump. So was Donald Trump Jr. So was Trump International. All the golf courses. Everything that Trump did. They investigated him for buying a portrait and hanging it. There was some portrait scandal. They tried to keep him off. The Democrats tried to keep Trump off the ballot in California, the Secretary of State, in Iowa, in Maine, in Colorado. They tried to stop Trump from actually being on the ballot because they knew he'd win and they knew you'd vote for him. They tied him up in the courtroom. Remember the courtroom, that freezing cold courtroom with that stupid judge whose daughter was a Democrat fundraiser on these ridiculous charges and he wasn't allowed to leave the courtroom during a campaign? Weaponizing the Justice Department. Give me a break. They raided Mar-a-Lago, kicked in the front door, staged photographs of top secret files on the floor, only to find out that Biden had more top secret files in a garage unlocked in Delaware, in a box in the back of his Corvette. They kicked him off Twitter. He was not allowed to be on Twitter until Elon Musk bought Twitter. Trump wasn't allowed to be on Twitter. And he was impeached twice by the Democrats and convicted zero times. So spare me the weaponization of the Justice Department charge. Trump's in charge now. Paybacks are a bitch. And in politics, they should hurt. And I can't imagine somebody who can use a good spanking more than Jennifer Newsom. 414, 14 minutes after 4 o'clock, Lou Penrose on News Radio 600 KOGO Live on the iHeartRadio app.
1: On the 5 North at Sorrento Valley, we got a crash over on the right shoulder. Your 5 southbound Sorrento Valley to downtown is going to take you 45 minutes. And on the 5 south at SeaWorld Drive, got to report some brush catching fire on the shoulder. And right past it at Rosecrans, we've got a stall partially blocking the right lane. Your 805, still going to be a slow ride northbound from the border up to the 8. It's going to take you about 25 minutes. Southbound from Sorrento Valley to Chula Vista is 56 minutes. 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
9: 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It's up to all of us to stand up, speak out, and put an end to this racism. 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
0: 20 minutes after 4 o'clock, Lou Penrose on News Radio 600 KOGO talking about the investigation into Jennifer Newsom. It's heating up, and there is more and more evidence that wrongdoing was done. There's a lot of fraud in this country. It's not just politicians and lazy welfare queens pretending they're disabled and taking food stamps. There's just a tremendous amount of fraud. Now this unemployment fraud, and the Department of Labor is cracking down on states that are not managing the unemployment fraud that's been going on since COVID.
10: The acting labor secretary sent letters to every U.S. state and territory this morning, breaking the news on Fox Business, saying years of failed oversight, dated technology, and weak identity verifications have allowed fraud to flourish, especially during the COVID-19 pandemic.
0: Oh, I'm sure. I'm sure that's the case. They maxed out everybody. All you had to do was open up an account here in the state of California, and before you could verify anything, if you had to get your last pay stub, and they're just like, whatever, let's just send you a check for $1,400, and then we'll just sort it out later. And sometimes they would overpay you, and you would worry and pay it back because you don't want, you know, to commit a wrongdoing. And then months go by and then they just forgive all those like overpayments because people don't have the money. But like this is really an indictment. The government cannot manage anything.
10: Technology and weak identity verifications have allowed fraud to flourish.
0: So think about that. That's all it is. That is what the bureaucracy does. That's all it does is verify eligibility. That's it. How hard is this? People think that I want to eliminate all government. I don't. But I want to subcontract out most of government because government just can't do anything well. It really can't. I mean, how hard is it to verify eligibility for unemployment?
10: Business saying years of failed oversight.
0: Years of failed oversight. You know what that means? Drunk managers at the federal government. Failed oversight.
10: Years of failed oversight, dated technology, and weak identity verifications have allowed fraud to flourish, especially during the COVID-19 pandemic. States are in charge of administering their own unemployment benefits, but Sonderling says the Department of Labor is prepared to withhold administrative funds from the states for the first time in history.
0: Go, go, go, go, go! This is what the federal government should be doing. If the states insist on managing their own welfare, if the states insist on managing their own Medicaid, if the states insist on managing their own food stamps, then they have to do it right. And if they don't do it right, and the taxpayer dollar is being wasted on fraud, then they should use the only tool left in the toolbox and cut off administrative funding.
10: Now, Sonderling says New York, New Jersey, Pennsylvania, Massachusetts, and Illinois combined paid out more than $2.5 billion in improper payments just last year.
0: Yeah, wait till you get to California, pal. Your head will spin. I'm beginning to think we could balance the budget in this country by just eliminating waste, fraud, and abuse. Like I'm really beginning to, there's so much fraud that's being uncovered that I honestly think that we're good. Like we are paying enough in taxes. We don't need to raise taxes. We can lower taxes. We probably don't need, like new forms of revenue. If we just managed who we send money to, and make sure that everybody that's getting a check from the government is eligible, which means if they need food stamps, that means they can't work to feed themselves. If they need Medicaid, that means they have no money and they're a U.S. citizen. If they're unemployed, they're actually unemployed. I mean, that's all we're asking them to do. It gets better. The Brooke Rollins, who I really do like, Secretary of the Department of Agriculture. I think she's a sharp cookie. I don't know where Trump found her, but she's a rock star, in my opinion. She's a real number cruncher, and she found, believe it or not, a whole lot of people receiving food stamps that aren't alive.
11: We found 200,000 dead people getting food stamps.
0: 200,000 people being mailed food stamps. 200,000 people.
11: We found 200,000 dead people getting food stamps. We found 500,000 people that were getting more than one benefit. And y'all, this was in the red states.
0: Right. They did. So they, what the Trump administration did through the Ag Secretary, Brooke Rollins, said, we want all the information. We're going to go through it all. And only the red states complied because states like California sue the Trump administration to block them from getting the information just because anything they can do to slow down Trump's improvements of the country is what Democrats do. So this is just in red states, 200,000 dead people getting food stamps, 500,000 people getting more than one benefit just in red states.
11: We're getting more than one benefit. And y'all, this was in the red states. The blue states wouldn't give us the data. They're suing us. We're in massive litigation right now, looking to cut those funds off until they give us that data. But the fraud is so rampant and so stunning.
0: It's stunning and rampant and it's staggering. And I honestly believe that we shouldn't do a thing until it's all resolved. This is such an abuse of the trust that the taxpayer has with its government. And if the agencies can't do it, then subcontract the whole thing out to people who we know handle data and money very well, which would be MasterCard, Visa, and American Express. And let them throw the welfare queens off of the food stamps. 426, 26 minutes after 4 o'clock, Lou Penrose on News Radio 600 KOGO live on the iHeartRadio app.
1: On the 163 South connector to the southbound 805, we've got a stall partially blocking that transition. Your 163 South Kearny Mesa to downtown is going to take you about 21 minutes. In El Cajon on the 8 eastbound right at the 2nd Street off ramp, we got a crash blocking the left lane of that ramp. It's going to be slow from the 67. Now your 8 eastbound from Ocean Beach to El Cajon is going to take you 50 minutes. I'm Jenny Harmon, KOGO's next real-time traffic update at 432.
0: Give me the...
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14: 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England back in front.
13: 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Earlier in the day, Portugal settled for a 1-1 draw with DR Congo. It's the first time Congo has ever earned a point at the World Cup.
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15: Interest rates unchanged. I'm Jack Cronin. The Cogo News Center, the new chair of the Federal Reserve, Kevin Warth, says they're moving away from future projections. The board splits on the next steps for the rest of this year, but the rate's unchanged today.
16: Inflation remains elevated relative to the committee's 2% goal, in part reflecting supply shocks that have driven price increases in certain sectors, including energy.
15: The energy sector impacted by the conflict in the Middle East. The preliminary agreement, the president says he has now signed the Memorandum of Understanding. He is in France for the G7 summit and says that memorandum is now in effect with the 14-point document spelling out provisions for the Strait of Hormuz and the expectations for Iran's nuclear program in the future. The president spoke earlier today at the summit.
17: President Trump says that if the U.S. doesn't get the terms that it wants, more military action could be on the way.
18: It's a memorandum of understanding. If it doesn't get done in 60 days, that's all right. We go back to bombing.
17: According to a senior administration official, Iran has agreed they will destroy their enriched stockpile of nuclear material. But President Trump said tonight that Iran's ballistic missile program will likely not be up for discussion. One thing that will be up for discussion, reconstruction money. The U.S. will work with regional partners to develop a plan with at least $300 billion for reconstruction and economic development in Iran.
15: It's Max Gordon. The county of San Diego is filing a lawsuit against companies that operate sushi franchises.
19: San Diego County's labor watchdog says several companies misled sushi chefs working inside grocery stores. The suit claims the chefs were told they were independent franchise owners, but had no real control over pricing, recipes, schedules, or daily operations. It also says workers paid for equipment, supplies, and fees while working long hours to keep counters running. This could affect grocery store sushi counters across California, including here in San Diego. I'm John Fink.
15: And the DUI suspect whose crash led to the deaths of two people trying to help him on the 15 last week has been identified as 21-year-old Jake Lawrence. He'll be in court tomorrow to face charges of DUI and gross vehicular manslaughter. The two Good Samaritans who died trying to help that suspect have been identified. 54-year-old Marine veteran Chad Tillman and Nettie Benitez, an ER nurse at Sharp Grossmont Hospital, just enlisted in the Air Force. Michael Chen with our reporting partners at 10 News spoke with Sharp nursing manager Tanya Jones about Benitez.
20: Last Thursday, just after 4 a.m., Benitez had finished her overnight shift and was driving back home to Temecula when she pulled over on the side of the 15 near the 76 to assist after a crash. Jones says a few weeks ago, a joyful Benitez revealed her enlistment in the Air Force had been secured, putting her on track for her long-held goal of becoming a flight nurse.
21: And so she was telling me she was excited and nervous. And so she just kept saying thank you for always believing in me and supporting me.
20: Jones says Benita, as a wife and mother, was passionate about her family and helping people. Jones, not surprised, it was Benita's on that dark highway trying to help.
21: Caring, compassionate. She's a nurse. That's how we should remember Nettie. That's how she would have wanted it.
20: Michael Chen, ABC 10 News.
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1: In El Cajon on 8 East, right at the 2nd Street off-ramp, getting that crash cleared from that ramp. It's still going to be slow from the 67. And overall, 8 Eastbound, Ocean Beach to El Cajon is going to take you 48 minutes now. On the 163 South to the 805 South, got that stall trying to clear to the shoulder of that ramp. Your 163 South, Kearny Mesa to downtown is 25 minutes. And on the 94 East at the 805, a new wreck in the center divider area there. 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
15: Cogo's updated San Diego weather, trending cooler for this coming weekend. The next several days, low 70s at the coast, mid-70s inland. Right now, downtown San Diego, it's 72. I'm Jack Cronin. Next update at 5 o'clock. 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
0: Minutes now in front of 5 o'clock. Lou Penrose on News Radio 600 Cogo. California State Assembly member Carl DeMaio will be with us in just a few minutes. He was texting me this morning about how Governor Newsom's budget is going to cause you to pay more and higher taxes and health insurance premiums to cover the health insurance for illegal aliens. And I said, you got to come on the show and tell us about it. Higher taxes in California, and the gas tax is going to go up again in July? This has got to come to an end. It's got to come to an end. I saw that there's a memorandum of understanding between the United States and Iran, and that the price of a barrel of oil has dipped below $75 a barrel. That's a good sign, but the price of the pump is not down to where it was when Trump was elected. Before this international engagement with Iran, the price of gas was in the threes. And I was loving it. And I'm a big fan of that political barometer. And now we had to get involved in this Iran thing, which you know I hate, but I like hearing that it's done. I hate when my president is involved in other nations' problems. The rest of the world is a third world hellhole. They don't like us. They don't respect us. And we don't need them. So I really don't want my president spending any of his time trying to solve other nations' problems. I really don't. And this last year only made me even more ingrained in America first, America only. They just can't seem to, the world can't go a day without needing Donald Trump to intervene. I can't figure it out. But it's over now, it seems. And that's great. So gas prices should start coming down because they have to. I mean, things are just so expensive. I picked up my two younger sons were playing pickleball. They're into pickleball now. Now the kids are playing pickleball. It's a thing. It's like the fidget spinner of the summer of 2026, pickleball. And like a lot of tennis courts won't let you play pickleball. They won't let the kids play pickleball at the tennis courts by our house. I don't know why it hurts. How could it hurt the tennis court? But so they had to go to a place where they allowed them to play pickleball. And it was a bit of a drive. And it was getting dark. It was after dinner. I didn't want them driving their e-bikes home in the dark. E-bikes are already a thing, right? Cops are looking out for them. And I just figure the less the e-bikes are on the road, the better. And it's dark. So I'll come get you. Just text me when you're done playing pickleball. And I picked them up. And they had a great time. They were hot and sweaty. So I thought I'd be a good dad and say, hey, you want to swing through? There's a Carl's Jr. right there. How about a nice cool drink? There's a big sign in the window. They got the new triple berry lemonade. Got to go try the triple berry lemonade. Wouldn't that taste great? And they're like, oh, Dad, are you kidding? Are you sure? I'm like, yeah. The other one just wanted water. But the baby who's 13, but he's still called the baby. He's like, I'd love it. So we're in the drive-thru line. And I said, I'll tell you what. If you let me have one waffle cut fry, I'll buy you waffle cut fries. Like waffle cut fries is like one of the best things they have at Carl's Jr. It really is good. It really is not something that anybody should be eating. It's got seed oils. It's not part of SD fat loss, but you can have one, and one's all you need. It's just so perfect because it's big and waffle cut. And I'm like, if you promise to let me have one waffle cut fry, I'll buy you waffle cut fries and the triple berry lemonade. You know, just kind of that fun summertime, kids in the car, you know, evening, everybody's in a good mood and everybody's out playing hard. And I'm just feeling really good about my sons. So take them for a treat. $11, Mr. Finnerty. $11. And we got the small triple berry lemonade, and there is only one size of waffle cut fries. Like, I didn't even look at the prices because, I mean, it's a drink. Right? What are they getting for drinks now? $1.19, $1.29, I thought.
2: More.
0: $11 for a triple berry lemonade and the single order of waffle cut fries, which is not large. Like, they only have one size, but it's a side. It's probably like equivalent to the medium of the regular fries, but it's, you know, a real specialty. $11.
2: Well, let me ask you, did you and the kids enjoy it?
0: Yeah, I don't like to eat in the car, so there's no eating in the car. That was, you know, the fight that we had to have on the drive home. I'm like, no, do not sneak a fry during the ride. So then as soon as we got home, I got my one waffle cut fry, and it was perfect. It was exactly what I wanted, and then I brushed my teeth and went to bed. But I mean, talk about sticker shock.
2: Yeah.
0: A side of waffle cut fries and one lemonade, even though it's the special triple berry, I don't know why that's a big deal, $11.
2: I'm not surprised. Everything has gone up. Right? Everything. I was at a movie screening a couple weeks ago, and I decided to treat myself to chocolate-covered peanut M&Ms and a drink. And guess what? It was way more than $11. It was closer to $20.
0: Are you kidding?
2: I'm not kidding.
0: So would you get the Raisinets? The Raisinets?
2: No, I got the M&M peanuts and chocolate-covered peanuts and a drink. And it was like, I think it was like $15.99 or $16.99. I was like, okay.
0: There's a lot of criticism of the United States hosting the FIFA World Cup because, you know, we are proudly capitalistic, but the concessions at the World Cup are through the roof, like $19 for a hot dog. $19 for a hot dog.
2: That better be one really great hot dog.
0: I mean, there's nothing in a hot dog that could possibly cost $19 to prepare. You could do a Wagyu beef hot dog, and it won't be $19 worth of product. So, yeah, I mean, the food at the ball game at Petco is through the roof, but, you know, I get it that you're at a concert, you're at a ball game, you're at the stadium, you got to expect to pay stadium prices. You kind of know that going in, right? You go, the concession stand at any live event is just through the roof now, parking's through the roof, but, you know, you don't have to do it. It's a drive-through at a Carl's Jr. Like, it's not fancy, and you're not even being served or seated. There's no waitress involved. There's no cloth. There's no fork. There's no knife. Fries and lemonade, $11.
2: And this is why the business of fast food has been hit so hard with people not going as often as they used to.
0: Because it's an event. Like, yeah. You have to save for it. It's not like something you do whimsically. Like it was a whimsical idea, and I paid through the nose. So that's why we have to have Carl DeMaio on, and he'll be joining us coming up after the break. Newsom's budget forces you to pay more in higher taxes and health insurance premiums, just what everybody asked for. California State Assembly member Carl DeMaio next on News Radio 600 KOGO Live on the iHeartRadio app.
1: On the 5 South at Carmel Valley, looks like we've got some debris in the right lane. If you're on the northbound side, it's going to be slow from the 805 up to Loma Santa Fe. Also on the 5 North at Sorrento Valley, we've got that crash over on the right shoulder. Your 5 Southbound Sorrento Valley downtown, still going to take you 41 minutes. And if you're on that 805 Southbound Sorrento Valley to Chula Vista, it's now going to take you about an hour. 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I'm Jenny Harmon, KOGO's next real-time traffic update at 4:56.
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0: 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Lou Penrose on News Radio 600 KOGO. The number one issue on the minds of Californians is the cost of living. Every survey, every poll out there, Republican, Democrat, and Independent, cost of living. And California State Assembly member Carl DeMaio says that Gavin Newsom's budget actually makes the cost of living worse in California. Joins me now on News Radio 600 KOGO. Carl, tell us how the budget is actually going to increase our taxes.
31: Well, you know, Lou, I usually talk about budgets and complain about the fact that they're not balanced. They
5: these accounting gimmicks. They spend more than we get. They waste a bunch of money. And all of that is absolutely true about this crazy, negligent, reckless budget. But what is most appalling is that this budget increases our cost of living at a time when people are already going under. They can't afford to live in California, and this budget makes the cost of living crisis worse. Number one, it increases the gas tax. Number two, it imposes a new software tax on every software or app purchase that anyone makes. And, you know, people are now using technology more than ever. That's going to hurt all consumers. And number three, and this is going to be really bad, it imposes a $425 per family health insurance premium tax. And that's on top of a 97% increase in the typical family's health care premiums this year on Covered California. So they're getting rid of the subsidy. And on top of that, they're adding a $425 tax to every health insurance premium. And this is going to hurt working families. They don't care. They don't care. They want more money because these people in Sacramento cannot control their spending addiction. Oh, but guess what? As they're taxing health premiums and causing working families to pay several $1,000s more out of pocket, they're giving illegal immigrants $13 billion of free health care. That's how whacked out these Democrat priorities are in this budget.
0: So the last time that this was a huge fight, it was somewhere around $8 billion. Now it's up to $13 billion to cover the cost of non-citizens, of illegal aliens that are in California that qualify for Medicaid or Medi-Cal?
5: Yep, $13 billion because, you know, the Medi-Cal program isn't very well managed. There's a lot of cost overruns, a lot of fraud. But worse than that, the cost of health care continues to skyrocket because they're adding all sorts of minimum wage, regulations, mandates on hospitals, doctors, healthcare providers. For example, an ER visit in California costs $3,600, an ER visit, if you're lucky. In Maryland, it only costs about $750. An ambulance ride in California costs $2,400, just for an ambulance ride. In North Carolina, it costs $640. And so California not only regulates the hell out of its health care, causing costs to be higher, but worse, it's now charging these taxes on all health care premiums. People are not going to be able to afford health care. And yet the Democrats are sitting there giving free health care out to illegal immigrants to the tune of $13 billion a year. It is so offensive that citizens are being asked to pay more while freebies are being handed out at taxpayer expense to the illegals.
0: California State Assembly member Carl DeMaio, always appreciate the update. Glad to have you back on a weekly basis, and we'll talk to you again.
5: Thank you.
0: Unbelievable. Gas tax increase. A tax on apps. The state makes you download apps. You can't even go to the website anymore. They want you to download the app. I had to download an app for the DMV. And they want to tax an app. And now health insurance premiums go up while we're giving $13 billion to cover the cost of health care for illegal aliens. Unbelievable. Makes me crazy. Leland Conway follows the program weeknights at 5. Calm me down, Mr. Conway, because this stuff makes me nuts.
1: I know it does. The only way I can calm you down is to recommend that you go to the San Diego County Fair. Because I went today with Tim, my producer, and we ate all the foods. We are going to release some review videos tomorrow. And I think I gained 32 pounds, but I'm much more relaxed. So.
0: Oh, that's great.
1: Yeah.
0: All right. Can we at least get a hint of what the number one choice was today?
1: Whatever you do, try the bacon-wrapped pizza wand and the marshmallow ice cream, the K-pop marshmallow ice cream. And I'll tell you one other thing. The churro dog is legit, dude.
0: Oh, yeah. Veronica Carter was telling me about that.
1: I was not expecting that, and it is legit. So, yeah.
0: Wow.
1: And you know me. I'm a health nut. I don't eat that nonsense.
0: Right. You don't have a cheat day. Yeah. You have a cheat day once a year.
1: If I'm a little sluggish on the show tonight, it's because of that.
0: Because of the food joy.
2: Oh, sure. Yeah. Blame the food.
1: Yeah, that's what it is. Well, you know. So, but, yeah, we're going to dive into tonight whether or not San Diego is too dog-friendly of a city. There's a big debate going on online after somebody posted that people taking their dogs everywhere in San Diego is entitlement. not dog friendliness. So we'll dig into that. And last night we got sidelined by the story of the woman making $100,000 for cuddling. And so we're going to talk about those parking changes coming to Mission Bay tonight as well. So, yep.
0: It's all coming up next. And his day at the fair. It's Must Listen Appointment Radio. Leland Conway next on News Radio 600 KOGO Live on the iHeartRadio app.
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8: On the 15 North, right at the 94, heads up, a trash can and some other debris going to be in the left lane. And on the 94 East at the 805, got a crash trying to make its way over to the center divider area. Your 94 East, you're going to see some slowing coming away from the 5. If you're on that 5 Southbound Sorrento Valley to downtown, it's going to take you 50 minutes. And on the 5 South at Main, we've got some debris reported in the right lane there. I'm Jenny Harmon, KOGO's next real-time traffic update at 503.
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